0: 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Thank you for tuning into the 620 WTMJ stream. The stream is temporarily disabled due to a live sports broadcast that has local blackout restrictions. 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Thank you for tuning into the 620 WTMJ stream. The stream is temporarily disabled due to a live sports broadcast that has local blackout restrictions. The stream will resume once the live sports broadcast ends. 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Thank you for tuning into the 620 WTMJ stream. The stream is temporarily disabled due to a live sports broadcast that has local blackout restrictions. 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Thank you for tuning into the 620 WTMJ stream. The stream is temporarily disabled due to a live sports broadcast that has local blackout restrictions. 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Thank you for tuning into the 620 WTMJ stream. The stream is temporarily disabled due to a live sports broadcast that has local blackout restrictions. 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Thank you for tuning into the 620 WTMJ stream. The stream is temporarily disabled due to a live sports broadcast that has local blackout restrictions. 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Thank you for tuning into the 620 WTMJ stream. 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Thank you for tuning into the 620 WTMJ stream. 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Thank you for tuning into the 620 WTMJ stream. 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
8: Ho-hum, they score 9 runs like it's no big deal. How about it? The Brewers get another series win, get another winning homestand as they take care of business against the Cleveland Guardians, who are certainly depleted right now offensively. 9-4, the final score today. I'm Dominic Catronio. Please be joined by Craig Kishon here tonight. We'll talk about Brandon Sproat. The medical update from the Brewers is that it was a right hamstring cramp. He is expected to not miss time. So that's a silver lining for his injury today. The Brewers jumped all over the Guardians ace Gavin Williams, matching a career high and runs allowed in the game for the big rig, as they call him, Craig. And, you know, I look at that first inning. It all was set the tone, of course, by the captain, Christian Yelich, going an opposite field home run. But I thought the real encapsulation of the Brewers' offense was the fact that they made a two-out walk, come back to bite Gavin Williams with a 2-RBI double from Sal Frelick.
9: Well, that's what they do, Dom, man. They're very dangerous with, you know, two outs. There's no question about that. And, you know, being able to jump on that early, like, you know, they were able to do in that opening inning is, I mean, that's just kind of the Brewer way. I think tonight we saw a lot of the Brewer way here. And with Christian Yelich leading off with that home run and then just kind of aggressively after that, just kind of taking advantage of what came to them at the plate. I think they did a really good job overall.
8: I think the way that the Brewers had their approach against Williams, they understood that the breaking stuff's nasty. I mean, that's what he has, a big velo fastball, obviously, but the sweeper and the curveball were unhittable in the later stages of this game. So when they were getting heaters, they just weren't missing it. Now, granted, Yelly's homer came on a hanging curveball, and then Churio going opposite field for a 2-run shot as well was super impressive from him. But the way I look at this offense, we talked about it yesterday with Augie, in the fact that we know there's a lot of ways for this team to score runs. And yesterday they only scored 2. Today they score 9. And we talked about how they treaded water throughout April and early May to get things going, to be ready for when everybody's back at full strength. And once again, they're back at full strength. And, you know, you look at some of the key guys in today's game. Bryce just had 1 hit. It was an RBI double. It felt like every little thing added up in today's game. Every starter but Garrett Mitchell reached base in today's game. And when you have a lineup 1 through 9 contributing in some way, shape, or form, that's when you get excited and like, ooh, is this team really, really that much better than last year's team right now?
9: Well, I mean, it's a good question. There's no doubt about it. I mean, here's the thing. I love the Yelich leadoff home run because you're talking about a veteran guy who starts the game out and says, I've got this. And he did a tremendous job, obviously. He's had his share of leadoff home runs. But in that first inning, you've got Sal Frelick, who has not really been able to produce a ton this year, and he comes through with that big 2 RBI knock. I mean, that's exactly what this team needs right now. And if you're going up and down 1 through 9 in that lineup, to me, I just have to look at the guy who has not been able to contribute a ton right now, but you're counting on. And I think Sal Frelick's knock today was absolutely huge. He needed that. The team needed that. And you hope it's just a catalyst from here on for a guy out in right field who, has done it in the past. And from this point forward, for the last 3 months of the season, you're going to need even more of that.
8: Yeah, I think for Sal, for somebody like in his role, right, he's going to be hitting sixth or lower really the rest of the season. And that role is just get on base, create havoc, hit the ball hard when there are opportunities to do so. And I think for the rest of this order, because we know Churio is an aircraft carrier because he is white hot right now. Bryce Terang carried this offense for the first 2 months of the year. Now, he's not playing poorly by any stretch of the imagination. He had a couple of hits yesterday too. But that when you get the depth of this lineup that it currently has, when you're getting contributions from a rookie in his second game in the big leagues like Cooper Pratt, when you're getting a sack bunt and an infield hit from David Hamilton and a stolen base and he comes around to score on the Churio homer, it's just like when the big boppers at the top get opportunities with runners on base, that's the dream scenario. And when I bring up Churio, I mean, my goodness, another homer from him. He didn't strike out again today. Opposite field as well. It's a reminder that the Brewers had this foresight. He is under team control for at least another 5 seasons. And then the team options on the back end of that. I was just looking back at the reaction to that signing back ahead of the 2024 season. And here we are in June. And I feel like the Brewers have already got their money's worth right now.
9: Well, I mean, there's no doubt about that. You're absolutely right. I mean, from really that, from Yelich's leadoff home run all the way down to all of a sudden it's a 5-0 lead and then it becomes a 5-4 game and we're only in the fourth inning. So what are we thinking? Is this going to just be a back and forth roller coaster the rest of the way? No, Jackson Churio hits a 2-run home run with 2 outs in the fourth inning. I mean, this game ended up being settled because of Jackson Churio in the fourth inning. Everything kind of calmed down. Sproat had his injury in the top half of that injury, and then Jackson Churio took care of business. So this was really a great night for the offense because we've seen this. Hey, one game, it's the pitching dominating. We saw it last night, 2-1 win. It's all about pitching then. And then tonight, it's all about the offense. And sometimes the pitching can't hold it. You give up a grand slam out of nowhere, and suddenly we got a game. But Jackson Churio, quiets the crowd. I'm good. I've got this. And that's the great thing about him.
8: And avoiding the shutdown inning, right? How many times have we talked about that?
9: They hit
8: a grand slam in the top half. Churio responds to the 2-out back-breaking homer in the bottom half. That's what winning teams do. They respond.
9: Yes.
8: They're able 100%. To step up to the plate and have their stars play like stars, and Churio is playing like one right now. Now, just to give you the numbers on this year versus last, then we'll go to break. Last year through 71 games, now this is before the longer winning streaks here. So at this point last year, the Brewers were getting ready to win 3 out of 4 against the St. Louis Cardinals here at home. They had lost back-to-back series, actually, to San Diego and Atlanta, and were just kind of like still trying to find their gear. But basically, from the end of June on is when they went on to this crazy run to finish the season. But the numbers, Through 71 games last year, it was a 235 team batting average. This year, it's 20 points higher, 255. Last year, a 312 on base. This year, 340, 28 points higher. Thus, their OPS is currently 60, almost 60 points higher. Their slugging is 30 points higher. They have hit 67 homers this season. Last year, they had hit 63, but they only had 94 doubles. This team has 125 doubles. So, I mean, the numbers agree with the statement. The feeling is that it's better, and it just feels like, okay, it could only get better when you think about the personnel they have.
9: Well, to me, Dom, among the extra base hits, I love the home run. Everybody loves the home run. We get it. That's a wash, obviously, but the doubles, that's not a wash. I mean, what are we talking about? 30 or 40 extra doubles, which means 30 or 40 extra times you're automatically, with one swing in the bat, putting a guy in scoring position. And this team has done a pretty good job with runners in scoring position for the most part. I mean, there's some ups and downs, I get it, but if you're putting a guy at second base, why is this team in first place right now? Because they're taking advantage of those opportunities. So they've taken a significant jump up without flying on the radar. I talk all the time about I love this team because it flies under the radar. But, I mean, when you're doing that and you're not flying on the radar because everybody's looking at the home runs, I love this. I think they're doing a great job. Their approach from every single guy who gets his chance to start a game is equal to everybody else. And you cannot argue winning baseball outside of that.
8: Yeah, I agree entirely. We'll get to some text. We'll talk some pitching as well. Brewers win 9-4. Phone number is 855-616-1620. 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Right here on your home of the Brewers, 620 WTMJ.
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8: Brewers win 9-4. Vibes are good. Vibes are very, very good. It's a winning homestand as the Brewers had that happy off day, of course.

0: after winning the series against the Phils, now have won the first two games against the Guardians, and will try to go for the sweep tomorrow, handing the ball to Shane Drouin to try to finish up the homestand. The winning pitcher today is Chad Patrick, coming in emergency work out of the bullpen after Brandon Sproat exited in the fourth inning due to cramping in his right hamstring. Let's knock out Brandon Sproat before we give the kudos and the roses to Chad Patrick today, because he got back on track. Man, there's no other way to describe today, Craig, than Dr. Jekyll and Mr. Hyde, because you saw Dr. Jekyll in those first nine batters. Like, whoa, okay, five strikeouts, attacking the zone, didn't have a three-ball count, went nine up, nine down, and then Mr. Hyde walked through the door with a walk, a two-strike single, another walk to load the bases, and then a grand slam with two strikes on Daniel Schneeman. Suddenly made everybody go, oh, man, he just had it. Like, you could see him doing it. You could see all the building blocks coming together at once, and then it turned out to be a house of cards.
1: Gosh darn it. I wish I could describe how I really feel about this guy sometimes, Dom, and I'm just being honest with you. I think he really has so much potential. It's not even an arguing point. I think everybody agrees with that. It's what you do with the other side. That's the thing. Like, it, that's not what I'm Dr. Baseball for here right now. That's something for the Brewers to figure out. But this guy's got it. And if he can figure it out, if they can figure it out, even give me six innings of what we saw the first three. If I can have three more of that every game, just give me six innings of that, Brandon Sproat. Man, he is going to be really, really such a perfect fit for this team. But you can't have a 5-0 lead and basically in the snap of a finger, all of a sudden it's 5-4. That just obviously can't happen. You can't walk guys. You can't let them score. Everything that went wrong in that one inning for four runs was just not the way it can happen. So hopefully that's an anomaly, but I don't think so for him. I think he's still got a lot to figure out, Dom. And I know you probably agree with that too. And it's just going to be, this could be the one pitcher where it takes a full season. Maybe it takes two seasons. Who knows right now? But if he can turn into something really special, he's got the ability and the talent. Man, it could be something. But right now, it is Dr. Jekyll and Mr. Hyde, no doubt.
0: I think that you can see the potential. This was one of those starts where I was watching in those first three innings where it's like, this is what we're talking about. Building on the quality that he had, even at elevation in Colorado and in Vegas. Just, okay, yes, yes, yes, attacking in the zone. Your stuff plays in the zone when it's executed. Now, when he's not executing, like when he hung that curveball to Schneeman and it doesn't come back, okay, execute in the zone and you've got a different story. And he's talked about that plenty and going through his struggles. You know, there is a line that you have to kind of get close to and really put your toes on it to say, look, you're going to be an important piece of this team in its future. But the reality on the other side of that line is this team's expecting to win right now, and this team's expecting you to learn quickly. And he is learning quickly. You can see improvement from start to start, but yet a team like this, the Brewers, has a standard to say, like, and Pat Murphy talked about a lot in postgame today that will air lately. It's like, you need to have the focus, even with a 5-0 lead, that, like you said, Craig, it's gone in the blink of an eye, and it's 5-4, now we got to change the bullpen, now you're cramping, and things go wrong, but nonetheless, the Brewers survived it because they have great depth, and because they believe in Brandon Sproat, they expect him to make his next start. Now, on a positive note, how about Chad Patrick? I mean, he needed this more than Brandon Sproat needed a quality start, quite frankly, because of how the last two games had gone in Vegas and in the game against the Phillies on Saturday. For Chad to come in pumping strikes, just gave up one hit in his 3 and a third of work. He struck out 7, which was the season high, out of nowhere. He retired the last 8 batters that he faced. Chad Patrick did his job tonight and then some to earn this win.
1: Yeah, it was really great to see him rebound the way he did. And you know, it rebounding as a pitcher and a guy that you're really counting on does not mean several outings of not performing at a high level and borderline failing at times. And we've really only seen, you know, a couple of outings go by for him where it's like, what the heck is going on? But tonight, kind of vintage of what you would expect out of Chad Patrick, even though the guy's still, you know, young and a little bit inexperienced, of course, in the majors here right now. But this is the potential that this guy has. And I don't know, I still marvel, Dom, on the role that he has accepted of, yeah, he may have started some games, but now to have a reliever come in, you know, mid-game and say, game is on the line. If you can't be a significant contributor right now, we are not going to win the game. And he came in a 5-4 game that shouldn't have been 5-4 at the time, and completely shut down this Guardians team of all of their hopes and like, hey, we're back in the game. No, you're not, because Chad Patrick's on the hill. That's really, really, really significant, and to me sends a message to hopefully our division for starters, but the rest of the way to go. We're in mid-June here right now. It's, are you in or are you out? And I think tonight Chad Patrick pitched like he is in.
0: He's sort of become this Swiss Army knife now for the Brewers, kind of like how Ashby has been at times. I'm sure Chad at some point can make a spot start if they need him to. I like him in this multi-inning role. I don't mind if they shorten him up to get some leverage arms. That's certainly his role in October when they get to that point. But to see swing and miss, to see command, to see conviction in his own words, especially after the rough last two out. I mean, the cutter that he threw backdoor to Stephen Kwan is a top three cutter I think I've ever seen him throw. I mean, it was up there with like that Aaron Judge cutter he got him to strike out on. In his own words, he calls it a hoverboard, where it just goes and it just turns left out of nowhere. And I was so impressed to see him dot that backdoor cutter like the one we saw he dot to Ian Happ in the playoffs last year, right? So him having confidence is a scary thing. To have the Brewers, how about this stat? I don't know if this, tell me if this is something or nothing, but the Brewers retired the first 9 batters of this game and then retired the last 14 batters of this game. So the middle 4 outs there were a little bit of a problem, but there was a lot of good from the pitching staff tonight.
1: Well, hopefully you're not going to get beat just by the middle plate appearances. Let's just hope that that's the case, especially for a staff like this and for an offense that's capable of backing it like we saw tonight. So to me, that's just really, really significant. I mean, how are you going to win a playoff game? I mean, you can't expect shutouts. You can't expect every night to, you know, give up just one or two runs. But you need to make your statement early, and you need to make it late. And tonight was one of those nights. I mean, look, if things play out the way they could potentially play out, I mean, who knows if these two teams don't wind up, you know, seeing each other in a World Series. Don't laugh at me. I'm just saying we don't know what's going to happen this year. None of us do. But this was kind of a statement game from that standpoint. The Guardians are a very good team, and they're on the rise, and they've kind of stood out as, I know the White Sox are having their comeback and stuff in the AL Central right now, but I think the Guardians are kind of the team here right now. So, but in any case, bottom line is, you know, the Brewers have done their job, and I like the point of they did dominate early and they really dominated late. I mean, you just got to shut your opponent down when you have the opportunity, and they did that tonight.
0: Yep, I agree with all of that front. As the Brewers, they get the win, they go for the series, and they get the series, I should say, and then tomorrow they will go for the sweep. Let's just take a look real quick on how this team is built and just kind of get ahead of ourselves for a moment here, as Cooper Pratt had a great second game in the show, some other homegrown talent across the board. We'll talk about that and get ready to get ahead of ourselves, as we'll be back after this on your home of the Brewers, 620 WTMJ.
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2: 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With Craig Kishon, I'm Dominic Catronio. Quick explainer from Jordan. And Jordan asking about why is Drouin pitching tomorrow and not the Miz, and Miz going Friday. So the Brewers wanted to give Miz an extra day as they align the rest of the first half up. The other thing that giving him an extra day is that aligns him to pitch against the Cubs the following Friday as well. So that is also part of it too. Would you rather have him face the Reds on a Wednesday than have an off day, or would you rather him go on Friday against the Braves and the Cubs? I would take that personally myself. So Drouin goes on the regular 4 days rest, and then it'll be Miz against the best team in the National League, the Atlanta Braves. This one from Caleb. I'll reiterate what I said after the Vegas save. Chad Patrick is so underrated. Glad to see him bounce back after a couple of bad outings. Mark, good for Cooper in only a second game. Bring out the brooms. So let's talk about Cooper. Two hits, an RBI, stolen base. He got a little bit of everything going to the opposite field, and he's another success story for the Brewers on their homegrown system here. So Churio, homegrown. Terang, homegrown. Frelick, homegrown. Mitchell, homegrown. Cooper Pratt, homegrown. And I guess you can give a technicality on David Hamilton since he was originally drafted by the Brewers. So it's 6 out of 9 homegrown in today's starting lineup, and they have the third best record in baseball. And this is just a golden era, as we say, of Brewers baseball, Craig. But it's also a golden era for what they've been able to do on the player development side.
3: Right, and they haven't done anything but bring these guys up at the right time. I think to me that's what stands out the most. It's not like they were at a point of the franchise where they said, well, you know what, we've got nothing else to lose. Let's bring 3, 4, 5 guys up at once. It's never been like that in this regime, which is, you know, a huge credit for when you put things together. And it takes time to do. We all understand that. But really be patient with it and not overdo it. And, you know, they could have brought up Cooper Pratt. Quite frankly, if they wanted to, they could have started the season with him out at shortstop. But there was no need to do that. He had some development to do. And so they went through their process. But I think with him, after one game yesterday, and it, you know, yesterday everyone can say, well, that was a dud debut. He was 0-for-3, grounded out 3 times, and he had his error. But I mean, so what? It was his first game. What are you going to do in your next game? And today I just thought he, you know, if this is any sign of

0: who this kid is at 21 years old, to be able just to say the next day, I'm still me. I don't need to change. And I haven't done anything else but play my game to get here, to bounce back and do what he did today with a couple of hits. He got his first stolen base. He scored his first run. He got his first RBI. And after the game, he's all smiles. That's what today's baseball is. He should be smiling. He should be happy. He should be proud. He's got his family there. He's got his teammates behind him. His manager, you know, adores him at this point from what we can tell. So, you know, have fun, man. Go out there and produce and play the game and be a pro. And that's, to me, from the first 2 days, the first 48 hours, that's what I'm seeing.
1: So I'm looking at this team right now, right? And I'm looking at what the Brewers have on the horizon, right? Jesus Madej, who was pulled from a game tonight due to a collision with Josh Adamczewski in left field. Adam McAlvey reporting that it was a contusion, pulled out for precautionary reasons. And yes, Luis Peña is currently dealing with a hamstring strain, but those are the top two prospects in this organization. They've got Tyson Harden pitching very well in AAA right now. Bishop Letson is on the way right now. They've got some pieces still on the way right now. And I look at this team, and I look at kind of the picture of what you're looking at where, okay, the only guy that's not going to be on this team next season that's in the starting lineup is Jake Bowers, right? He's a free agent to be. Now, maybe something can change between now and then. And then Brandon Woodruff, of course, because he's on the qualifying offer. We'll see what the Brewers ultimately decide to do with him. But then, you know, as far as everyday starters, everyone's virtually back next season, which I look at this window they've now opened up where Yelly's under team control for two more years after this one. You've got Cheerio opened up. He's under team control through 2033. You've got Aaron Ashby under control through 2029. You've got Cooper Pratt under control forever. You've got Lara under control forever. You haven't even had the debut of the guys I mentioned. I'm just like, this isn't going to end anytime soon. I'm getting ahead of myself that, like, this is it. This next 3 years is supposed to be what you build up all of this prospect capital for, and I hope that they can thread that needle, as they say all the time, that if they can add something at this trade deadline, whatever it may be, whatever they think can help this team in a big way, this is the window. This is the time to go for it.
0: Yeah, I agree with the whole window opportunity. I mean, there's no question. I mean, facts is facts. You laid everything down. They have most of these guys coming back for next year and beyond. So the foundation is set. Can they add to that foundation within their own development? They absolutely can. But to take that next jump, if they want to say, we've been knocking on the door for how many years here, you know, losing a first round, maybe making it to the league championship series, and we know what happened last year, all that stuff, what is it going to take? And sometimes you just have to say it's going to take giving up some of these guys and potentially going for it with a big name difference maker. And that absolutely 100% is on the table. I mean, if you're here to win and you're here to say on the record, you're going for it, I want to win a championship, they have the ability to go ahead and do that. So to have control of that, they have control of that. And that, to me, is such a key. Without setting back their future. So to me, I think that's where the Brewers are in complete control here right now to do what they want to do. The end result is going to have to play out, but to have the ability to be in control to go ahead and try to do that, at least it's up to them at this point. I'm not sure up until now it has been all the way. But I think now the way they've developed their guys and they've come up and they're producing and you can see what the future is with them, it's certainly within the realm of possibility. There's no doubt in my mind.
1: And by the way, you know, Bryce Terang, he's a Super 2, so this was his first year of arbitration this last year. He's under team control through the 2029 season, which coincides with the mutual option year of Christian Yelich in 2029. So maybe the rules change next year with whatever happens in CBA, but I'm just monitoring the fact that, hey, the Brewers have already budgeted a good hefty sum to somebody like Christian Yelich before. I'm not losing hope that they can't do it again with somebody like Bryce Terang, because you can see a core here for these next 3 years of Cooper Pratt and Bryce Terang up the middle, maybe Jesus Madej over at third, maybe Andrew Fisher over at first, who homered in his AA debut tonight. I'm getting way ahead of myself here, Craig, but I see it. I see what Matt Arnold's been talking about this whole time.
0: Well, I mean, I don't think you're getting ahead of yourself, to be honest with you, Dom. I mean, there's such a core here right now, and now you're ready. If you need to add a piece or two or three, which you have the capability of doing, that's my whole thing. They have the capability of doing that within their own organization, and or popping somebody from outside their organization and putting them in and saying, this is the missing piece. You never know, but I'm telling you, to be in control of that, which this organization is right now, is absolutely huge. If you're trying to win your first World Series ever, that's my thing. They're in such control of that right now, it's not even funny.
1: Mm-hmm. I mean, it's been 44 years since they've even been in the dance, right. And now they've been one game short, of course, and in 2018, they were, you know, four wins away from doing it last year. We know how that series ended. But, you know, I see both sides of that coin. But we've still got about a month and a half to make up trade rumors for Tarek Skubal, as every national media outlet seems to do here right now for the Brewers to make the trade for Matt Arnold. But nonetheless, they'll go for a sweep tomorrow. Appreciate you as always, Craig Kishon, joining us on WTMJ. Enjoy the rest of your couple of days off, and we'll talk to you soon.
0: All right, sounds good, Dom. Thanks.
1: All right, Craig Kishon on WTMJ. We're going to hear from Chad Patrick. We're going to hear from Pat Murphy, and we'll get you some highlights as the Brewers win today 9-4 over the Guardians. Back with more in a moment on 620 WTMJ.
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1: Brewers win today 9-4. They're in first place in the division. Corrected on the chat that yes, the Braves have now fallen out of that top record in baseball. The Braves, they lost today to the Giants. They're now 46-27. The Dodgers, meanwhile, swept the Rays today. They are 48-27 now for their best record in baseball. 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I'm going away from the offense. I'm giving it to Chad Patrick for what he did in emergency work out of the bullpen, and he caught up with Josh Maurer after today's victory.
3: As promised, Chad Patrick, the pitcher of the night for the Brewers. Kind enough to stick around and chat with us about it down by the clubhouse. Chad, how you doing, man?
11: I'm doing good. How you guys doing?
3: We're doing great up here. It was great to watch you pitch tonight. What was your mindset after? I know that the last couple of outings that you had, those were disappointing for you. So how did you feel mentally as you took the mound tonight?
11: Yeah, I think tonight, you know, I didn't know that I was going to go that long, obviously, but just wanted to set the tone from pitch one, and unfortunately, you know, walked him and then got the ground out, and then after that it was more so just gonna go out and attack the zone and make good pitches.
3: 7 strikeouts of 10 outs you've recorded in this game. Do you remember having an outing either in the majors or the minors where 70% of your outs came on strikeouts like it was tonight?
11: Yeah, no. I think I said that in the dugout. I was like, dang, I had more strikeouts in relief than I had in a start this year. So I thought that was kind of funny.
3: You'll take it, though, right?
11: Yeah, for sure. You always want some strikeouts.
3: What did you think after the games, both in Vegas last week and then against the Phillies on Saturday? You have to have a short memory, I know, in this game, and especially now in this role where you're being used in these leverage spots out of the bullpen. How do you mentally handle stuff like that, Chad?
11: Yeah, you know, those last two outings in Vegas and against the Phillies just really wasn't getting the cutter to the right spot. You know, it's my pitch, and anytime I'm not able to command it, it's gonna be a rough time out there. So went back to the drawing board and, you know, took a couple days off, mental reset, and just found a way to find it again. And like you said, it's one of those things where you – got to have a short memory, and it's next man up mentality from there.
3: Chad Patrick, our guest here. The Brewers beat the Guardians tonight by a final score of 9-4. I was saying this before you put the headset on, Chad. The offense this month is averaging 8 runs a game, and we're more than halfway through this month. It's not a small sample size. From your vantage point, how fun is it to watch what the guys are doing with the bats?
11: I mean, anytime you're putting up 8 runs a game, you should win them all, right? I think this team is elite, and we're only going to get better and stronger. The way these guys approach their at bats is incredible. I think we do a great job against starters. We wear them out. We make them make pitches, and when they don't, we make them pay.
3: Another winning homestand. One of the things, and I know you've only been around for this ball club for the last couple of seasons, but one of the biggest reasons it feels like that this team has won divisions year after year. How do you win a division? You win series. You stack up winning series after winning series, or winning homestand, or winning road trip, whatever it is. You don't have to win every game. But do you feel that too, Chad, and the guys in the clubhouse, when you just win 2 out of 3 or you win 4 out of 6, if you keep doing that, that is getting the job done? And that's what this team seems to have done so well.
11: Yeah, no, it's definitely a recipe for success. I said it when I was a little kid, you know, growing up watching baseball. As you win series, you're going to be an elite club. It puts a lot of pressure on the other team to come out, you know, after we win the first two, you know, to come out there and try to win the third one. So I think that we're in a great spot here, and as long as we just keep stacking days and stacking wins and, you know, making the most of it, we're going to be in a great spot.
3: Well, you were awesome to watch tonight, Chad. Congratulations on this great win for you and for the team. Thanks so much for sticking around.
11: Yeah, thank you.
1: All right, Chad Patrick, one of the good guys in that clubhouse. Good to see him succeed. How about Murph? We'll hear from him up next on 620 WTMJ.
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1: 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Brewers get the win 9-4 today. Who's Hot? Jackson Churio. 8 homers in his last 12. 9 homers in his last 17. He has been on a roll. Cold can be the Brewers' next divisional opponent, the Cincinnati Reds. As the Reds today, did they hang on to that game? Can't find them in my board here. But nonetheless, Cincinnati is now under 500. They did lose 9-1 to the Mets. They are 35-38 for last place in the division. The Brewers will see them on Monday. How about the manager, Pat Murphy, giving an update on Sproat and assessing his outing, among other things?
18: Murph, what's the word on Sproat?
19: Yeah, it's just a cramp. He's fine. He'll be able to make his next start.
18: Kind of similar to what Jacob had
19: earlier?
18: Yep. What was the difference you saw in Chad and Tom Kirchner? Was that
19: waiting? That's the way Chad's been pitching all year. He had a couple hiccups, one in, you know, whatever, wherever we were, where he didn't have that same conviction. Maybe something else bothered him. I'm not sure, but that's the Chad Patrick we're used to that he's done most of the time. Conviction.
18: I feel like some of your hitters are showing conviction right now, especially Churio, because he's doing this.
19: Yeah, I mean, they fade in and out. You know, they have great at bats and. You know, guys fade in and out. Sal was really good tonight. Contreras had 2 great swings tonight. Churio 1. Yelich had 2. You know, I just tracked the great at bats. Pratt had 2. You know, Sanchez had 1. Terang had 1. Churio had 1. You know, that's what I'm tracking.
18: Your starters had next year.
19: Yeah, I mean, we can do that at times when we stay disciplined. We can do that, but I mean, that guy's got great stuff. You can see it; he's got great stuff. It wasn't as pinpoint as he wanted to be, and you know. Yeah, I mean, he had 2 great at bats where he stayed in the zone and. Didn't try to do too much, you know. He'll tell you, you know, it was predicted by some great Swami that his first hit would be between the 3-4 hole. That was a prediction that was told to him by the Swami. And then it came true and he started to realize, hey, you know what, I don't have to do too much. So really proud of him. Really proud of him.
18: You talked
19: Yeah, exactly. Stole a base, awareness. We know he's going to play defense, you know. And
20: Marcus Brault was so good on the first three innings. Do you think that hamstring started bothering him?
19: No. Earlier, I mean, he did cramp. I saw him reach for it. He did cramp. But, you know, I thought it was poor concentration in that fourth inning. When things started to go bad, I think he lost his, or whatever type of focus it was poor because he was capable of throwing the ball in the zone and didn't because he did it the first three innings. So that's youth, and it's something that's got to change.
21: You know, in other sports, you can see how teammates look out for each other. But does it happen with your team or in baseball where Jackson, not like he rewards it with a home run, but he's trying to?
19: I think what happens, that's a great question. I think what happens is when you put pressure on the pitcher from a different standpoint, from the base running standpoint, you put pressure on the pitcher, he then becomes more aware of the base runner and what he can do, the havoc he can cause. And sometimes, you don't know for sure, but sometimes that creates a lack of execution on the pitch, and then that helps the hitter.
1: Well, Sproat will make his next start probably against the Cincinnati Reds. Highlights coming up next as the Brewers get the victory. Plenty of offense on the other side of the break.
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1: Let's kick it into overdrive for the highlights at the end of the program. It started out fast for the Crew against Gavin Williams and the Guardians.
28: Swing and a fly drop ball out towards left field. It's back and gone for Yelich. Christian Yelich
0: hits his fifth home run of the season, and the Brewers have a 1-0 lead.
1: A leadoff shot, the 10th of his career. Brewers weren't done in the first, a two-out walk to William Contreras, a single by Bowers, and Frelick cashes in.
0: Here's the 2-1. Line into the gap in right center field. It's down. At least one will score. Bowers sent around third. Here comes the throw home, and it's held by the relay man. It's a two-run double off the bat of Sal Frelick. 3-0 against Gavin Williams and the Guardians in the opening inning.
1: Oh, they were far from done into the second inning. An RBI single from Christian Yelich scored Cooper Pratt, who had early picked up his first big league hit. He wouldn't be done, though. Bryce Turang came to the plate.
0: 1-1 to Turang. Swing, a line drive into the gap in left center field. It's headed towards the wall. It's off the wall. Scoring is Yelich. Into second, Bryce Turang with an RBI double. Turang nearly popped one out of here. Instead, content with an RBI double.
1: Now, in the bottom of the, or rather in the top of the fourth inning, a grand slam for Daniel Schneemann made things interesting. Jackson Churio, with a 5-4 lead, makes sure to put any thoughts of a comeback in the past.
0: First offering to him is a high fly ball to right field. Back on it is Fry. Track, wall, gone! Jackson Churio goes deep. A two-run shot. And the Brewers on top, 7-4. Home run number 10 on the season for Churio, and the hot streak continues for the Brewers' young superstar.
1: Then they were adding insurance late in the eighth inning, an RBI double for Andrew Vaughn. Cooper Pratt, having already collected a hit, let's add more to the box score.
0: 2-2. Line drive down the right field line, a base hit. Frelick scores, Perkins holds, and Cooper Pratt has his first big league run batted in. Listen to this crowd with the Coop chants.
1: They're already catching on. That would be the final score. 9-4 for the Brewers on 11 hits in today's game. The winning pitcher is Chad Patrick. The loser is Gavin Williams, matching a career high with 7 runs allowed. We're just about out of time here at the end of the program. The Brewers tomorrow start at 1:10. We're on the air at 12:35. Shane Drouin takes the ball against Parker Messick for the Guardians. Our producer is Matt Yazel. I'm Dom Catronio. Keep on swinging.
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10: Tristan is in Savannah. Hi, Tristan. How are you?
11: Hey, brother. How you doing?
10: Better than I deserve. What's up?
11: Hey, so my wife and I are getting married next month, and we're blessed to be in a good financial position. But my question to you is, if you're starting over, what principles would you follow to build a strong family and lasting wealth over the next few decades?
10: Wow. That's an eight-hour seminar. It's a really good question. There's a lot of layers to that.
11: I agree.
12: And are you asking beyond money, Tristan?
10: Yeah, he said strong family.
11: Mm-hmm. Yeah, mm-hmm. I agree. It's beyond money. We're blessed to be in the position that we are financially, so money's not really an issue. Mm-hmm.
10: The way the Ramseys would view this at my house is it would start with a foundation of faith. And so we would start with a spiritual foundation and say, all right, God is in charge, and now let's learn what he would say about these things. And that's where a lot of the things we teach here on the air have come from, is from Scripture. I mean, we present them in a non-Scripture, non-weird way, but most of the time. But the you know, it comes down to, okay, how are we going to do this? And so an example of that would be one of the things I learned when I started over was that I didn't ask my wife's opinion about anything. I just went and did whatever I wanted to do. And she was okay with that because she was raising babies and I was running a business. And so she didn't really want to go look at every piece of real estate I was buying. I was in the real estate business and I didn't ask her opinion. And so that's a huge mistake, to not be constantly communicating about the items in our life. And so, who can find a virtuous wife? For her worth is far above rubies. The heart of her husband safely trusts her, and he will have no lack of gain. And so once Sharon and I got aligned with, I don't make big financial decisions, she doesn't make big financial decisions, and we're in agreement on a budget, without the two of us knowing everything and being aligned on that. And so, you know, I had some 14-year-old Sea-Doos at the lake house, and so I bought new Sea-Doos the other day at the lake house to upgrade for the grandkids and everybody to ride on. But I didn't, you know, just call up the Sea-Doo dealership and go bring me some Sea-Doos. I said, hey, Sharon, one of them's messed up. We're getting some work done on them. We talked through what the situation was. It looks like the stupid things are, you know, time to upgrade. And we got the money. Any issue with that? No, none whatsoever. But she did not walk down on the dock and go, aren't those new? That didn't happen that way. So we're in agreement. We're in alignment. That's a big deal. And that has saved me. Like, we don't make large generosity plays, philanthropy. We don't write large checks to ministries in support of them without us both talking about it and praying about it. So we make decisions together. That's principle number one. Mm-hmm. Like, and that's a big deal. That saved me a lot of angst in my marriage and my relationship, and it's also saved me a lot of money because it kept me from doing some stupid stuff I would have done probably on my own without her speaking into it. And she might have done on her own without me speaking into it. So I think that a spiritual foundation, and out of that comes things like, I will have no lack of gain if I listen to my virtuous wife. Mm-hmm. And so out of that comes, you know, a godly man leaves an inheritance to his children's children. And so I'm going to plan an estate that changes my family tree. And that includes the character of the people I'm leaving the money to. If they're of poor character and I leave them money, it ruins their life. Because you become more of what you are when you get more money. And so, and we started talking about that to Rachel Cruz when she was 3 years old, to her brother and her sister when they were 3 years old. So, you know, you have to be a worthy steward. You know, and, you know, if you're faithful in the little things, you'll be given more to manage. This is a teaching for your children. So I'm going to teach my children to give so that they don't think the whole world's about them. They're not going to be entitled little brats, right? It's not about you, you know, and so I'm going to teach them to be givers. I'm going to teach them to save, which is a sign that they have some discipline, and they can delay pleasure, which is a sign of emotional maturity. I'm going to teach them to spend and enjoy their lives, because our Heavenly Father, if we being evil know how to give good gifts to our kids, how much more so the blessings come from Him. And so all of these things come out of that whole mindset. So, Rachel, you kind of sat and experienced that, I guess, mm-hmm. on the other side, being raised in that environment, imperfect, not perfect.
12: Yeah.
10: But we had it was very intentional.
12: Yeah, very much so. And I think, you know, money can easily become an over safety net, if you will.
10: Yeah. Yep.
12: And so you have to be careful of this balance. And that's why the generosity piece, I think, is really big. I feel like it keeps you in check. When you write a literal big check to something, there's something that just happens in the character of who you are. So that generosity piece, I think, is huge. And that plays into the character of you. You know, generous people are usually pretty humble people. That definition of humility, I think it came from Rick Warren, but he said, humility is not thinking less of yourself, but it's thinking of yourself less. This way of servanthood and looking at others, right, and what's going on in them, and it's not all about you. Because money can easily become the center point of your life, because you have the ability to go do whatever you want because you have the money, right? And so that it can easily become that your life is about you, that orbit. We put them back. Tristan, I was going to ask you, do you guys have kids? Is this your first marriage, or you got, where?
11: This is our first marriage.
12: Okay.
11: Are both faith-based. Good.
12: How old are you guys?
11: I'm 29. She is 25.
12: Okay. Yeah, that's great. And I'll just say for Winston and I feel like one of the things we've learned, and we've been married 16 years, so there's a lot of people been married much longer than us that probably have more thoughts on the marriage piece, but I have found the healthier we are as individuals, the better our marriage is. Like when I find that Winston is like working on himself and he's doing work over here, and if I'm doing that, learning and growing over here, like there's something about that where I think for a little piece of me getting into this, I thought marriage is the missing link and that's what's going to like create this better person of who I am. And I think the more we've gotten into it, the more I'm like, wow, when Rachel takes care of herself, she's a better version of her, and same with Winston, and it's created a healthier marriage when that's been our perspective. And so there's something great in that. And then the thing that you told me early on in marriage, which I loved, was just serve each other. I think I was so worried about the roles and who's supposed to do what and what marriage formulas it's supposed to look like. And I remember you said, Dad, just serve each other. And there's something beautiful in that each of you has a voice. Each of your opinions matter. And so there's not that that hierarchy really wasn't, I didn't see that as much with you and Mom. It was a very equal level playing field.
10: Yeah,
12: with
10: by
12: each
10: the time,
12: other
10: by the time you were old enough to see it, that was there.
12: As
10: because
12: husband
10: because
12: and wife.
10: Of what I just described.
12: Exactly,
10: but
12: yeah.
10: Before you were born,
12: but I think
10: it
12: that's
10: wasn't.
12: I think that's big. Yeah. I think that is for each of you to feel like you are heard and respected is big.
10: Yeah, submit yourselves one to another, says in Ephesians. Okay, that's serving each other.
12: Mm-hmm.
10: You know, and so I'm going to put your needs ahead of mine. I'm going to put the needs of the
12: family
10: unit ahead of my own little selfish desire for a new pair of shoes or purse or a gun or a car or a fill in the blank thing.
12: Yep.
10: And there's nothing wrong with any of those things. By the way, Ramsey's have all those things. Sharon this week, Dave this week, you know, every one of those things. But it's not, those are not ahead of the good of the family unit's goals.
12: Mm-hmm.
10: It's not ahead of, they're not going to interrupt my generosity because I bought too many guns.
12: Right, right.
10: They're not going to interrupt my generosity because I bought some Sea-Doos.
12: Yeah, and another myth that I think we can kind of get into as well is that if I just have enough money, there's a level that problems, for the most part, kind of go away because I can just fix them. You know what I mean?
10: Like, no, the more crap you own, the more repairmen you have to know.
12: Well, that, but also, like, you're still human and people, and you know what I mean? Like, it's still... Life is still going to happen.
10: No,
12: and so it's not this over safety net, like I was saying earlier. And there's something that I think I don't know, we can kind of creep into.
10: Yeah.
12: And then you're like, oh gosh, but it's not like,
10: well,
12: I'm
10: it's,
12: a,
10: it's
12: I'm
10: almost
12: not
10: we're worshiping. We're getting our, we see God
12: safety.
10: Is, you don't say God is my provider. You say my mutual fund is.
12: Yeah, right. Yeah.
10: And that's a dangerous spiritual ground.
12: Yeah.
10: Yeah, I agree with you completely.

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2: From ABC News, I'm Dave Packer. Both President Trump and Iran's president say they've signed a peace deal that includes lifting the American blockade of Iranian ports, rewarding Iran for reopening the Strait of Hormuz, and laying the groundwork for future talks about their nuclear program. ABC's Rachel Scott.
3: As part of these talks, the U.S. would help create a $300 billion fund to help Iran rebuild. The administration says this would not be taxpayer money.
2: But some Republicans are outraged, Senator Bill Cassidy saying Reagan is rolling over in his grave, calling this the worst foreign blunder policy in decades. Republican and former U.S. ambassador to the United Nations during Trump's first term, Nikki Haley, posting that Iranians will use the funds to, quote, further their nuclear ambitions and on terrorist proxies against us. Democratic leadership also panning the deal. Senate Minority Leader Chuck Schumer.
4: This will be regarded as one of the biggest American disasters. And it's because Trump started this war. He didn't know how to finish it. And it looks like in too many ways he has just capitulated to the Iranian.
2: Arthur has been downgraded to a tropical depression taking aim at the Gulf Coast, expected to bring strong winds and flooding threats across the southeast. And locals pitching in, shoveling sand for sandbags in Covington, Louisiana. Health and Human Services Secretary Robert F. Kennedy Jr. announcing $700 million in new funding to assist addiction recovery and mental illness treatment programs across the U.S. In Detroit, Kennedy saying a portion of the money will go to the Streets program that he unveiled earlier this year.
5: Streets is designed to help communities move people living with addiction and serious mental illness off the streets and into treatment.
2: A runway at New York's LaGuardia Airport is closed because of a 2-inch depression next to it. Now, this is the same runway temporarily closed because of a sinkhole last month. You're listening to ABC News.
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10: From the WTMJ Breaking News Center, I'm Jen Gregg. The mother of a man shot and killed by Milwaukee police after an armed standoff says officers did not have to shoot him.
11: Even if they shot him with the first wave of bullets, when that second set of officers opened that door, that was overkill. They just shoot us down in the street like we don't even matter.
12: The family of 22-year-old Jaylen Brown is speaking out after reviewing body cam footage of the police shooting that took his life. Brown's mother says she believes officers could have done more to save her son after he was wounded during a lengthy standoff.
11: He was down. He told them he could not move. All they had to do was use a different type of force.
12: Police say Brown threatened to take his own life before firing shots at officers. Tori Lowe, WTMJ News.
10: A fire at an abandoned church on Milwaukee's north side that injured a firefighter is being investigated as arson. Police say the fire was set early Wednesday morning at the vacant church near 26th and Hour. While fighting the blaze, a firefighter fell through part of a staircase and was taken to the hospital. No one is currently in custody. In sports, the Brewers get another win against the Guardians, winning 9-4. The Crew finished their homestand series against the Guardians on Thursday. Coverage starts at 12:35 here on WTMJ. Here's your WTMJ 5-day forecast. Tonight, scattered showers, a low of 56. Thursday, partly cloudy and breezy with a slight chance of showers, a high of 72. Friday, partly cloudy, slight chance of showers again, a high of 72. Saturday, mostly sunny, a high of 75. And Sunday, mostly cloudy, a chance of rain in the south, and a high of 70. I'm Jen Gregg, WTMJ News.

0: Welcome back to the Ramsey Show in the Fairwinds Credit Union studio. Kim is in Baltimore. Hi, Kim. How are you?
1: Well, I've been better. So I'm sort of in a crisis situation at the moment, and I really need some advice. I'm a 53-year-old stay-at-home mom. I've been married 23 years. About 3 years into our marriage, my husband asked me to quit my career to help open a business. So I did so. I worked in the business with him for about 2 years. And then we got pregnant, started a family, had kids. So I've been staying at home with the kids for the past 17 years. Since then, he's controlled everything. He doesn't let me have access to any kind of account. I know nothing. He doesn't let me have access to anything. I get an allowance on the credit card once a month. Once that allowance cuts off, it's done for the month, and I have to wait till the next month to have money again. That allowance is supposed to cover my gas, everything for the kids, food, stuff like that. It's not a very generous amount.
0: How long has that been going on?
1: Oh, that's been going on the better part of the 17 years, pretty much.
0: Why have you tolerated it for 17 years?
1: Because I'm an idiot. I was scared. I've been scared.
0: What are you scared of? Him?
1: I'm scared of him. Yeah. And I'm scared, like, anytime I go up against him, he punishes me by, like, taking stuff away or making my life even harder. And anyway, I have no access to anything. And he gets a text message, even with the credit card.
0: How long has he been hitting you?
1: He doesn't hit me. It's all verbal. He doesn't hit me at all. It's just verbal and financial.
0: Where is your family?
1: Message. They're all gone. I don't have anybody. And he has parents locally that will stop at nothing to help him.
0: Wait a minute. I don't care about him anymore. So your mom and dad are gone?
1: Yes. They've been gone for 20 years.
0: Your siblings are gone?
1: My sister, yes. She committed suicide. I have one sister, but she basically not anyone that could give me any support. She's an alcoholic and not in a good place.
2: Do you have kids, Kim?
0: Yeah.
1: I do. I have two kids, twins, boys.
0: Well, how old are they?
1: They're 17. But this gets worse. So anyway, I recently found out he's having an affair.
0: Shocking.
1: He's secretly behind my back. Mm. Yeah, right. Secretly behind my back, he's in the process of opening a second location of our business with her, so she has somewhere to work. He doesn't know that I know any of this information yet. He recently went to the bank to get a new business loan to open this shop. I don't know how that's going to play into, like, debt, you know, like, is he opening this shop and making it look like he has more debt and, you know, wanting to divorce me? I did see that he had reached out about looking to get a divorce with an attorney. His father is his accountant, and him and his father hide everything. Basically, they make it look like the business is a loss every year, but every single thing that he buys, right down to his ED medication, goes on a business card. So he's paying for everything with business expenses, but then claiming that he doesn't make anything. And like I said, his dad and him hide all of this. So right now I'm in the house with him. He doesn't know that I know that he's having the affair or starting a new business. I don't know what to do. I don't have any funds to get an attorney. In fact, he's laughed at me before in the past when I've brought up divorce, and he laughed in my face and told me that I don't have access to money and that I could never fight him because I can't afford an attorney. And he's right. So I don't know what to do right now. I have so many legal questions to ask.
0: Yeah.
1: And I don't know what to do.
0: Let's first establish that he's full of crap, okay? You have access to all kinds of money once your attorney shuts him down and takes half of what is in the accounts. And then Maryland, they'll do that fairly quickly. And so, you know, if you get half of everything that's in his accounts, you got plenty of money for an attorney to fight him for years. And so he's bluffing, or he's an idiot and doesn't know what he's talking about, or both. But he's got you buffaloed is what,

0: I'm Tony Drake of the Retirement Ready Show, Saturday at noon, Sunday at 7 a.m. Visit retirementreadyshow.com for your retirement planning needs.
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2: Get out of there and find some, find some legal counsel that will take on this guy. And because legal counsel can get paid, they just got to get paid out of those accounts that he has control of. And it's very possible, very easy. You can't give them a $10,000 deposit up front because you don't have $10,000, okay? But you can explain to them what's going on here, and some good divorce attorney would kind of think this is going to be fun.
3: Right.
2: They're going to mop the floor attorney with him.
3: I know there's a good local attorney I've called. I have an appointment with her, but okay. It's her first available appointment. It's not until August the 18th.
2: Well, call her up and tell her you have a toxic, abusive situation, and you need to move the attorney. You need to get an appointment sooner.
3: I've told them that. That's the first they have. I've tried a couple times. They did put me on a waiting list.
2: Well, then call another attorney. And call another attorney.
3: Okay.
2: You have to be done letting other people set the agenda in your life. An attorney that can't see me till August might not be my attorney. A guy who won't give me any money might not be my husband. A guy who has an affair, probably not going to be my husband. The accountant who's his father and is committing fraud to avoid taxes might go to jail.
3: Right.
2: See, I mean, by the way, tax fraud is criminal.
3: Right.
2: So what you were describing there not only doesn't survive an audit, but if the IRS proves it's intentional, then all players might go to jail, the accountant's father and the moron husband. And so, maybe a call to the IRS and say, hey, you've got some players over here y'all ought to check out.
3: Am I correct in my thought that he's not legally allowed to be putting all this stuff on business expense?
2: That's what I'm talking about.
3: Everything.
2: That's what I'm talking about.
3: I mean, that's not legal, right?
2: No, it's not. And at a minimum, it doesn't survive an audit. And a maximum, it could be criminal.
4: And depending if they're hiding income and revenue from the company, so they don't pay taxes.
2: That's criminal.
3: Right.
4: Yeah,
2: there's tax avoidance, and then there's tax fraud. There's two different things, okay? So anyway, but that's not the issue here. That just is one more notch in the belt that says this is a bad guy. It doesn't really affect you because you're not going to be there anymore.
3: Right.
2: So, yeah. Are you involved in a church at all?
3: I am not.
2: Okay. All right. Hang on. I'm going to have Christian pick up, and we're going to hook you up with one of our financial coaches in the area and get you plugged in with a good church and get you plugged in with some good attorneys and see if we can't get you out of there pretty quick. Because this is done.
4: Terrible. I'm so sorry,
2: Kim. It's a horrible situation. What you've described is not something anyone should stay in.

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1: John is in Minneapolis. Hi, John. How are you?
8: I'm doing good. How about yourself?
1: Better than I deserve. What's up?
8: Well, I wanted to kind of pick your brain on my situation. So I am debating filing bankruptcy, getting a secured credit card to potentially buy my first house in 2 years. Right around COVID, I got myself into about 12 grand worth of debt, and I could pay $1,500, file Chapter 7, and start saving now. It is relevant to say that I got a better job since then. I now make anywhere between 10 and 25K a month. But I also have a girlfriend.
1: You make 10 to 25K a month, and you're worried about $12,000 in debt?
8: Yeah.
1: You realize how lame that sounds?
8: I know. I know. Yeah, but I'm also taxed at a heavier rate because it's considered.
1: Whoopee! You make $25,000 a month. You could have lived on 12 and paid off 12 in 1 month.
8: So you don't think it's worth it to save the money?
1: Oh, I think it's asinine. You make so much money. Go pay your bill,
8: dude. It's up and down. It's up and down, Dave.
1: Well, between 10 and 25, cry me a river.
9: $120,000.
1: To 250.
9: John, you got $12,000 of debt. That's it.
1: You didn't call me with $1.2 million in debt.
8: Right. I guess it does sound silly.
1: Yeah. Okay. So let me back up three steps. Okay. This money is new. This income is very new, isn't it?
8: Yes.
1: Yeah. And that's why you haven't done the calculation I just did. Okay, so if you make $10,000 a month, that's $120,000 a year. If you make $25,000 a month, that's $300,000 a year. So you're making $100.5 to $300 somewhere in there in the coming months, but your brain has not caught up with that math yet because you've never made that before. And you certainly hadn't made it lately.
8: Right. And, well, I'm also, my girlfriend has good credit, and I'm trying to get mine back on track, but I have to take care of this debt first.
9: Well, the bankruptcy won't help that, John.
1: Bankruptcy puts you out of the house business for 2 to 3 years. And by the way, they're not going to let you file Chapter 7. There's a means test when you go to file a Chapter 7, which wipes all the credit card debt out. And the means test says, looking at your income, do you have the ability to pay this back? And the judge is going to go, uh-huh. And they're going to throw you into a Chapter 13 for 5 years. So your plan's not going to work. Even if I would go along with it, I'm not going to go along with it because it's not good for you. So what would be much better, so you were making nothing before hardly. I mean, you must have had no income, not had a low income before, did you?
8: Like $6,000 to $8,000 a month. Yeah, it wasn't that much.
1: Well, that's more than I was thinking.
9: Not bad, John. What's your lifestyle like? I don't understand.
1: What are you doing with all this money?
9: If you don't have a house, how much is your rent?
8: My rent is only $900, and I had a repossession of a vehicle, and I've since cleared off a lot of my debt, but I still have this chunk hanging, and I went down. I bought two used cheap cars that we got in on trade at the dealership, so I had good deals on, and so I haven't planned on. That's what I kind of do is just plan on keep paying cash. Vehicles, but my girlfriend, I want to upgrade her vehicle, and I'm also helping her wipe out her credit card.
1: No.
9: John, you're talking about filing for bankruptcy and upgrading your girlfriend's vehicle in one sentence. Like, no, I think your priorities are all over the place. Do you feel that? Do you feel chaotic?
1: Do you sell cars for a living?
8: I'm a finance manager at a Ford dealership.
1: Okay, I thought so. Okay, all right, so let's slow down a little bit. All right. Girlfriend has started to become, in this conversation, high maintenance. She wants a car. She wants a house.
8: She doesn't want a car, but
1: she gets nothing until you get your grown-up life straightened out, honey. You got to get your grown-up life straightened out, and you don't be buying cars for people you aren't married to and buying houses with people you're not married to. And you certainly don't do that to make them happy because they're not worth being married to if that's what makes them happy. So, warning. Okay. So now we're going to set her aside and let her have her little life while we date her. And we're going to look at John. Now, John makes $6,000 to $8,000 to $10,000 to $25,000 a month. So I want John to sit down and say, do the math. You know how to do math. You're a finance manager, for God's sakes. Sit down and do the math and say, okay, where is my $10,000 going? Where is my $12,000 going? Where is my $8,000 going? And then make it behave. I want you to buy food, shelter, clothes. You have $900 rent. Very good. Okay. Pay the cars off. Any car that is in your name needs to get paid off or sold, and you need to clear these debts. Now, then, as you know, you're sitting in the chair looking at credit reports every day. Credit reports age out. Anything that is not a bankruptcy stays on 7 years, but approximately 3 to 4 years out, an old repo, an old defaulted credit card that has now been paid off and made good, an old repo that has been cleared up and made good, the deficit has been negotiated out, all of that that's 3 or 4 years old hardly counts against you anymore. It might bump your credit score, but you can go get a house. But you need to put these things all paid off, all cleared, so you can get the credit report clock ticking, because when they tick off 7 years, they will all disappear.
8: Right.
1: But Chapter 7 bankruptcy is 10 years, though, my friend. It stays on there 10 years. And when you have them fill out an application in your office at Ford to get a Ford Motor Credit loan, it doesn't say if you file bankruptcy, it doesn't show up on your credit report. It says, have you ever filed bankruptcy? And if you say no and you have, that's fraud. So the answer is, you've for the rest of your life, you have to say, I filed bankruptcy while I was making $15,000 a month and I had $12,000 worth of debt. That would be stupid. You don't want to do that.
9: I'm at a loss for words. That doesn't happen ever. I'm just confused. I just can't get in his brain. I'm not sure. I don't understand his logic. No, maybe.
1: She wants a nice car. She wants a nice house. And he wants to impress
9: but
1: her.
9: But that has nothing to do with him filing bankruptcy. I mean, like, I just don't
1: understand. He thinks it's the shortest way to get there.
9: Of all of it, though, I don't. It just makes no sense. So, yeah, John, I would make it a goal. Live on $4,000 a month. It's plenty with your rent, lights, cell phone insurance, and throw $6,000 this month at the debt, and the next month the same. You're completely debt free. Get an emergency fund, and I would work on John. There's a lot of You said she wants a new car. It's like, no, she doesn't want to. I want. There's a lot of ego in all of this. I would do some work on John if I were you, John. I would. I'd get to the bottom of what some of this that you're grasping at. You're grasping at a reality that's not there, and it's so interesting to hear you talk about it because I don't know. I don't get it. I'm at a loss. I am at a loss.
1: Yeah.
9: And I think our audience is too. Everyone just we all just kept looking at each other like, no. I don't get it. I don't know.
1: Well, it's.
9: And bankruptcy is the most extreme. I think that's it, too. Bankruptcy is the most extreme. I think if he called and was like, I don't know, I'm thinking about doing debt collections and letting it go, you know, letting it go to be bad debt and be sold and try to negotiate it. Like, even that, I'm like, okay, that's not a smart thing. But bankruptcy, I'm like, that's just the most one of the most extreme things that you can do to yourself financially.
1: But somebody on TikTok told him that in 2 years he can get a house if he has no debt starting today. And the best way to get rid of the debt is bankruptcy.
9: Yeah.
1: And
9: yeah,
1: all of that, of course, was TikTok law, which isn't real law and isn't how bankruptcy really works. There's a means test.
9: You were very empathetic.
1: When you go in, I'm not. I'm just trying to help. I'm just trying to make sure he hears me. That's all.
9: John, we are for you. We are for you.
1: We want you to win.
9: Yeah, I don't want that to be shameful.
1: We're just
9: not
1: confused
9: shameful
1: by you.

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0: /Ramsey might not be in all states.
1: Today's question comes from Max in Ohio. I am a 70-year-old retiree. My wife and I prepared well for retirement and have no debt, including our home. I would like to lease a car for 3 years and then give it back and repeat the process every 3 years. At our age, I don't want to worry about paying for car maintenance. Considering that we can easily afford this, is it okay for us to lease rather than buy a car?
0: Leasing a car does not get rid of maintenance. You're still responsible for the maintenance. You're thinking because you're driving a newer car, you're not going to have any.
1: Well, he said paying any for maintenance
0: need.
1: Is the. I wonder if the
0: maintenance is not included in a lease.
1: If the warranty for.
0: Well, the warranty would be on the new car, whether you bought it in cash or whether you leased it. And the quality of the car not needing as much maintenance might be what he's referring to. I want to drive a nice car, so I don't have to worry about
1: it. Well, he just said not worrying about paying for car maintenance.
0: Yeah.
1: Paying for.
0: Well, you do pay for car maintenance, but he don't have to pay for it if there's not much. Like a brand new car, you don't have a lot of maintenance on it.
1: Yeah, that's true. Yeah,
0: so that's what I'm thinking he's thinking about. I want to drive a nice car that doesn't require a lot of maintenance.
1: Yeah.
0: Okay. If that's what you're saying, it's ridiculous to do it the way you're talking about it. You should just buy the car and go buy a brand new car. It sounds like you're a multimillionaire. If you're a multimillionaire and you want to go buy a $100,000 car, go buy a car. Just write a check. And then 3 years later, if you feel like that car is getting old, then write another check. Get you another one. And you're going to take a loss on that car, but you're going to take a bigger loss if you lease it, because 100% of the loss in value is built into the lease. So whatever you would lose by buying a new car and trading it every 3 years,
1: you're paying for it in the lease.
0: You're going to lose more than that by leasing, because the lease covers at least that plus a profit, plus a cost of capital.
1: And the interest, yeah.
0: So your theory breaks down. And if you think that leased cars have less maintenance than cars that are paid for, that are the same exact car, they don't. And there is no lease maintenance program. Now, you could rent one at Hertz, and Hertz will keep it, but that would be, like, super expensive, right? If you want to go over at Hertz or Dollar Rent a Car and rent you a car the whole time, they'll maintain their car. But you're going to pay through the nose for that, obviously, and that's not what you're talking about. So I'm thinking that what he's talking about is that a nicer car doesn't require as much maintenance.
1: And if I get a new car every 3 years, I'm not going to have as much.
0: And I don't have to worry about it. And if you can afford to do that and you want to do that, I don't have a problem with that at all. It's just you're losing a lot of money in the first 3 years is when a car loses its most value. Because cars lose 70% of their value in the first 5 years. And so a $100,000 car becomes a $30,000 car in 5 years. And so that's burning cash. But if you got a lot of money, you can afford to do that. Okay. I just bought a brand new Ford Bronco Raptor package. Okay. But I can afford for the thing to be worth nothing in a few years. I can afford for that. It's not going to affect my life. I've got enough margin. And if that's you got enough margin and you want to do this, I'm fine with that.
1: Mm-hmm.
0: You know, that's why you've worked. But don't
1: lease it.
0: Don't lease it. No. Horrible. Did I mention it's horrible? Rachel is in Huntsville. Hey, Rachel, what's up?
2: Hey, Dave. Okay, so I am newly married, and we are in the process of blending a family of five and getting a mortgage, taking care of a rental property, getting it set up to be rented, and still on baby step two. So right now, my question is...
0: wait a minute. Rental property. One of you that had the house that's going to become a rental property used to be your house?
2: Yes.
0: Why don't you just sell it?
2: So he... that could be a possibility.
0: Yeah, it is a possibility. Clear up all your debt.
2: So it's a tiny home, and it probably wouldn't clear up all the debt. It might bring $130,000. So the house that we're in now, it was a fully remodel, so I have to refinance it because I have a HELOC on it, a personal loan, and the original $60,000 mortgage. So
0: yeah,
2: I need
0: but
2: to
0: if you sell, how much other debt do y'all have other than what you just mentioned?
2: I have it all out. So like $9,000 in credit cards, $7,000 in student loans, an $18,000 car.
0: Okay, and that's not, and then on the house, you've got a first mortgage, it's how much?
2: 170.
0: 170, And the HELOC is how much?
2: The first mortgage is 60.
0: I'm sorry, 60. And the HELOC is how much?
2: 88. And a $15,000 personal loan. So 170 total is what
0: the personal loan is on the house.
2: Yeah, it was just I needed extra. I didn't want or didn't have it in the HELOC.
0: 75, 150. So 200K. What's the house worth?
2: 235.
0: Woo! Okay, you maxed this thing out, didn't you? All right, and the tiny house that's worth 130. What's owed on it?
2: Nothing.
0: Oh, perfect. Sell it. Clear up 9, 7, 18, 15, and then refinance the 60 and the 88 on a 15-year fixed.
2: Okay. I mean, my husband is really wanting the rental income.
0: And I don't
2: already
0: care.
2: Has someone.
0: That's stupid. Yeah. We're going to borrow on your home, your $235,000 house, to buy a tiny house for rental income. Gross.
2: Yeah.
0: No.
2: Yeah.
0: And it's
2: I
0: effectively
2: agree.
0: What we're
2: so
0: talking
2: what,
0: about.
2: My original question was, you know, like right now with the mortgage, was I going to do a 15 or a 30? And I wanted, you
0: you're
2: know,
0: going to do a 15,
2: 15
0: because you're going to get rid of all this stinking debt.
2: Yeah.
0: When you only got 60 and 88. And you only got 60 and 88, and that's your only debts, and you refinance those on a 15-year fixed right now, you're talking about 5.5 or so.
1: Which is pretty wild, Rachel, yeah.
0: Five and three quarters. You're going to be in great shape. You're going to have no payments anywhere. You paid off your car, your student loan, your credit card, your $15,000, and woo, we're free. We don't trade
2: even
0: a tiny house
2: tiny
0: rental.
2: Even home may only bring $130.
0: I know, but you owe nothing on it, right?
2: Right.
0: Okay, so 130 in my hand will pay off 15, 9, 8, or, let's see,
1: 9, 7, 18.
0: You can even pay off a bunch of the HELOC. Pay down the HELOC.
2: Don't even do a refi of a mortgage.
0: I think you could pay off the HELOC and everything else and only have your first mortgage.
2: Yeah, with $60,000.
0: What's the interest rate on the 60?
2: 7.5.
0: A little rough, yeah.
2: And the ones that I'm looking at right now to do the refi of the house HELOC and personal loan, the 15-year is 6.625 and $1,700 a month.
0: Yeah, yeah. I wouldn't do that. I'd sell the tiny house and be debt free with $60,000 owed on my home.
1: And then the thing
0: and
1: is,
0: be
1: Rachel,
0: 100% free. Get on a budget with your new husband. The two of you throw your incomes in together and let's go get rich.
1: Yes, and then if you guys want to buy a tiny home and rent it out in a few years,
0: no,
1: you can
0: you
1: do
0: don't.
1: That. Well, if they want to, some
0: you
1: people
0: don't want to.
1: Dave doesn't want to. Rachel may
0: Gross.
1: Want to. You, Rachel, you may want to.
2: Yeah, well,
1: but if y'all do, just do it with cash. This is your ticket out.
0: A tiny home has a tiny market.
2: Yeah.
0: Nobody wants it.
2: Yep.
0: That's why it's just a fad. Yeah. No. If you get 130 for that thing and clean up all of this,
1: yes,
0: this
1: that's
0: is
1: your ticket.
0: Definitely what you want to do.
1: Mm-hmm.
0: And then you ask yourself, would I take a loan out on my home that has a $60,000 mortgage to buy a tiny home to rent? The answer would always be no. And effectively, if you don't sell it and do all this, it's the same thing.

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0: All right, here's a technique that will help you. It's helped me a lot. Make decisions like our last caller's facing. And it's one of the reasons you will hear me be so incredulous and so quick and harsh to judge on something, because it's the technique I'm using. I'll just share it with you. Inside baseball. Okay, here we go. It's called a sunk cost analysis. A sunk cost analysis is simply this. You don't make decisions based on how you got here. You make decisions, that's the sunk cost. You make decisions based on where we're going. So 5 years from today, what do you want your life to look like? Not 5 years ago, all these things happened. You don't do your analysis based on all the trauma or the bad decisions or the what you thought was a good decision, but now that you're married, it's not a good decision anymore, because you wouldn't do that if you were married. And all that kind of stuff. So all that matters now is we're getting married and we're moving forward together. She's got some kids. She has a house. I have a tiny house. Okay? That's all that matters. How we got here or what my little dream was prior to this doesn't matter anymore. The second and the way you can determine the bit, okay, what's going to put me in the best shape 5 years from today is to reverse engineer where you are. Okay? And you ask yourself the question, if I had that pile of money in the middle of my kitchen table, would I buy that item? You can do that with anything.
1: Mm-hmm.
0: You can look up, like, you know, there's an old joke that says there's two great days of owning a boat, the day you buy it and the day you sell it, right? Which means that usually by the time people get rid of a boat, they're sick of their boat. Now, I'm a boat person. I've got a couple of boats, and I'm not sick of them at all. They're excellent boats. They're Mastercrafts, world's best ski boat. There's an advertisement for you. And, you know, so, but I'm not sick of them. And so, but I do know what they're worth. And if I look down on the dock at that boat and I say, that boat, that's not true. I won't use real numbers, but let's just say that boat's worth $40,000. Okay. And if I had $40,000 in the middle of the table, kitchen table, and I didn't own that boat, would I go buy that boat today? If the answer is no way, then sell the boat. Because you'd rather have the $40,000 than the boat. That's the reverse engineering of it. Okay? So if you look up at her situation and you say, I can rent out my tiny $130,000 tiny house for $500 a month. Meanwhile, I can pay payments on $9,000 worth of credit card debt, $7,000 worth of student loans, $18,000 worth of car, $15,000 worth of personal loan, and $88,000 worth of HELOC. Those payments are going to be a lot more than the rent that tiny house will bring in, and that tiny house being sold will clear up all of those payments. So the way you would reverse engineer that and say, if I didn't own this tiny house and the only way I could buy it would be to borrow 88 on a HELOC, 15 on a personal loan, 9 on a credit card, 7 on a student loan, and 18 on my car to go buy this tiny house, would I go buy this tiny house by doing it that way? And the answer is hell no. Not even close. You wouldn't even think about doing that. You know? Not even close. You know, no way would you trade a $500 rental income for getting rid of all those payments. Ever. No way. Doesn't make sense. And so that's why it's instantaneous for me to give that answer. But all I did was I just reverse engineered it. Is if you didn't own it and you had $130,000 sitting in the middle of the kitchen table and you could either pay off all of this debt with it or you could go buy a tiny house, well, no one in their right mind would go buy the tiny house. It's a ludicrous mathematical equation. Not even close. And it doesn't matter how we got here. That's where we are.
1: Mm-hmm.
0: So you reverse engineer it and you ask yourself, would I do that? No, I would not do that. It'd be asinine to do that. I'm not doing that. And so that's why we can answer her with such force so quickly. And you can do that for yourself anytime. You say, okay, I've got money in a stock. My grandpa gave me a stock. Well, I don't care. I don't care where you got it. You have Exxon stock, and you have $400,000 in Exxon stock. I don't know anything about Exxon. I've not looked at it lately. I don't know what the stock is. I'm not making a judgment about Exxon one way or the other. But you just ask yourself, if I had $400,000 in the middle of the kitchen table, would I go buy Exxon stock? Probably not, because you were not well diversified, but you just got it from your grandpa, and it's not like it's his family Bible. It's stock. It's not. It's not got an emotion tied to it. And so if you wouldn't go buy it again with that same amount of money, then don't keep it. And if you do that, if you practice that exercise, you can make decisions on whether to buy an investment, whether to keep an investment, whether to buy an item, whether to keep an item, instantaneously. It's the same part of your brain that says, I'm going to throw all this stuff away because I'd rather have a clean closet. It's the exact same part of your brain that you're using.
1: It's the clutter out. Yep.
0: It's a declutter. It's a cleansing process. And you say, would I do it again if I hadn't already done it? No. Then undo it and sell the car. Sell the boat. Sell the Exxon stock. Sell the tiny house. Whatever it is. But if you go, oh, no, I think in the next 5 years, the best possible investment on the planet is a tiny house bringing $500 in rent on a $130,000 investment, which, by the way, sucks as an ROI. But if you really believe that's the best thing, then you should keep it. But you can't possibly believe that. Okay. All right. Katie is with us in Portland, Oregon. Hey, Katie, what's up?
2: Hi. Thank you guys so much for taking my call.
0: Sure. How can we help?
2: Okay. My husband and I, this week, just combined our finances.
0: This week?
2: This week. It's brand new.
0: Okay. How long y'all been married?
2: We've been married for 3 years.
0: How many?
2: Three.
0: 3 years. Okay, good. Okay.
2: Yes. We've been together for 8.5 years. And that entire time, it was made very, very clear that we were never going to be combining finances. The reason for that being, he had a previous marriage and through a bunch of different things, ended up having to go bankrupt and has a lot of trauma where finances are concerned. And so I never expected to be combining finances with him, even though it was something I really wanted. But because of our debt and just our situation, he did come to me and finally said, hey, okay, I guess this is something we can try. Because
0: wow,
2: it was something
0: good
2: I was
0: for
2: pushing
0: him.
2: For.
0: Good. That was hard for him.
2: It was incredibly hard for him, and it happened immediately after a big moment of conflict, and so I just think there was a lot of trust.
0: A lot of humility.
2: So
0: good for him.
2: He's a great man. I had been sending him videos of your guys' for a little while, so that may have helped. So my question really, it just boils down to, we've been sitting down trying to figure out how to restructure, how to combine, how to do this smoothly.
0: Oh, it's messy, isn't it?
2: It is.
0: It's
2: and it brings up
0: all the emotions every time you look at a number.
2: And every time I look at him, he looks like he's going to puke, and I feel so bad.
0: Just give him a hug.
2: I hug him all
0: and remind and remind him that you think he's a great man. Let me just tell you, this is a hard thing you're doing.
2: Okay.
0: But it's worth it. If it is strenuous and it's causing your stomach to come up in your throat, both of you, that means you're good human beings. You're facing awkwardness to get a better future.
2: Well, we were gifted Financial Peace University by our neighbors who have become our very best friends. And they are the biggest fans of you guys, and they believe so much in your process.
0: Let me tell you what.
2: And so,
0: I'm big fans of you and your husband.
2: Hey.
0: And I think the way you've approached this conversation and his humility and what he's doing, is not going to mean it's going to be easy. Mm-hmm. I can only promise you that it will get easier. When we combined our finances, I almost puked every night because I was used to being in complete control, and I no longer was. I was now accountable.
3: We'll be right back.
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3: From ABC News, I'm Dave Packer. The remnants of Tropical Storm Arthur still packing a punch, and the National Hurricane Center warns it's expected to bring life-threatening conditions. ABC's Melissa Adon is in Galveston, Texas, where she says the storm is now zeroing in on Louisiana and parts of the South.
4: The concern there is all of that rainfall. They are forecasting even up to 20 inches of rain. That can be so damaging, especially for flooding situations, which, as we know, in an instant can turn deadly. Unfortunately, in San Antonio, a woman died after she was submerged in her car. She tried to call 911, but her call got cut off. And unfortunately, once authorities found her, she did not survive.
3: President Trump says he signed the 14-point peace deal with Iran, but there's still criticism from both sides of the aisle that he gave away too much. As part of the deal, which reopens the Strait of Hormuz, the U.S. would help create a $300 billion fund to help Iran rebuild. At the beginning of the war, Trump spoke of destroying Iran's ballistic missile capability. But now,
5: if other countries have them, it's a little bit unfair for them not to have some. A ballistic missile is not the same thing as what we're talking about when we talk nuclear. But if Saudi Arabia and Qatar, and they all have some, I would say, in relative proportion, I think it's okay.
3: Lawyers for accused UnitedHealthcare CEO killer Luigi Mangione were in court Wednesday with a new defense. ABC's Peter Haralambos.
6: After spending about 18 months arguing he was not responsible for the death of UnitedHealthcare CEO Brian Thompson, Luigi Mangione's lawyers signaled that they're instead going to argue that he was going through an emotional episode. They've not yet disclosed what that emotional episode was. On top of that, Mangione faces a separate federal criminal trial where that kind of defense is not permitted by law. For now, though, that state murder trial is still slated to begin on September 8th.
3: New York gearing up for tomorrow's parade of champions for the Knicks. 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
7: From the WTMJ Breaking News Center, I'm Jen Gregg. The mother of a man shot and killed by Milwaukee police after an armed standoff says officers did not have to shoot him.
8: Even if they shot him with the first wave of bullets, when that second set of officers opened that door, that was overkill. They just shoot us down in the street like we don't even matter.
9: The family of 22-year-old Jaylen Brown is speaking out after reviewing body cam footage of the police shooting that took his life. Brown's mother says she believes officers could have done more to save her son after he was wounded during a lengthy standoff.
8: He was down. He told them he could not move. All they had to do was use a different type of force.
9: Police say Brown threatened to take his own life before firing shots at officers. Tori Lowe, WTMJ News.
7: A fire at an abandoned church on Milwaukee's north side that injured a firefighter is being investigated as arson. Police say the fire was set early Wednesday morning at the vacant church near 26th and Hour. While fighting the blaze, a firefighter fell through part of a staircase and was taken to the hospital. No one is currently in custody. A teenager faces felony charges after a rollover crash killed her passenger in Fond du Lac County.
10: 16-year-old Madeline Blonigan admitted to using a vape cartridge pen filled with THC and not having a driver's license before getting behind the wheel of an SUV. She and five other teenagers were in the car when it crashed Saturday night near Highway HH in the township of Calumet. Prosecutors say the car struck a culvert, hit a pole, and rolled over. One 17-year-old passenger became trapped under the car and died at the scene. The Keele Area School District has identified her as Caitlin Reinhart. The five others, including Blonigan, were injured. She's due back in court next month. Jessica Gatso, WTMJ News.
11: And the Juneteenth flag is once again flying above the state capitol. Governor Tony Evers.
12: Wisconsin became the 32nd state to formally recognize Juneteenth in 2009. And folks, we're not turning our back now. Juneteenth is a reminder that the human spirit cannot be silenced and freedom will always triumph.
11: The Juneteenth flag will fly over the Capitol through Sunday, temporarily replacing the Progress Pride flag as Wisconsin honors the federal holiday commemorating the end of slavery in the U.S. In sports, the Brewers get another win against the Guardians, winning 9-4. The Crew finished their homestand series against the Guardians on Thursday. Here's your WTMJ 5-day forecast. Tonight, scattered showers, a low of 56. Thursday, partly cloudy and breezy with a slight chance of showers, a high of 72. Friday, partly cloudy, slight chance of showers again, a high of 72. Saturday, mostly sunny, a high of 75. And Sunday, mostly cloudy, a chance of rain in the south, and a high of 70. I'm Jen Gregg, WTMJ News.
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16: Hey, thanks for joining us. We got some big news tonight. The deal that was signed over the weekend with Iran is supposed to be signed Friday. Instead, President Trump signed it today and held a news conference at the end of the G7 summit. We'll get into all that in the third hour with Open Phones. We can chew on all the things President Trump said and the criticism and the praise he's getting. He's getting a lot of criticism from within his own party. And seems like his supporters are more upset than his detractors. But we can get into all that in hour number three with phone calls. Also, hour number two, Dan Mason was the, at one point, one of those powerful people in radio. He ran CBS radio for quite a long time. He was instrumental in building the radio and the industry we have today. He's written a new book called Fearless. He names names and he tells tales, and he is critical of some of his own decisions. So we'll get into that with him in hour number two. This first hour, though, we wanted to talk to somebody who knew something about gas prices, because one of the things we've been suffering with the Strait of Hormuz being shut down, are gas prices. Well, what happens now? None better than the head of petroleum analysis for Gas Buddy is going to join us for a couple minutes, Patrick DeHaan. Patrick, welcome back to America at Night.
17: Well, thanks for having me. Appreciate it.
16: You got it. Let's first start with the Strait of Hormuz. It's not open yet, but gas prices have seemed to have ticked down on the markets because of what, in anticipation of them being open?
17: Yeah, exactly right. You know, there was an about face by the Trump administration who, I want to say for the first 6 to 8 weeks after the U.S. attacked Iran, was all about escalations and open the strait and we're going to bomb you. And then there was somewhat of an about face. President Trump started to focus more on a deal. A ceasefire was agreed to. That kind of changed things, and oil markets started to go backwards after the shift in tone. It's been a long, 6 weeks coming or 5 weeks coming that this deal that he teased, countless times. And oil prices, for that reason, were counting on something happening. So to your point, the straits remain closed. But this is one of those odd situations where, motorists always say, oh, it goes up and nothing's happened yet. But oil is now going down and nothing's happened yet. And it has for 5 weeks. And now, with the deal being signed, we inch closer to potentially seeing gas prices extend those declines. The national average price of gasoline down 5 straight weeks. We could make it maybe 6 or 7, but as you point out, the strait hasn't opened, and it's all about the details, because in the backdrop of this, the numbers aren't looking any better. The U.S. Strategic Reserve fell to its lowest level since 1983. NYMEX oil deliveries made in Cushing, Oklahoma, those inventories in Cushing, Oklahoma, fell to their lowest since 2014, and a consortium of the world's largest economies, the OECD countries, saw combined total oil inventories falling to the lowest since 1990. So this deal, the timing couldn't come at a better time as global inventories really start to plummet.
16: Patrick, we've heard from a couple of people, military guys, who say that it doesn't matter if the strait is open. It only matters if the insurance companies feel it's safe to allow the tankers to move through. What do you say?
17: Yeah, exactly right. I mean, if ships don't have the confidence, they're not going to risk, life and limb to get through the strait. The ship contents of an average large crude carrier, some of these crude carriers can haul 2 million barrels. And even at the elevated price of $85, we're talking north of $150 to $200 million of cargo. You'd be crazy as a shipper without insurance to basically go through the worst neighborhood where Iran could launch a drone. So absolutely, it's all about confidence. Insurance is part of restoring confidence. You can get insurance. That doesn't mean the coast is clear, but it does mean if something happens that you may be able to insure your loss. So that is part of building confidence and getting the strait reopened, is will insurers start to come back and offer insurance to these vessels.
16: Explain to me how the depleted reserves work. I thought we didn't get much of our oil from the Middle East. So why were our reserves depleted?

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1: We also heard that the infrastructure has been damaged in the Gulf and some of the Arab countries, to where even if the strait is opened, it's going to take a while to get back to the oil that was once flowing through the strait.
2: I mean, exactly right. And this, by the way, has created some really interesting things. You know, there have been drone attacks on refineries, on oil fields, on Qatar's LNG facility, on Saudi Arabia's refinery, and another refinery in Bahrain. I mean, this adds up to millions of barrels a day of refining capacity. And some of these facilities, the Saudis said today, it's going to take until 2027 to reopen and get this refinery repaired. So, you know, the collateral damage, it's not just crude oil being stuck. It's gasoline, diesel, and jet fuel. And, you know, a couple months ago, as many Americans are now discovering, the motor oil that you put in your car, some of these special oils, manufacturers like Toyota and Nissan, these types of oils are generally being produced by major refineries in the Middle East. The base of these motor oils is stuck behind the strait. So even dealerships, even car lube places have been really impacted. And to your point, it's going to take probably north of a year or longer to repair those facilities, for shipments to resume. Because even if the strait opens today, you know, insurers might drag their feet for a couple weeks, then oil, the vessels pick up millions of barrels, and then it takes 3 to 6 weeks for them to get to their destination. So even if the strait opens literally tonight, it's going to be a couple of months before we start to get the flow back in rhythm to start rebuilding these global oil inventories that have fallen. And by the way, 107 days the strait has been closed. It's not reopened yet. In theory, we've lost out on nearly 2 billion barrels of oil, and that is going to take an extensive amount of time to recover from.
1: So interesting. You say all of those problems, which is the reasons why we won't get back to the normal flow before the bombing, and yet, as you said earlier, the prices have been going down. So the markets must have some confidence that there's going to be enough oil for the world to survive.
2: Well, and not only that, but here's an interesting wild card as well. The president is part of this deal. Iran can now sell oil onto the global market, right? The sanctions are released. Iran can sell oil. In theory, regardless of what you think about Iran, that is going to speed up the global recovery, because previous to all of this, Iran's oil was heavily sanctioned. It was sold to countries like China at a great discount. Allowing Iran to sell oil will probably speed up the recovery time for global oil inventories. We're still talking about a substantial amount of time. This is akin to filling 5 Olympic-sized swimming pools that have been drained with a garden hose. In my mind, that's about equivalent to what we're doing here. These oil inventories are going to take a while to build up. Now, make no mistake, gas prices in the U.S. have already been going down. They're down 50 cents from a month ago, but they're still 80 cents higher than last year. And to close that gap, to see gas prices falling back to their year-ago level, that is what's going to take an extensive amount of time. Prices are lower already compared to a month ago, but to get the last 50 cents, to close that gap beyond 50 cents, is going to take probably a year. So, sure, prices will probably fall another 50 cents a gallon. As long as everything goes peachy, by the end of the summer, the national average will be in the mid-threes. But getting the last 50 cents and seeing prices fall below $3, that is what could take maybe 6 to 12, maybe even 18 months. The timing, you know, we can split hairs on the timing, but that's what's going to take a while, because global oil inventories are going to need a long time to fully recover. And by the way, our SPR, that's probably going to take 2 to 3 years to fill up if Congress decides that it now has a purpose and they're going to refill it. Who knows?
1: Interesting. Patrick DeHaan with us for a couple more minutes, head of petroleum analysis for Gas Buddy. I want to make sure I understand your last answer. You're saying before President Trump started bombing, there were sanctions on Iran's gas, that they couldn't sell it on the open market. Now, part of this agreement, all of those sanctions have been lifted, and now Iran can sell as much oil as they want on the open market?
2: To my knowledge, that is the way the deal is today.

0: And by the way, Iran's oil could be sold. Now, countries like China that don't care about U.S. sanctions were buying Iranian oil, but they were doing it at a discount because when nobody can buy that oil or it's very difficult, you have to discount that oil. So China was buying a heck of a lot of Iranian oil before this all, but because of sanctions, countries like Europe and countries that are friendly with the United States were not violating the U.S. sanctions, but China was, and India was, although President Trump kind of convinced India to stop doing that. So now my understanding from the agreement is Iran, without sanctions, can now openly sell again, and that's going to mean Iran can sell at a higher price than the discounts that India and China were getting before this. So, you know, all in all, all feelings aside, allowing Iran to sell oil without sanctions is probably going to speed up the recovery time for global oil inventories. Regardless of my feelings on whether Iran is, you know, the best or the worst, allowing more oil into the market will speed up the recovery time.
1: What about diesel? Where does diesel come down in all of this?
0: Well, diesel has been declining significantly as well across the U.S. You know, in the last month, I'm looking at my numbers right now. Gas Buddy shows diesel prices peaked on May 20 at about $5.64 a gallon. That was close to the peak. We also saw $5.66 on April 8th. Since then, diesel has basically gone down every day since late May. We are now seeing diesel at $5.13 a gallon. It's going to probably fall maybe $4.75, maybe $4.50. So diesel has a long way to go. But let me preempt your next question. A lot of Americans, grocery prices, the price of delivered goods, everything moves on diesel, right? Construction, trains, tractors, trucks. The problem in that is that the Trump administration has also been cracking down, we've probably all seen this, on CDLs. You know, foreign CDL drivers have been cracked down, so there's less truckers to deliver the goods. So just because diesel prices are going to plummet in the next few weeks, it doesn't alleviate the increased cost of trucking. Trucking rates are still near record highs, and they likely will stay there even if diesel declines, because now it's more about there's not enough truckers to deliver these goods.
1: Yeah, we keep deporting all the people who could be a trucker and then relieve some of that backlog, but there aren't any people, so... that's the issue with the truckers. Good, really interesting stuff. Patrick DeHaan with us, who is head of petroleum analysis with Gas Buddy. Patrick, great stuff, great insight as always. Thanks for your time on a busy night. Have a good night, and we'll talk to you down the road.
0: Thanks for having me. Appreciate it.
1: You got it. Patrick DeHaan, that guy was dropping some serious knowledge on us. Head of petroleum analysis for Gas Buddy. That was interesting about diesel, right? Diesel prices are going down, but who cares how... Who cares how low the diesel price is if you have nobody to drive the truck? And, right, everything gets delivered to the grocery store by diesel. And so prices are going, as he said, prices are going to remain elevated for all sorts of supply chain issues, which has been quite a bit of a problem even before the pandemic. But since the pandemic has reared its ugly head even worse. Hey, we're just getting started. Stay right there. America at Night, back in a moment.
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0: This is America at Night with McGraw Milhaven.
1: Well, the big news of the day is that President Trump has signed the deal with Iran and they've released it. A senior U.S. official read aloud to reporters the text of the agreement between the U.S. and Iran, disclosing the terms for the first time. The agreement calls for the reopening of the Strait of Hormuz, a $300 billion plan for Iran's reconstruction, the lifting of sanctions on Iran's oil, and the end of military operations in Lebanon. The group, the G7 summit today in France, Trump afterwards came to the microphone and issued a fiery defense of the deal, lashing out at critics who said that the agreement achieves, critics have said that this one achieves even less than the one that President Obama signed back in, 2015. He also threatened to bomb Iran if they did not adhere to the agreement, both what is written and what they've agreed to orally. Israel's right-wing TV station Tonight, which supports Benjamin Netanyahu, is openly on the air attacking President Trump over this deal. So a lot of supporters not happy with President Trump for signing this deal and what is in the deal. That's just one of the news events that's taking place tonight. We'll talk about it all in hour number three right here. Hey, did you see what happened at the UFC fight on the White House lawn? Nothing, because an alleged plot was foiled. We're going to talk to News Nation national security contributor Tracy Waldner, who has the whole story. It's a fascinating look, and hats off to the FBI and the Secret Service and everybody else who was able to foil the plot. A number of people were arrested all around the country. They all seem to be radicalized in one way, shape, or form through social media. And this keeps happening. People keep getting radicalized on social media. I don't know why we don't do anything about it. I don't know why we don't curtail it. I don't know why we don't have a bigger conversation about it. But more and more people are getting radicalized on social media, going down rabbit holes and coming out the other side in a distorted reality, and then creating violence for innocent Americans. They're being radicalized the way, well, anyway, we'll come back and talk about it with News Nation national security contributor Tracy Waldner. And then, next hour, Dan Mason, former head of CBS Radio. I'll ask him, what about CBS News going dark? What are his thoughts on that? We'll get a lot to get to this night. We're just getting started. America at Night, back in a moment.
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1: Well, we know about the UFC event in the White House that came off without a hitch, but behind the scenes, it was a different story. 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
2: Thank you so much for having me.
1: Let's start at the beginning. What do we know and what don't we know? We do know that Kash Patel may or may not have jumped the gun on all of this.
2: What exactly do you mean? I just want to clarify what you mean by jumping the gun.
1: He announced the plot was foiled, and the Secret Service seemed to come down on him quite a bit for announcing it before it was all said and done.
2: So I think it's more of it. I don't believe that he announced it, you know, before people were arrested. I don't think that's what occurred. I think what happened is, and what I think we see across the board a bit too much, in my opinion, is that these are announced a bit too quickly prior to the indictments being done. Because really what happens is in the federal government, when folks are arrested, they actually do not tend to reveal their names until the indictment is out. And that's, we've been seeing a lot of these announcements without who has been arrested. And that's because the indictments aren't complete. And I think that's where that mix up came into play.
1: Gotcha. Okay, let's go back to the beginning. The authorities charged five people with what? What was the plot? What was the idea of this thing at the UFC event?
2: I mean, the biggest charge in terms of, you know, all of them that are on there seems to be, you know, conspiring to attack the United States, and then obviously conspiring to murder, you know, U.S. officials. So those are the, I guess, largest charges that carry the most weight. But I would say their end goal, this whole society that they are a part of, really is sort of anti-capitalism, anti-government, anti-billionaires, and anti-APAC. That would be, I guess, their messaging.
1: And so they ended up arresting five people total?
2: Five people total. Listen, that number could obviously go up, right? Because I think this is going to take some time to investigate, especially when you have multiple social media accounts involved, multiple digital devices involved. There may be other individuals. These, in my opinion, just seem to be like the hub of the wheel spokes, if you will.
1: Yeah. Seems like the FBI and the Secret Service and anybody else did a fantastic job in trying to determine what was going on. They said nobody was in any danger, correct?
2: Yes, that's what they said. And to be completely honest with you, I believe that Tyson Proper, he is the 19-year-old who was arrested. I don't know that we would have known about this if it wasn't for his mom, quite frankly. You know, her calling the police on her son, which is obviously a very tough thing to do, is ultimately what brought this group down. Now, do I think they would have ultimately been successful with what they were trying to do? No, but I'm not convinced that we would have known about it if she hadn't come forward.
1: Yeah, it seems like it was a pretty involved plot. Did they find the drones? I mean, what if this wasn't caught, would they have been able to pull it off?
2: I'm unsure in terms of what evidence, you know, they have received from them. Would they have been able to pull this off? You know, here's this thing. It's kind of a complex answer. I'm so sorry that it's not a yes or a no. You know, I think the thing is, these are most likely, again, I don't know for certain, but most likely commercial off-the-shelf drones, right? So COTS drones. And you could put anything from half a pound to about 5 pounds of payload on those. If that's what they are, these are small, right? They're portable. You're not, you know, lugging reapers and predators, you know, into the nation's capital. Now, the nation's capital at that time was a complete no-fly, no-drone zone. So the question then is, they would have gotten these things in, but then how far would they ultimately have gotten given that it was a no-fly zone?
1: Yeah, that's a good point. Probably the safest place in the world was the White House and that fight. So how were they going to smuggle in all these things? It's sort of a harebrained idea, but these men sort of found each other all on social media, did they not?
2: Yes, it sounds to me, and not even through, I think you and I have talked before about some other platforms that are much more difficult to access. They're, you know, private chat like Discord, but they found each other through TikTok, which I mean, a lot of people have TikTok accounts. They're highly accessible and they're highly public. And so they were doing this essentially in broad daylight, if you will.
1: Yeah. And clearly they were radicalized together online. And right, this is the story. Once something like this is exposed, it normally, usually leads off with them being radicalized all online.
2: Yes. I mean, it sounds to me like they were all sort of a part of this group. I think part of the issue is that a lot of these groups are very, very splintered. But the bottom line is what they seem to be preying on, particularly ones like this, are sort of younger males. And these guys definitely sort of fit the type that I know they're trying to actively recruit.
1: Yeah, pretty crazy stuff. Tracy Waldner with us from News Nation on a busy night. Thanks for checking in. Have a good night. Thanks, and we will call you as needed. Thanks for checking in.
2: Thank you.
1: You got it. Tracy Waldner with us, News Nation national security contributor. In this same vein, this Luigi Mangione, this guy, he was the one who shot and killed in broad daylight the CEO of United Health, right? He walked down the street in broad daylight, shot him, and then took off, right? They found him, I don't know, a day or two later, a couple days later, in a fast food restaurant in the corner, and they went and got his bag, and somebody, you know, the people at the fast food restaurant said, I think the guy you're looking for, we just saw on TV, is over in table number 4. So they arrested him, and this was, what, last summer. Well, today it was announced, or I guess late last night or early today it was announced, that he is changing his plea. Listen to this story. Defense lawyers plan to tell the jury that Luigi Mangione was suffering from an extreme emotional disturbance when he killed Brad Thompson. He was the CEO of the health company. They're changing their strategy because they feel that this new strategy could help when it comes to the amount of time Luigi Mangione could spend in prison if he's convicted. This defense may result in the lawyers essentially acknowledging that Mangione killed the CEO in order to secure a lighter punishment. Now, I'm no lawyer, but this seems an awful bizarre defense. If the jury agrees Mangione experienced a profound loss of self-control during the crime, they could convict him of a lesser crime of manslaughter, which carries a 25-year maximum sentence, instead of murder, which could result in a life sentence. So if they say he had a profound loss of self-control and that's why he killed the man, that's then quote-unquote manslaughter. And if it's manslaughter, he can get a 25-year sentence. But if he went there with the intent to kill, that's then first-degree murder, which could result in a life sentence. I don't know if they're trying to thread the needle on this, but from what we know of the case, he went there with a gun and hunted him down and knew where he was going to be when he was walking into that building. So was the plan not to kill him? And only after some snap did he lose self-control and then kill the man? We'll have to wait and see what the jury says. But this Luigi Mangione case is interesting on a number of different levels. One, radicalized online, right? All of these guys are radicalized online in some way, shape, or form, whether it's through some type of foreign adversary flooding the zone, trolling for these usually young men, usually white, usually men, and disenfranchised, disillusioned with reality, and they start going down a rabbit hole. Or if it was some foreign country that flooded the zone trying to just radicalize Americans for just to sort of sow chaos in the world. And what do they use? They use derogatory comments about Jewish people. They use derogatory comments about Americans. They use aspirational comments about Nazis and Hitler and all that stuff. And all of a sudden, right, they become radicalized online. The formula is set. It isn't that hard to do. It's kind of like baking cookies. You go online, you become, some people get radicalized, and then they become violent, and they somehow get fixated on some bizarre person or thing or event or whatever, and then they're off and running. Whether it's a Charlie Kirk, whether it's a Brian Thompson, whether it's a shooting at a school or a shooting at a playground or shooting an elected official or whatever else, right? I mean, these are all the formula is all right there. It's all said. Pretty disturbing and pretty scary. You know, speaking of that, after last night's interview we did with the professor from Berkeley about how he couldn't determine what was real and what was fake, I today, for some reason, I had a couple minutes, and I haven't been on TikTok. I have it. I didn't really know I had it, but I guess I had it on my phone, and I was doing something else. I was like, let me see what this TikTok thing has gotten into. And I have an account, obviously. I don't know why I have an account. I think I set it up for some specific reason, but I never check it. Anyway, I clicked on it, and I got to tell you, it was utter cesspool stuff. I mean, just beyond cesspool. Talk about rotting your brain. When I was a kid, right, and we would watch, oh, I don't know, right? We'd watch The Price is Right, and then we'd watch I Love Lucy, and then we'd watch, I don't know, right? Some rerun of something, and then we'd watch cartoons. My grandmother would come into the middle of the living room, turn off the TV, and say, go outside. You're rotting your brain. That's going to turn you into a mush. Go outside and get in trouble playing outside. So we went outside and played in the mud or played baseball or played Ring Alivio or whatever, right? I wish I Love Lucy was on TikTok, because this stuff is utter cesspool stuff. I mean, you can feel the brain matter being sucked out of your head on this TikTok. I couldn't believe how not even silly, not even weirdly interesting or strangely compelling. It was just a cesspool of nothingness. And this is what's captivating the audiences all around the world. A sad reality. But again, whether it was this plot at the UFC event or this CEO who got shot by Luigi Mangione, or pick any one of the school shootings, or the person who tried to beat up Nancy Pelosi's husband, the person who tried to shoot President Trump. I mean, they're all disillusioned. They're all been radicalized in some way, shape, or form. And it usually leads back to social media. And why do we have this again? Why do we allow 10-year-olds on social media? Why do we allow 12-year-olds on social media? We don't allow 12-year-olds to buy cigarettes. We don't allow 18-year-olds to buy alcohol. We don't allow 16-year-olds to drive a car. Oh, no, yes, we do. We don't allow 12-year-olds to drive a car. And yet we're giving them this device in which we know the pedophiles are trolling, the criminals are trolling, people who are looking to do nefarious things are trolling. And, here you go. Here's a phone for you. I don't get it. When I grew up, people were upset at rap lyrics. They didn't want us buying rap songs because they thought it was going to fry our brain. Now we're giving them a device where pedophiles live. And here you go, kid. Go up into your room, close your door. We'll see you in a couple hours. Take care now. I don't get it. Makes no sense to me. America at Night, back in a moment.
0: America at Night with McGraw-Millhaven.
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1: This is Brian Wickard here with my son David Akinetz, President and Chief Metaphor Officer. What do you have for us this time?
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8: All right, here's a little nugget of information for you. The New York Knickerbockers, we know that they're the NBA champions. Never thought I'd say that. They are to become the first NBA champion to visit Donald Trump's White House. How about that? The NBA champs will visit the White House for the first time during the President Trump administration. Are you telling me that there hasn't been in the, what, 6 years? 5 years? 6 years? President Trump has been in the White House. There hasn't been an NBA team to visit the White House. New York Knicks owner James Dolan invited Trump to game three. That's the only game they lost. A lot of people said that was the reason. Look, I'm as superstitious as the next guy. That's ridiculous. They said today that the team will accept an invite from the president. He made the comments during an appearance on a radio station in New York. As a matter of fact, thank you for asking me that. We just did receive an invitation from the White House, which we accepted, Dolan said. We still have to figure out the details, et cetera. But yes, of course. Look, I invited the president to come down for a game. He's a friend. I've known him for 30 years, and I'm very proud to bring the team to the White House. So there you go. Who knows? Josh Hart, for example, has posted some negative commentary on let's see here. Posted to social media after Joe Biden won the victory. He used a derogatory term to describe President Trump. Josh Hart did on social media. So not all Knicks are Trump fans, but we'll see. It got started way back. Golden State Warriors said after they won the game that Steph Curry and Steve Kerr each said they were not interested in visiting the White House. And so that's, I guess, where it got started. And LeBron James declined. And, yeah, that's interesting, the first one. You know what? I got to tell you, we'll see if all the Knicks players go, which would be a shame. That's such a unifying team. I would hate to see that this sort of divided up. Look, I've often thought about this myself. And if, please God, I was on a championship team that won a championship and was invited to the White House and had a disagreement with the man in the Oval Office or the woman in the Oval Office. I've often thought about this even before Trump. I would go. I would be respectful. I would be respectful of the office. It is an honor to be an American. You're doing it, you know, for all sorts of reasons. But you also would have an audience with the man. So you would be able to pull him aside and at least get 10 minutes of his time, 5 minutes of his time, 15 minutes of his time, half hour of his time to sort of air your grievances with the man. And what greater opportunity would that be? You're not grandstanding in the privacy of this setting. You pull him aside. You say, you know, whatever it is, you know, like this X, Y, and Z. It's your 10 minutes to lobby the most powerful man in the world. I would think people, even if you disagree with the man, would be in favor of that. But that's just me. I, you know, everyone's got to sleep with themselves, and everyone's got to put their head on the pillow and wake up with themselves. So they got to do. I'm not saying it's wrong to boycott. I'm just saying if it were me, I would go and pull the person aside and say, hey, while I'm here, let me tell you what I think. I've been known to do that from time to time. All right, stay right there. Dan Mason, the man who ran CBS News and CBS Radio during the consolidation era of radio, the effects we're still dealing with today, has written a book, Tell All.
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12: 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Shutout from Jacob Mizorowski. 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
13: From ABC News, I'm Dave Packer. Both President Trump and Iran's president say they've signed a peace deal that includes lifting the American blockade of Iranian ports, rewarding Iran for reopening the Strait of Hormuz, and laying the groundwork for future talks about their nuclear program. ABC's Rachel Scott.
14: As part of these talks, the U.S. would help create a $300 billion fund to help Iran rebuild. The administration says this would not be taxpayer money.
13: But some Republicans are outraged. Senator Bill Cassidy saying Reagan is rolling over in his grave, calling this the worst foreign blunder policy in decades. Republican and former U.S. ambassador to the United Nations during Trump's first term, Nikki Haley, posting that Iranians will use the funds to, quote, further their nuclear ambitions and on terrorist proxies against us. Democratic leadership also panning the deal. Senate Minority Leader Chuck Schumer.
15: This will be regarded as one of the biggest American disasters. And it's because Trump started this war. He didn't know how to finish it. And it looks like in too many ways he has just capitulated to the Iranians.
13: Arthur has been downgraded to a tropical depression taking aim at the Gulf Coast, expected to bring strong winds and flooding threats across the southeast. And locals pitching in, shoveling sand for sandbags in Covington, Louisiana. Health and Human Services Secretary Robert F. Kennedy Jr. announcing $700 million in new funding to assist addiction recovery and mental illness treatment programs across the U.S. In Detroit, Kennedy saying a portion of the money will go to the Streets program that he unveiled earlier this year.
16: Streets is designed to help communities move people living with addiction and serious mental illness off the streets and into treatment.
13: A runway at New York's LaGuardia Airport is closed because of a 2-inch depression next to it. Now, this is the same runway temporarily closed because of a sinkhole last month. 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
18: From the WTMJ Breaking News Center, I'm Jen Gregg. The mother of a man shot and killed by Milwaukee police after an armed standoff says officers did not have to shoot him.
19: Even if they shot him with the first wave of bullets, when that second set of officers opened that door, that was overkill. They just shoot us down in the street like we don't even matter.
20: The family of 22-year-old Jaylen Brown is speaking out after reviewing body cam footage of the police shooting that took his life. Brown's mother says she believes officers could have done more to save her son after he was wounded during a lengthy standoff.
19: He was down. He told them he could not move. All they had to do was use a different type of force.
20: Police say Brown threatened to take his own life before firing shots at officers. Tori Lowe, WTMJ News.
18: A fire at an abandoned church on Milwaukee's north side that injured a firefighter is being investigated as arson. Police say the fire was set early Wednesday morning at the vacant church near 26th and Hour. While fighting the blaze, a firefighter fell through part of a staircase and was taken to the hospital. No one is currently in custody. A teenager faces felony charges after a rollover crash killed her passenger in Fond du Lac County.
21: 16-year-old Madeline Blonigan admitted to using a vape cartridge pen filled with THC and not having a driver's license before getting behind the wheel of an SUV. She and five other teenagers were in the car when it crashed Saturday night near Highway HH in the township of Calumet. Prosecutors say the car struck a culvert, hit a pole, and rolled over. One 17-year-old passenger became trapped under the car and died at the scene. The Keele Area School District has identified her as Caitlin Reinhart. The five others, including Blonigan, were injured. She's due back in court next month. Jessica Gatso, WTMJ News.
18: And the Juneteenth flag is once again flying above the state capitol. Governor Tony Evers.
22: Wisconsin became the 32nd state to formally recognize Juneteenth in 2009. And folks, we're not turning our back now. Juneteenth is a reminder that the human spirit cannot be silenced and freedom it will always triumph.
18: The Juneteenth flag will fly over the Capitol through Sunday, temporarily replacing the Progress Pride flag as Wisconsin honors the federal holiday commemorating the end of slavery in the U.S. In sports, the Brewers get another win against the Guardians, winning 9-4. The Crew finished their homestand series against the Guardians on Thursday. Here's your WTMJ five-day forecast. Tonight, scattered showers, a low of 56. Thursday, partly cloudy and breezy with a slight chance of showers, a high of 72. Friday, partly cloudy, slight chance of showers again, a high of 72. Saturday, mostly sunny, a high of 75. And Sunday, mostly cloudy, a chance of rain in the south, and a high of 70. I'm Jen Gregg, WTMJ News.
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8: Dan Mason waiting in the wings. He ran CBS News for the better part of almost 20 years. Sat at the helm while a number of major decisions were made that affected radio. and changed the scope of radio in many different ways. He's written a book and was very open in this book, very honest, very open, very candid in the things he made mistakes on, the things he did right, the things he had to do that he wasn't happy about. So we'll get into that with Dan Mason coming up here in just a couple minutes. But the big news, and we can talk more about this in hour number three, and that is President Trump and this deal with Iran is now official. And the criticism is flying. Ted Cruz, senator from Texas, said Donald Trump is getting bad advice. Bill Cassidy, Republican from Louisiana, says it's the worst foreign policy blunder in decades. He went on to say that Ronald Reagan is rolling over in his grave. Now, if Bill Cassidy, his name sounds familiar, he was the one who lost in Louisiana. President Trump supported his primary opponent, and Bill Cassidy ended up losing that. And so he's a lame duck, if you will, senator, but still nonetheless a Republican senator, calling it the worst foreign policy blunder in decades. He said before the war, the strait was open. Iran was being crushed by sanctions and 13 service members were still alive. Now, 13 Americans are dead. Families have paid billions at the pump. Sanctions will be lifting and the bombing stopped. This is the worst foreign policy blunder in decades. So that is quite interesting and quite forceful. Interesting about all of this is if you were to go back and listen to the criticism of the Obama deal, the JCPOA, where President Obama lifted sanctions, right? There were frozen Iranian assets in the banks all around the world. Those assets were held by the foreign banks. The sanctions were lifted, and they gave $50 billion back to Iran. It was their own money. Now they're calling for a $300 billion fund to send to Iran from the Gulf states. But what did they do with the $50 billion? They funded terrorism in the region and around the world, and part of it led to the financing of the October 7th attacks that resulted in the Gaza war. That's the argument people are making. We'll come back and talk about it in the next hour with open phones. Your phone calls and text messages. I can't wait to hear what everyone thinks about this big news of the day. Stay right there. Dan Mason is going to join us, former CBS, head of CBS Radio, in a candid interview. Come right back. America at Night, back in a moment.
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5: Time to talk to a man who helped build modern day radio. 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
6: Thank you. Glad to be here. Glad to be here.
5: So you, like many of us, right, it wasn't like you wanted to be in radio. It sounds like growing up in Kentucky, you had no other choice, but you had to be in radio.
6: You know, I knew ever since I was 12 years old what I wanted to do. And God, how many of us can be that lucky that they know what they want to do at that age? And I just pestered radio stations all my life. So even at a young age, I was calling in, like telling the program director to take the overnight guy and make him the morning guy, take the afternoon guy and move him the middays. I mean, I listened 24 hours a day practically. And I took all these notes and I sent them to Johnny Randolph, who was then the program director at WAKY, about moving his air staff around and who was good, who was terrible, and I can't just imagine what those guys must have been thinking, because Randolph, Johnny told me that he put those notes that I sent him, or letters, on a bulletin board. And I don't know if I believe that, because those guys would have just ripped them down and thrown them in a garbage can.
5: So even at an early age, you thought you were better than the on-air talent?
6: I did. I did.
5: Now, you ended up, you started on air as what, as a DJ?
6: I did, yeah. I worked in the Louisville market. I did overnights at WKLO in Louisville, yeah.
5: And so at some point, it's so interesting because radio, everyone starts off on the air. Some people go the on-air route. Some people go the management route. When did you realize management was your future?
6: When I got tired of watching the salespeople drive around in BMWs, and I was driving in this 1967 Chevrolet.
5: Yeah, yeah. Dan Mason, our guest. You then, a meteoric rise, right? I mean, that one to another. How did you, and what was your big break to get to CBS?
6: You know, this took a while. I mean, it wasn't one of these flash in a pan things that people get lucky. I mean, it was a long, long road. And this particular book is 50 years and 196 pages. So it wasn't like an overnight thing, but I guess if I had to pinpoint one place

0: be going to Group W Radio, Westinghouse. And Westinghouse, I went there as a president of the company. And we merged with, or we bought CBS. Westinghouse bought CBS in about 1995. So the president of CBS Radio was Nancy Widman. And Nancy was getting ready to retire, and I took Nancy's place and went from there.
1: Yeah. Well, the book is Fearless. Why now? Why'd you write the book? What do you want us to know?
0: Why did I write the book? Because I wanted an account, written account of my life. And if you back up and think about that, you know, I thought about my parents and how much would have been so valuable to me to have a written account of my dad's life or my mom or a written account of my grandparents, that just to see where I came from and how do I think? I mean, how am I like them? How am I different? What struggles did they go through? I mean, I've been a wealth of information. So, you know, this was not easy. It was a 2-year deal to getting this done, but I'm a long haul, but I'm glad I did.
1: One of the things I noticed about this book is you tell tales. I don't know if you tell all the tales, but you tell a lot of tales about your own foibles and your own mistakes and some deeply personal stories, too.
0: Yeah, you know, I didn't think I could write a book that could be some big success story. I don't want to do that because it hasn't been that way. There's been some very difficult times through college, through a first marriage, through 9/11, as a matter of fact. But I think if you're authentic, you really got to cover everything. You can't just pick and choose cherry parts of your life.
1: One of the things, you were at the beginning of this consolidation, which I want to get into, but you mentioned in the book about how they've been trying to kill radio ever since they invented it. And that's my line. They can't do it. They've tried. They've tried with FM, CDs, cassettes, movies, VCRs, DVDs, podcasting, Spotify. They can't kill radio. Dan Mason, why can't they kill radio?
0: Well, back that up to about 1950 when color TV came out. Maybe it was about 58, that those people were saying radio was dead. And heck, the industry had only been around for about 25 years at that point, but already they were out there saying that radio is over and the new advent technology is television. But the reason they can't kill it is because radio stands for companionship. And, you know, TV, not so much. You don't really get a strong companionship feeling from a television station. There's a few through their news departments. But I do believe, that in all honesty, in an honest assessment, I do believe that radio is losing its attraction as a music discovery, because now you've got Spotify and, you know, Pandora, whoever's out there, Apple CarPlay. But one thing they cannot duplicate is the intimacy between a jock or an announcer and the listener.
1: When it's all said and done, was consolidation a bad idea for radio?
0: Boy, I could argue both sides of that coin, but I'll stick with the side that probably I feel strongest about. You know, back in the 80s, yeah, you had a limit of 7 and 7 or whatever, but back in the 80s, you had a lot of salespeople on the street. There were a lot of advertisers. There were a lot of billboards advertising radio stations and TV ads all over the place for radio stations. And every station that was a real competitor, they had a great morning, maybe not great, but they had a competitive morning show. And now look, I don't see many billboards anymore for radio stations. You've got 8 stations and 5 salespeople trying to cover 8 stations. And we sit and wonder why revenue is down. And true, Google is the one that sucks up the revenue, but maybe not so much if we had more salespeople, more billboards, more visibility, great morning shows rather than, you know, something canned.
1: The other side of that argument is they're not around because the big companies had to pay off their debt to buy all those companies, and therefore didn't have the money to invest in the local talent.
0: That's right. I mean, the debt was enormous, and we all know who the companies are and what the numbers were, but that stops everything right now. Radio, by the way, radio is still, in my opinion, medium markets, smaller markets, is a great investment if you'll use your own money. You know, you don't have to go, don't finance it at a high interest rate. Just use your own money and be hands-on, and you're going to do real well.
1: Somebody told me recently that radio is a great investment because it's very low overhead. You have talent, but that's about it. Everything, right? And once the radio station's up and running, maybe you have some computers to buy and maintenance. But otherwise, there is no product other than the morning man and the rest of the people who you hire.
0: You know, another thing that I'll pass along that was taught to me in the 70s is that one thing about radio, you get a new inventory every day.
1: Yeah, yeah. Dan Mason with us. The book is called Fearless, The Life and Times of a Media Maverick. It is out now, and you can download it. We'll get to where you can get it here in a minute. Tell me the Imus story. Imus, I think, to me, the sun rose and set with Don Imus. I thought he was a genius, his genius. You have a story about Don Imus and how you had to go in and tell him the end was over. Tell me that story.
0: Well, it's really a sad story, and that whole particular incident, and you can repeat it if you want. I don't feel comfortable saying what the exact words were, but, you know, it was terrible, and Don was very remorse about it, but it was like spinning out of control. You had all the activists, and you can just guess who they were knocking on the door of the corporation, and then, you know, Imus was simulcast on MSNBC, and they dropped the show. And, gosh, that put CBS in such a terrible position because, you know, NBC did the right thing, CBS, why don't you? But I'm going to get to another, but we'll get aside, I don't want to get too sidetracked, but I want to talk about firing and suspensions in a little bit. But it was obvious. WFAM was losing advertisers like crazy. There was so much pressure from internal groups to not advertise on WFAN. And it got to the point where there's only one thing that you could do to correct this, and that's to let Don go. And the company said, listen, I think we got to the legal department by then, on Tuesday we're going to formally give Don the notice. But, you know, we don't think that we pour cold water on the man's head. So you got to call him and at least give him not a heads up maybe, but prepare him, which I did. I went to, it was a Saturday morning. I went to a small room where it was quiet, and I called him, and we talked. And Don said to me, you know, Dan, is there anything I can do to turn this around? And I said, Don, I don't think so. And there was about 30 seconds of silence. And he said, well, listen, thanks for everything you did for me. And that was the end of the conversation. I think that was the darkest day I spent at the company. I just hung the phone up and wanted to throw up. But that was a real sad story.
1: Imus, at that time, he apologized. He had leaders on, community activists on, trying to educate himself and the audience as to what he said was so wrong and how it was taken and I mean, went to the ends of the earth to try and make amends for that, which sort of goes to that cancel culture, right? Each side, I know one side likes to say the other side's guilty, but it seems like all these sides want are just pelts on a wall, and the radio people have to somehow deal with it.
0: You know, I don't think anymore, as I've grown in the business and the longer that I'm around, I don't think anymore that you can just fire your way to being right. I believe that. McGraw, I feel like you got to work with people. You got to teach people. You can't keep firing and firing and firing. I don't think that's the answer anymore.
1: Yeah, you also, I think you were there during the wardrobe malfunction where a nipple was shown on television for 1/100th of a second and radio got blamed for it. I never really understood that one either.
0: Well, I guess the only good news is thank God I didn't have to put out that fire.
1: Dan Mason with us. He is the former president and CEO of CBS Radio. He's out with a new memoir called Fearless, The Life and Times of a Media Maverick. Dan, where can we get the book?
0: Well, I think the easiest place, McGraw, is to go to Dan Mason Book. And it's only going to be one I'm ever going to write. DanMasonBook.com. and it'll take you right to where you need to go. You don't have to do any searches or anything like that. Just go to that link, and you can go from there.
1: There you go. Let me, I have to ask you, IMUS, what I loved about IMUS was, and, you know, Mike Breen got started there, Sid got started there. I mean, Charles McCord was the greatest of greats. I mean, the team that he created, it was just, he was one of the few giants when it comes to radio. Don't you agree?
0: I do. And, you know, if you look at Sid's show, you know, he's the number one morning show in New York City right now.
1: Yeah, yeah.
0: Which is amazing.
1: Yeah, no, and again, he was exiled to Florida a couple times for doing stupid stuff, and he got in his own way numerous times. But it's that power of the radio, the power of communication, and again, we go back to you can't kill it. Some people have tried over and over again, but you get a good host in there, and you leave him alone and let him find his way, there's nothing better.
0: Well, Ray, one of the great attributes of radio that really never gets highlighted enough is that radio is a call-to-action medium, where not so much for TV, but if you get on the air and say that a family in your city, pick a city, is having a hard time, their house burnt down, they need help, people will react to that. And it's an immediate call-to-action.
1: Good point. Hold that thought. Lots more to get to. Dan Mason, the former CEO of CBS Radio, is out with a new book called Fearless. We're talking about radio. Two radio guys talking radio. What could go wrong? America at Night, back in a moment.

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5: yep. submitted the name Penny Mustard. 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
3: It was glaringly obvious to us.
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5: In hindsight, I'm not sure if Dad cared about the mustard or he just wanted to keep us busy.
3: Yeah. In hindsight, I think he wanted to keep us busy.
5: Smart.
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11: This is a great story. Dottie West was a huge, huge country artist and did the song with Kenny Rogers, What Are We Doing in Love, which was number one record like in 1981. But she was like a rock star. Well, a country star, I should say. This, by then, I was a general manager at KTSA in San Antonio. And a friend of mine, she was the record promoter for United Artists out of Nashville. They were on their way to Dallas to do a music show with Kenny Rogers. So my friend says, listen, we're going to come through San Antonio. Let's have lunch. I got Dottie with me, and we're driving through there on the tour bus, and we'll say hello. I said, okay, it's great. So we go to a Steak and Ale in San Antonio. You remember Steak and Ale?
10: Sure, yeah, I do, actually.
11: So we go, and now we're having lunch, and first of all, she is the most beautiful woman I've ever seen in my life at that point. And I'm just in awe of her. And we're eating lunch, and then lunch winds down, and she looks at me straight in the eye and says, you know, Dan, I've got a great idea. I said, oh, yeah, what's that? She goes, why don't you go with me? I said, go where? And she goes, Dallas. We're on our way to do a concert with Kenny Rogers. I said, no, I don't know. And she goes, why not? And I say, well, you know, I've got a wife and a young son and a radio station to run. And she looks at me and kind of smiles and says, okay, so what's your point? And, you know, it was just chaos in me and my mind. And finally, about 10 seconds goes by and she winks at me. And I was so in over my head at that point that she let me off the hook. But, you know, you run across stories like that and they're just priceless later in your life.
10: Sure. Dan Mason with us. Now, you call foul on yourself, and one of the ones I thought was most interesting in the book was, and this might be a little inside baseball, but the rating system in radio has never been accurate, in my humble opinion, whether it was diaries and now the newfangled PPM. When you explain it to people, they don't actually believe that that's the rating system where they have you carry a pager on your hip all day, and it picks up the sounds, and that's how you're supposed to monitor the radio stations. You were actually in favor of those PPM meters when they started, were you not?
11: I was, and the reason I was so in favor of it is for the first time you can measure accurate or actual listening versus perceived listening from a diary. So, yes, I was in favor. Little did I know that I totally was naive to think that this little meter that somebody would wear could pick up and be total perfect in recording radio listening, which it wasn't. And we lost a lot of radio listening through that. So that right there set, and it was so expensive too. The technology was just incredibly expensive for that time that, you know, and a research guy, one of our top research guys said to me, Dan, you're going down the wrong road here. If you would just take that same money and put it into expanded diary, you would have a much better system. And the guy was absolutely right. Yeah. Absolutely right.
10: Be careful. Be careful for what you wish for, because you might. You right. The system you had was better than the system you wanted. Here's what I complain about, and that is we do a disservice to ourselves when it comes to social media, YouTube, Facebook, all the others. They report their own numbers. And they're always fake, and they're always counted differently. If you swipe, that counts as a look or a view or a like or whatever. Radio now is you have to listen for 3 minutes. So we are constantly putting ourselves at a disadvantage when it comes to social media, and we know that radio works better for advertisers than social media.
11: It works better because there's a communication between the people and the air staff and the radio station, where it doesn't work that way so much in social media, my opinion.
10: Yeah, no, I can't tell you how many advertisers have left to go do social media because it works, and they come back 6 months later and say, how come my phone stopped ringing? Well, I can tell you why your phone stopped ringing. Tell me the story of Howard Stern, which is a great Howard Stern story.
11: Well, it's a little bit risque, so I don't know how much I can tell, but, you know, Howard had gone to Sirius by then, and he got me confused with another guy named Dan Mason in, I think it was Nevada. So he was really upset, and he thought it was me. First of all, I would never say anything negative about Howard, ever. I mean, he's a giant. I mean, why would I do that? So I'm at CBS. This would have been 2014, I believe. And my phone rings. It's Chris Olivero, who is the head of our programming. He goes, hey, Baba Booey wants you to go on Howard's show. He wants to apologize. I says, apologize for what? Well, Howard just called you a blank. I'm not going to say the word. It's a derogatory term, about the one of the worst words you could say. And I said, okay, did he call me like a rapist? Did he call me a scoundrel? Did he call me, no, he called you a blank. I said, well, it's free speech. He can do that. He can do what he wants. It's free speech. No apology needed here. You know, he's got that right. I mean, he's not on FM radio anymore. He can do that. So my wife is a dentist in Northern Virginia. And she starts her day off at, say, 8 o'clock. This was in the 7 o'clock hour. So the first two patients are Howard listeners, big Howard listeners on Sirius. Both of them. Did you hear what Howard said to your about your husband this morning? And my wife says, no. Yeah, he called him a blank. So by 10 o'clock, my wife is on the phone to New York with me. Did you hear what? I said, I'm thinking, no, I didn't hear it. No, of course I didn't hear it. Yes, I heard it. And she goes, what are you going to do about it? Are you going to sue him? And I said, well, did he call me a rapist? Did he call me a scoundrel? Did he call me a cheat? I mean, no, he called you a blank. And I said, what's free speech? He can do what he wants. So I guess the end of the story is I'm going to Syracuse one morning to do a seminar at the Newhouse School there. Cab driver picks me up, taking me in the town. He's got Howard on. And he's listening to Howard. I said, you like Howard, huh? You listen to him every morning? Because I love Howard. I love him. It's great. I said, yeah, I used to work there. I know Howard. I worked with Howard there. Oh, what'd you do? I said, well, I was the CEO. And the guy just whipped his head around and says, I know you. You're that guy that Howard called a blank. It was funny. So we pull up. I get out of the car. I get my wallet out. He goes, no, sir. No, sir. You don't pay for this ride. It's totally on me. It was great fun listening to that.
10: And that, in a nutshell, is the power of radio. Dan Mason, our guest for a couple of more minutes. He's out with a new book called Fearless, The Life and Times of a Media Maverick. Dan, one more time. Where can we get the book?
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10: Dan Mason, Mason. What is the future of radio? You're still in radio. You're still doing radio, right? You still haven't gotten out of your system yet, huh?
11: Listen, any station that wants to put me on the air, I'm there. I don't care how big or how small. I mean, I will do anything. And I did play-by-play basketball for right after I left CBS. I went over to CBS Television and did that for 2 years. And worked as an advisor to iHeart for 3 years, and I own two stations here in Washington, 2 AMs. And I'll never quit being on the radio, or I'll never quit trying to mentally program radio stations. It's in my blood till the day I die.
10: What's the future of radio? Where does it go from here?
11: Depends. As music discovery, you would have to, if a station wanted to be in music discovery, you'd have to play all new music. You'd have to play a lot of extreme stuff that don't necessarily get the kind of ratings you want, because you got to play the hits. So I'm not sure what the future is for radio as a music discovery. 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
10: Are you saying talk versus music? Because, I mean, it's two different worlds when it comes to music versus talk radio.
11: Well, I think talk. I think sports. I think, anything spoken word.
10: Yeah, yeah. What did you make of CBS shutting down CBS Radio News?
11: Not surprised. Not at all. I mean, CBS was trying to get out of radio ever since 2017 when they sold the company to Intercom, which was kind of sad because the profits were about, you know, CBS was doing like 30% profit on every dollar for radio, and they did well. But I think it was, and I've told this story before, I think the analysts put so much pressure on the company, like, why are you in a slow-growth industry? Which it was. I mean, it totally was. There's no lie about that. And it's like you don't need to be there. You know, got all this stuff going on in digital. That's where you need to be. But that didn't surprise me. It was just one domino to the next.
10: I understand that, and I understand slow growth, and I get the buzzword. But when you have radios in the shower, how much more growth can you possibly have? You have radios everywhere.
11: Well, I'm not sure that you do. I think what you have is audio content everywhere. I mean, I'm down to one radio now in my house, but I'm listening to WABC. I can listen to you. I can listen to a station in Ocean City, Maryland this morning. But the audio content is everywhere, and it's on lots and lots of platforms to be consumed. It never was about an appliance. And we got, I think a lot of times we got, you know, twisted around that radio as a radio is an appliance. And the truth is radio is a pretty dumb appliance compared to a microwave oven, but it just doesn't do anything. It easily got displaced. I don't think you could even go into any store and find a radio, could you?
10: Well, actually, it's funny you mentioned that. 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
11: See, there you go. It isn't about the appliance. 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
10: Yeah. 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
11: Well, you know, it sounds like a bunch of technology guys got in the room and made that decision or had that brainstorming session. But the truth is, you know, in rural America, or, you know, I can see in major market radio, it might be a little bit different, but in rural America, there's some pretty powerful radio stations. I'll use a station that I'm going to talk on this afternoon at 5 o'clock. It's WHAS in Louisville. That is a big, big radio station that depends on, a lot of people depend on, and they're at 8:40 a.m., but they're not going anywhere. 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
10: Dan Mason, our guest for a couple more minutes. The book is called Fearless, The Life and Times of a Media Maverick. It's out now. 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Dan, give me a couple Danisms from the book. Leave us with a couple of pearls of wisdom from your career in radio.
11: I think, which the Danisms are part of the book, they're in front of every chapter, but the things that stick out to me are, you know, you cannot, no matter what industry you're in and no matter who you are, you can never get too high on your own personal highs, and you never can get too low on your personal lows, because they will both come. What goes up will come down. And you see people in their life that have success, and it goes right to their head, which leads to another Danism. Never believe your own hype, because it will destroy you. You just say, thank you, and you keep moving. So those two things are kind of intertwined. Maybe the third thing is I've made my biggest mistakes when I've reacted to things rather than responded to things. And just take a few more seconds to think through before what comes out of your mouth. But I guess that's it. McGraw, that's probably the main one. So there's more. By the way, the profits from the book go to the Broadcasters Foundation of America. We didn't mention them, but it's a fabulous, fabulous organization that takes care of radio and television people who are in need. It's the only one. It's the only organization that does that, by the way, in the industry, in those two industries. But any profit that we make is going to go right to them.
10: We should. I was going to end on that. You mentioned in the book that you have been a supporter of that organization for a long time.
11: Long time. As a matter of fact, back years and years ago, maybe 2010, you know, my image of it was like a bunch of old men playing golf and hitting up their friends for more money. But the back then, Jim Thompson, that's his name, he was the president, and he came to see me in New York. He told the story. And I just got my checkbook out and wrote him a check and gave it to him. I said, Jim, you sold me. And, you know, before Jim got back to his office, I thought, I could have given more. I should have given more. So I wrote another check. And before Jim even got to his office, I left a message for Jim to come back and pick up the second check. But, yes, I've seen what happens. I've seen, you know, I will tell you this. If you don't know anyone getting support from the Broadcasters Foundation, you will.
10: Interesting. 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I should say, in terms of full disclosure, I believe you were my boss's boss's boss at some point in my career, and I had absolutely no connection to you whatsoever. So there we go. This is the first time we've
11: Well, listen, thanks so much, McGraw, for having me. I really appreciate you having me on.
10: 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America at Night, back in a moment.
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10: All right. Don't forget. Now, this has been a nice little new addition to the show. For some of you, you cannot listen for the third hour of Open Phones, or for whatever reason, you can't call in during that time. What we've done is we've been able to give you a voicemail. We set up a voicemail. So if you want to chime in at any time, day or night, if we're not here, you can just call the number, leave a message, and we'll get play it back in the talk in the third hour of Open Phones. The phone number is the same, 1-844-2-McGraw, 1-844-262-4729. Whether you want to call in live for the last hour, whether you want to text at any time of the day, or if you want to call in and leave a message when we're not here, it's as simple as that. 1-844-2-McGraw. We love first-time callers. Ask us anything. Keep it somewhat pithy, the better. I always like pithy. Sarcastic, love that too. You got a criticism of the show? We'll put that at the front of the line. We love criticism of the show. I don't want to say we love it, but we're more than happy to play it because everyone's got an opinion. And we're happy to hear those that don't like the show. Maybe we'll agree and we'll try and improve the show for you. Guest ideas, comments, just make sure that it's airable on an FCC-regulated radio station and it's coherent, and we'll get it going. 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Alex is now starting to put the name of the guests from the last night's show on the text. 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Our executive director is Alex Hinton. 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
2: From ABC News, I'm Dave Packer. President Trump says he signed the peace deal with Iran, as does Iran's president. It lifts the American blockade of Iranian ports, rewards Iran for reopening the Strait of Hormuz, and lays the groundwork for 60 days of nuclear talks.
4: Iran reaffirms that it shall not procure or develop nuclear weapons. Reaffirms because it made that same pledge in the first line of the Obama nuclear deal. But unlike that deal, Iran's agreement with President Trump includes no other nuclear commitments, just a pledge to keep talking, including about how Iran could dispose of its highly enriched uranium.
2: ABC's Rachel Scott. The Gulf Coast bracing for a tropical storm wallop. ABC's Melissa Adan is in Galveston, Texas.
22: The first named storm of the season, and we've been feeling these winds all throughout the day. At one point, you know, gusts of 40, 41 mile per hour winds. That qualifies it for a tropical storm. See, big threats are the storm surge. Some parts reporting it could get up to 4 feet of storm surge, at least throughout the Texas Gulf Coast area.
2: In court today, families of women killed by Gilgo Beach serial killer Rex Uhrman on the day he was sentenced to life.
25: Families coming face to face with the monster. In a 17-year killing spree, Rex Uhrman murdered 8 women he hired as escorts. When it was his turn to speak, Uhrman gave those families nothing.
26: The words I would say have no meaning.
25: The judge, indignant, sent Uhrman to prison for life. Families shouting him out of the room. After a 33-year nightmare.
2: ABC's Aaron Katursky. Los Angeles issuing a smoke advisory for unhealthy air as a huge warehouse fire burns in Boyle Heights. An 18-year-old passenger in a horse-drawn carriage in New York City Central Park has died. He fell off as the horse bolted and crashed into another carriage. Ron Duvua.
27: I saw the horse stumble, and his friend was right next door to him, and then it just collided and it turned into a mess.
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29: From the WTMJ Breaking News Center, I'm Jen Gregg. The mother of a man shot and killed by Milwaukee police after an armed standoff says officers did not have to shoot him.
30: Even if they shot him with the first wave of bullets, when that second set of officers opened that door, that was overkill. They just shoot us down in the street like we don't even matter.
31: The family of 22-year-old Jaylen Brown is speaking out after reviewing body cam footage of the police shooting that took his life. Brown's mother says she believes officers could have done more to save her son after he was wounded during a lengthy standoff.
30: He was down. He told them he could not move. All they had to do was use a different type of force.
31: Police say Brown threatened to take his own life before firing shots at officers. Tori Lowe, WTMJ News.
29: A fire at an abandoned church on Milwaukee's north side that injured a firefighter is being investigated as arson. Police say the fire was set early Wednesday morning at the vacant church near 26th and Hour. While fighting the blaze, a firefighter fell through part of a staircase and was taken to the hospital. No one is currently in custody. A teenager faces felony charges after a rollover crash killed her passenger in Fond du Lac County.
32: 16-year-old Madeline Blonigan admitted to using a vape cartridge pen filled with THC and not having a driver's license before getting behind the wheel of an SUV. She and 5 other teenagers were in the car when it crashed Saturday night near Highway HH in the township of Calumet. Prosecutors say the car struck a culvert, hit a pole, and rolled over. One 17-year-old passenger became trapped under the car and died at the scene. The Keele Area School District has identified her as Caitlin Reinhart. The five others, including Blonigan, were injured. She's due back in court next month. Jessica Gatso, WTMJ News.
29: And the Juneteenth flag is once again flying above the state capitol. Governor Tony Evers.
3: Wisconsin became the 32nd state to formally recognize Juneteenth in 2009. And folks, we're not turning our back now. Juneteenth is a reminder that the human spirit cannot be silenced, and freedom, it will always triumph.
29: The Juneteenth flag will fly over the Capitol through Sunday, temporarily replacing the Progress Pride flag as Wisconsin honors the federal holiday commemorating the end of slavery in the U.S. In sports, the Brewers get another win against the Guardians, winning 9-4. The crew finished their homestand series against the Guardians on Thursday. Here's your WTMJ five-day forecast. Tonight, scattered showers, a low of 56. Thursday, partly cloudy and breezy with a slight chance of showers, a high of 72. Friday, partly cloudy, slight chance of showers again, a high of 72. Saturday, mostly sunny, a high of 75. And Sunday, mostly cloudy, a chance of rain in the south, and a high of 70. I'm Jen Gregg, WTMJ News.
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10: Wednesday night, I don't know where the week goes. I don't know where the night goes. I sit down to do the first hour, the second hour, and all of a sudden we're two-thirds of the way through, and here we are. I guess that's the whole idea. All right, welcome back. We got phone numbers. 1-844-2-McGraw, 1-844-2-McGraw, 1-844-262-4729. We got a lot of text messages to get to, a lot of voicemails to get to as well. But the big news tonight is that President Trump signed the Memorandum of Understanding. I know that's getting a lot of play, but basically, isn't that a treaty? Isn't that a treaty? Memorandum of Understanding. It's a treaty. He has an agreement with one country and another country. It's a treaty. It's a contract, if you will, right? And I don't know about you, but where are all these constitutionalists running around every time, right? Every time you can't swing a dead cat without somebody to bring up the Constitution and how, what are we with the Constitution? If you read Article 2 of the Constitution, it says that the president has the right to negotiate a treaty, right? But the treaty needs to be ratified by the two-thirds majority of the U.S. Senate. So how come nobody's asking the question, is the Senate going to ratify this by 67 senators? Because it's a treaty. I don't care what you call it, a memorandum of understanding. A memorandum of understanding is a treaty. A treaty is an agreement between two countries. A memorandum of understanding is it's an agreement between two countries. So same with Obama's deal, right? That didn't go to that didn't go to Congress. It didn't go to the Senate. I don't know why. Why? If it wasn't a real deal, because it wasn't confirmed by the Senate. So I don't. Well, that's one of the questions I would have. Why isn't this going to go to the Senate? And why isn't it going to get a vote in the Senate? That's one. Two. Look, I don't want to sound like a Trump apologist here, and I think it's probably not too controversial to say that this was probably the best of a bad situation. Because did you want to put more troops on the ground? Did you want this to go on longer? How many more American lives did you want to be killed to go in and try and get this uranium? This is why a year ago when he bombed Iran, there was widespread support for it. Go in, bomb it, take out the nuclear capabilities, you're done. And when you rebuild it and you reconstitute it, we'll come in and we'll blow it up again. But then comes February and he starts making inroads and he wants to start doing more. And he starts talking about regime change and the people of Iran rise up and take over your government. This is the best opportunity and I'm looking for unconditional surrender and we're going to go in and get the nuclear stuff and we don't want any ballistic missiles and the ballistic missile capability. Marco Rubio, we're going to build a shield. They're going to build a shield around all of their nuclear infrastructure so we can't get to it. So we have to take out their ballistic missile capabilities. The missiles, they can reach Europe. And in a few short months, they'll be able to reach the shores of America. We've got to disrupt their military. We've got to destroy their missile launchers. And then today, Iran has the right to have missiles. So I don't get it. But what was his alternative? It was a bad situation. He got in too far. Iran has garnered some new type of awareness of how they can shut down the world economy in a matter of moments by threatening to shut down the Strait of Hormuz. So that's going to have to, we're going to have to deal with that now. But I don't know what else he wanted him to do. He didn't want to send in more troops. That was obvious. Iran feels emboldened. And so, he wasn't negotiating from a position of strength, the position he put himself in, mind you. But he had no other choice. So that's my two cents. We can chew on the fat throughout the night, but that's my two cents. 1-844-2-McGraw, 1-844-262-4729. Let's go to those phones. Gil in San Antonio. Gil, welcome to America at Night.
7: Well, first of all, regarding the Spurs and the Knicks, I could describe the local mood with a famous metaphor. There is no joy in Mudville.
10: Well, you guys have what, won 7 NBA championships?
7: Yeah, but yeah. I mean, the Knicks only lost one game in postseason this year.
10: Well, no, they lost three. They lost three. They lost two to Atlanta in the first round. Then they swept the 76ers, and then they swept Cleveland, and then they lost one to the Spurs. So they lost a total of three.
7: Well, okay. I wasn't watching those.
10: No. I understand. Yeah, I get it. Yeah.
7: Okay. But I wanted to take you to task on a couple of things.
10: Okay, go ahead.
7: First of all, Sunday was Flag Day and President Trump's birthday, and I think you should have wished him a happy birthday.
10: I wasn't on the air Sunday, so.
7: Yeah, but you could have done it on Friday, and you could have done it on Monday.
10: Can I do it? Can I do it today?
7: Sure.
10: A happy belated 80th birthday to our president. Happy birthday, President Trump.
7: Okay, and secondly, this is Pride Month, and I don't think you mentioned that either. You know, I used to be very, very conservative on those things, but I've changed. I look at the bright side.

0: Thank you for correcting the situation.
1: All right. Thank you for keeping me straight, Gil, in San Antonio, Texas. I appreciate the thoughts. To the text line we go, 1-844-2-McGraw, 1-844-262-4729. Here are the texts. We'll get to some more phone calls if you want to chime in. Here in Fairfield, Connecticut, Trump sold out. Worst in past presidents. He's the worst. Nothing's been accomplished. Just diverted our attention from the Epstein files. St. Louis, Bibi does not seem to like the Iran deal. No. They're apparently, some of his administration is bad-mouthing this deal on Israeli TV. From Illinois, Mike Rowe would be a great guest to have on your show. See MikeRoweWorks.com. I like Mike Rowe. I think he's interesting. I also think he's an old radio guy. No, and I also love his whole thing about blue-collar jobs and jobs that can't be sent overseas or jobs that can't be taken by an artificial intelligence chip. No, that's a good get. We should try and work on Mike Rowe. New Mexico, another perfectly seamless day from the Trump administration as regards to the installation of a new director of national intelligence. Some folks with 40 years of service at these various agencies are going to say, forget it, and put in their retirement requests. Sorry about that. New York, BG from New York, government failed its people. All needs to be held accountable. Illinois, your interviews are top-notch. I love your laugh. Don't ever let life steal your laugh from you, and especially those few that criticize you. Just keep being you and keep laughing. It's good medicine for the soul, the Bible says, and God should know, and he must enjoy hearing us laugh and loving life. Yeah, way to go. There you go. College Station checks in. Congrats to you and those Knicks fans. I haven't watched an NBA game since Tim Duncan retired, and you're right. It really doesn't matter. Oh, wait, I read that last night. Sorry about that. All right, here's what we got. 1-844-2-McGraw, 1-844-262-4729. 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America at Night, back in a moment.
2: Join the conversation. 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

0: 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That's 844-2-McGraw.
1: All right, what do we got going on here? 1-844-2-McGraw, just like the lady said. Let's go to the phones here. We got Tim in Washington. Tim, good morning. Welcome to America at Night.
2: It's day here, but that's okay. Hey, I got a question that I don't understand. Maybe you can talk some sense into me.
1: Okay.
2: So during this whole Iran war, I know we had bases in a lot of these countries, in Qatar, in Kuwait, in UAE, in Saudi Arabia, and so on and so on. But it just made no sense to me that Iran was lobbing missiles into all of its neighbors' countries. I mean, a lot of missiles.
1: Okay.
2: And drones.
1: That's what you didn't understand?
2: Why would you create that havoc when, you know, granted, innocent civilians are getting harmed, airports bombed. I don't understand why Iran would do that.
1: Oh, because very simply, that's the only thing they could do. They're a terrorist regime, and all they do is try and sow chaos. And so while they were being attacked, all they could do was just try and just indiscriminately hurt as many other people as humanly possible, thus trying to put pressure on the United States. That's why they tried to bomb Israel.
2: So we'll piss off our neighbors.
1: Yes.
2: We'll piss off our neighbors.
1: Yes. Yes.
2: Who we have to live with when the United States is going to be gone.
1: Yeah, I don't know if the United States is going to be on anytime soon, but yes. Iran is not a normally functioning regime. You are trying to put rational thoughts on an irrational regime. That's your first mistake. I don't mean that. I don't mean that literally. But you're trying to think of this rationally. Why would a regime try and kill their own people? Why would a regime try to oppress their own people? That doesn't make any sense to you and me. However, when you have a terrorist regime like this where they chant death to America all the other time, that's why we don't want them to get a nuclear weapon, and that's why they have confounded the West for 50 years. It's because they don't respond in a normally functioning way.
2: So, at the end of it, let me get this right.
1: Yes.
2: If a peace agreement or a settlement or a memo of understanding gets settled, Iran has now basically pissed off all of its neighbors, and they're going to be more secluded than they ever were.
1: Well, not only that, now their neighbors, apparently Donald Trump agreed that their neighbors, the one they've just been bombing for the last 4 months, are going to raise $300 billion and give it to them.
2: I'll tell you something.
1: Yes.
2: And it's been my belief all along, and even to this moment, I still believe it. There's going to be a lot of bombs dropped before this is over.
1: All right. I think there's already been a lot of bombs dropped. Tim, thanks for the phone call. Paul in Zanesville, Ohio, welcome to America at Night.
3: McGraw. Yeah, I have two things tonight, if I could. First one's this Luigi Mangione, I believe is his name.
1: Yeah.
3: Okay. I don't know if you like Westerns, McGraw, but I do.
1: I do like Westerns.
3: Okay.
1: Yeah.
3: And if you draw on a man, you can shoot him. Okay. That's how it was back in the old West. And then guess what? They'd hang you high, right? If you shot somebody in the back or something, you know, they had a couple witnesses. He has more than said he did it. You know, and I disagree with this, how they're doing this. You know, the man's a coward. He shot the man in the back. Come on, man. Even in a good fist fight like we used to get into in my day, you know, you went face to face. You stood off. You fought. But this guy shot two children, married man, I believe, if I remember right.
1: Yeah.
3: But, you know, that's ridiculous. And then the second thing is with Trump. Now, look, I'm a Trumpster. But. I think he made the wrong move at the wrong time on this. It's like a chess match. But if he wants to make a deal, I don't care if it's like Barack Obama or his deal, whatever. It's like mustard and ketchup, you know. If he makes a deal, can bring the gas prices down, the food prices down, you know, I'm okay with it, you know. And like I say, I think Trump got some kind of a quagmire. I still like a lot of the man's views and opinions. I mean, that UFC thing was crazy, you know. But man, can you not congratulate our FBI, our CIA for how they did this, and the lady that called in. Right there you go. That was the key clue in that whole thing. So, you know, everybody makes mistakes, and Trump's not perfect, and Obama wasn't perfect. But, you know, let's live together. But when somebody does something like that Luigi Mangione done, you know, dude, you're a coward. I have no use for you, and I'm a proponent of the death penalty.
1: Paul in Zanesville, Ohio, thank you for your comments. Appreciate it, as always. Thanks for checking in. Yeah, the only thing I would add to that is that's his defense. That he hasn't gotten away with his defense. The jury hasn't agreed with his defense. That's what the defense is going to argue, that it was he sort of snapped, I guess, is the defense. And I guess they're trying to go for a manslaughter charge. We'll see if it works. But I tend to agree with you. The facts already in evidence. Now, you have to sit as an impartial juror, so we'll see how the news affects those impartial jurists. But, no, I tend to agree that if you went there and sought him out and had a gun and waited outside of a downtown Manhattan a building to wait for him to come in to shoot him, I'm not so sure that was a situation where you snapped. That might have been premeditated. That has all the earmarks of somebody who was shot premeditated by a Luigi Mangione. But also, remember, he's become a bit of an internet celebrity. He's become sort of a... Oh, how do I even begin to describe this? He's become an internet celebrity. There have been he, let's put it this way. There's a large number of people who are sympathetic to Luigi Mangione for whatever reason. But I tend to agree with you, Paul. Stay right there. More phone calls, couple of voicemails, text messages, all straight ahead. America at Night, back in a moment.
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1: It is a podcast. Is it a radio host? Is it a radio show or is it a podcast? Is it a podcast? Is it a radio host? I don't know. Find out. Mac in Oklahoma from the Panhandle checks in on the voicemail. Mac, what do you got for us?
2: I just want to comment real quick about the Reagan era versus...
1: Wait a minute. Start that over again.
2: Real quick about the Reagan era versus what's going on now. I served in the United States Navy on the some aircraft carriers over there during the Libya conflict, and that kind of kicked off the peace through strength era and dealing with Muammar Gaddafi and his terrorist cells and the networks that were financing and all that. And here we are 40-some years later, and everybody's complaining about Trump's policies when you consider how tolerant he's been letting Iran cool their heels, so to speak, and all the death that's happened to some of their citizens and the quietness from other countries until now, when this choke point of fossil fuels gets to hurting everybody, all of a sudden it's important. Well, President Reagan said we don't negotiate with terrorists. So therefore, when you look at the Biden administration and the differences of the Afghanistan withdrawal, where we were letting Taliban through our military brass be our security blanket there as we were trying to leave, and then we had the bomber killing 13 U.S. service members, there's a kind of a difference in policy there. One's looking out for our interests, the other one's tucking their tail and running while we make mistakes like allowing a foreign adversary we've been fighting for 20 years to be trustworthy enough to handle our security as we leave. Now, that was a joke. But anyway, thanks for the time.
1: There's Mac in Oklahoma. However, we don't negotiate with terrorists. I think we just did negotiate with terrorists. That's the memorandum of understanding. That is, I think, the definition of negotiating with a terrorist. But I understand your point, Mac. Thanks for the phone call. Let's skip down to Thomas in Ottumwa, Iowa. Thomas, what do you got?
3: Sean Hannity had interviewed J.D. Vance, and we're not giving Iran money. We're unlocking their frozen funds. J.D. Vance was interviewed by Sean Hannity. Yeah, we're not giving them a penny. So I wanted you to know that.
1: Yes, that's what I've said. Very similar to the Obama deal. That's what the people who were supporting the Obama deal said. We weren't giving them any money. We were giving them their own money. And yes, but we are relieving them of their sanctions, so they're able to sell more of their oil. But no, it's not. We're not giving it to them, but we are lifting their sanctions. One, and then apparently we are helping the Gulf states to give them $300 billion to rebuild the country. As the last caller mentioned, they bombed their neighbors, and now their neighbors have to give them $300 billion to rebuild. Let's jump all the way down to Kyle. Kyle on the text line. What do you got, Kyle? Welcome to America at Night.
4: I am a Gritter. Sorry, I've never done this before. Anyway, I love your show. You're funny. You're cool. And I should probably be asleep.
1: Well, if that ain't the call of calls, we need to hear Kyle. I didn't quite hear that. What did Kyle, the sixth grader, say? Play that again for me.
4: I am a sixth grader. Sorry, I've never done this before. Anyway, I love your show. You're funny. You're cool. And I should probably be asleep.
1: Kyle is clearly a very smart kid. I'm funny, I'm cool, and he loves my show. I mean, the kid's brilliant, obviously. Kyle, you can call back anytime. Good stuff. All right, let's go to the phones. We've got David in San Francisco. David, try and beat that, my friend. Welcome to America at Night.
5: Hey, thanks, McGraw. Did you say he was from Iowa? I guess it's just going on 11 o'clock out there. So, yeah, maybe he's leaning on
1: He can stay up. He can stay up late and listen to the show all night long if he wants to.
5: Sure, yeah. And just to remind him that your show starts almost 2 hours ago. So tune in a little earlier and he won't skate the issue. Hey, Alan, it gives you a chance to tout your podcast. Hey, I was interested in ICE moving in on Iowa, but as you were just talking about what's going on in Iran, I just sent something over to your Facebook page. It comes from Radio Free Europe, and it's an article that's just a little over a year ago. And apparently, you know, if you know about Iran, they were Shia, and Sunnis were over in Saudi Arabia. In fact, there are Wahhabists over there, and they've been fighting for years on the religious front. But it shows Saudi shaking hands with an Iranian, and they're working on a nuclear power plant issue, that perhaps Iran could produce nuclear fissionable material, or not fissionable, nuclear material for the nuclear power plants around the whole region, the whole Middle East. So it almost smells like what Donald Trump was doing was trying to capture, either he was trying to stop nuclear power plants around Saudi Arabia or around the Middle East, or he was trying to do a corporate takeover of the fuel supply. So like I say, it's from Radio Free Europe, and it this is long before the attack happened.
1: I'll take a look at it, Dave.
5: Yeah, thank you. The issue of ICE in Minnesota, there are some headlines. ICE is moving in again. They've never given the evidence of the Good killing. They've never given the evidence of the Preddy killing. They're withholding evidence, basically withholding evidence of two murders, allowing those ICE agents to skate free, and they're now starting to terrorize the state of Minnesota again.
1: All right, I'll take a look at it. David in San Francisco, thanks. Let's go to Danny in Rolla. Danny, you're on America at Night.
6: Hey, brother.
1: Hey, bud.
6: Your caller earlier evidently doesn't study history or theology very much. Saddam had attacked his own people. Saddam Hussein attacked Kuwait. They're both Arab. Okay. The IRA and the Catholics, Protestants versus Catholics, they're both Christian. They had war for years. And on your very last caller, he was talking about the whole uranium and nuclear reactors. One of the deals that was proposed, you give up everything, we'll give you nuclear material, not weapons grade, in perpetuity. And the last thing that I was curious about is I've not heard you comment on Hillary Clinton's comments where she was excoriated for saying our house and all this about the White House and the UFC when her husband desecrated our house. What say you, brother?
1: Yeah, I didn't hear Hillary's comments on that. I heard Hillary talk about how Joe Biden shouldn't have run for re-election, but I did not hear her comments about I guess she was making derogatory comments about the UFC. Was that what she was making comments about? The UFC fight?
6: Yeah, there's several articles and comments where she said Donald Trump needs to know that it's not his house, it's our house.
1: Oh.
6: And she has received a ton of blowback because she's trying to demonize Trump for having the UFC fights. And conveniently forgetting about they actually vandalized the White House when they lost. And they caused the GAO said it was at least $15,000 in damage, and it was tantamount to vandalism, which is criminal. It wasn't a prank. And besides
1: are you talking about taking the W's off the typewriters?
6: She also took furniture out of the White House.
1: Oh, I didn't know.
6: Well, look it up. I mean,
1: I believe
6: besides that, what her husband did in office and then lied about it. I did not have, yeah.
1: Well,
6: but
1: President,
6: anyway, have a,
1: President, hold on a second. President Trump wrote a hush payment check to Stormy Daniel from the White House. So I don't know how much of a leg Donald, I don't know how much of a leg Donald Trump has to stand on.
6: Well, here's the thing. In every industry, you have NDAs, non-disclosure agreements.
1: It was a non-disclosure because he had sex with the woman 2 weeks after his son was born, and he didn't want it to come out. So,
6: okay, whoa, hold up, brother. Were you there? Do you know that that happened, or is that just what you've heard? Because
1: Hold on. Were you there when they vandalized the White House? Were you there when they took furniture out of the White House? Were you there when all the other things you alleged happened?
6: I don't allege. The Government Accountability Office does. This is not me, brother.
1: It is well documented that Donald Trump wrote a hush check to Stormy Daniels on the Resolute desk. It's very well known. So, you know, I don't know. This is neither here nor there. I appreciate your phone call, Danny. I got to move on. I got more phone calls here. Raheem in San Francisco, welcome to America at Night. Thanks for checking in.
7: Oh, hi, McGraw. Thanks for keeping free speech alive. I just wanted to correct you that Iran is not just lashing out at its neighbors willy-nilly. It's because they're hosting U.S. military bases. And also that it's not the only country that's oppressing its own people. A lot of our allies oppress their own people and use torture, which is against the U.S. law to send them weapons. It's called the Leahy Act. My fellow Americans, we largely ignore the current extermination campaign in Gaza, but the whole world is watching. So that's the difference between us and many people around the world. So we need to wake up and see what we're doing with our tax money. Thank you, brother.
1: Thank you, Raheem. Appreciate it. Our crack staff, a little check here. In 2001, the Clintons faced a major controversy when they took over $190,000 in gifts, including china, sofas, and rugs out of the White House when they left, following public backlash and complaints from the donors who intended for their gifts to stay in the executive mansion. The Clintons returned $28,000 in furniture and paid for the other items. Interesting to note. So they paid for those after the backlash. Look, Donald Trump tore down the East Wing. I don't know if he would. I'm not going to get into this argument over who's worse, who's better, because everybody has their own agenda. It's fine, but. Donald Trump does not really have a leg to stand on about who desecrated the White House when he tore down the East Wing without anything, said he was going to pay for it with private dollars, and now apparently the taxpayers are going to pay for it but don't have a say in it, wrote a check on the Resolute desk to keep Stormy Daniels quiet. Bill Clinton desecrated the Oval Office by doing what he did, right? The Clintons had their own problems selling off the Lincoln bedroom and whatever else. To argue who's worse is a ridiculous argument, and I don't go down those rabbit holes. So I just say President Trump doesn't have a leg to stand on. President Trump really can't criticize the Clintons because I think you could argue he has somewhat disrespected the White House as well. That was the point I was making. So thank you very much, Danny, for the phone call. Thank you, Raheem. We got time for another. Let's do another voicemail here if we got time. We got a ton of voicemails here coming up. Let me pull up the voicemails. What happened to them? Here they go. All right. We did Mac. We didn't do Diane in Salt Lake City. Let's go to Diane in Salt Lake City.
8: I just want to let you know, if you don't know already, that Chick-fil-A is owned by the LDS Church. Yeah, and that's where they're closed on Sundays. They are pretty incredible, and I'll have to try that sandwich. Love your show. Thanks.
1: All right, Diane, turn your radio down next time you call. We got a text message here from Oklahoma. Hey, McGraw, I had the honey pepper pimento from Chick-fil-A, regular, no jalapenos, delicious. Thanks for the recommendation. Now, here's the thing about the honey pimento with no jalapenos from Chick-fil-A. I'm going to start ordering it with the jalapenos and then take the jalapenos off of the bun, because you get just the tinge, just the taste of the jalapenos, but none of the hotness, right? So I order the honey pepper, the honey pimento chicken sandwich from Chick-fil-A. It's now back, apparently for a limited time. We should start a campaign to have it on the menu permanently. But I order it regular, not spicy, because you can order the spicy chicken. But I order it now with jalapenos, but I make sure I take the jalapenos off. So it just gives you that sort of extra tinge, but not any of the hotness. I don't know how they do it, but Chick-fil-A has got it going on. All right, do we have time for one more? How about Ronald in Phoenix? Real quick, let's sneak Ronald in. Ronald, what do you got?
9: I think people should work with their hands. Work with their hands and build things with their hands instead of complaining. We have a problem in this country. We complain too much. We have to stop complaining. We have to do something.
1: I agree, Ronald. What a great note to end on. America at Night, back in a moment.
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1: Crack staff here at America Tonight. In October 2016, Michael Cohen, then attorney for President Trump, used a home equity line of credit to wire $130,000 to Stormy Daniels to secure a non-disclosure agreement. After the election, Cohen was reimbursed through a series of checks and invoices. Prosecutors revealed that Trump personally signed several of these reimbursement checks while in the White House in 2017. The records for these payments were falsely categorized as standard monthly legal expenses rather than reimbursements. So there you go. The Stormy Daniels Donald Trump scandal detailed how the checks were central to the charges that he unlawfully sought to influence the 2016 election. Not only did he write the checks from the White House, he also then mischaracterized them as payments for legal expenses as opposed to a reimbursement for the hush money check. So that's the official word on that. All right, we are officially out of time. Couldn't get to everybody tonight. Man, it was a fun night. Too many texts, too many phone calls, too many voicemails. Keep the voicemails coming, keep the texts coming, keep the phone calls coming. We'll do it all again tomorrow night. Our thanks to Dan Mason, who spent some time with us earlier in the show. He's got a new book out called Fearless, and if you're a radio junkie, and if you're Kyle, who's in sixth grade and probably should be sleeping but is up listening to the show, Fearless is a story about Dan Mason's journey into radio. As a six-year-old listening to the radio, we've all been there, Kyle. Can't wait till you get into the business. That's going to do it for us. Our executive director tonight is Alex Hinton. Our engineer is Richard Good. I'm McGraw Millhaven. This is America at Night on Westwood One. We'll see you tomorrow.
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3: From ABC News, I'm Dave Packer. Both President Trump and Iran's president say they've signed a peace deal that includes lifting the American blockade of Iranian ports, rewarding Iran for reopening the Strait of Hormuz, and laying the groundwork for future talks about their nuclear program. ABC's Rachel Scott.
22: As part of these talks, the U.S. would help create a $300 billion fund to help Iran rebuild. The administration says this would not be taxpayer money.
3: But some Republicans are outraged. Senator Bill Cassidy saying Reagan is rolling over in his grave, calling this the worst foreign blunder policy in decades. Republican and former U.S. ambassador to the United Nations during Trump's first term, Nikki Haley, posting that Iranians will use the funds to, quote, further their nuclear ambitions and on terrorist proxies against us. Democratic leadership also panning the deal. Senate Minority Leader Chuck Schumer.
23: This will be regarded as one of the biggest American disasters. And it's because Trump started this war. He didn't know how to finish it. And it looks like in too many ways he has just capitulated to the Iranians.
3: Arthur has been downgraded to a tropical depression taking aim at the Gulf Coast, expected to bring strong winds and flooding threats across the southeast. And locals pitching in, shoveling sand for sandbags in Covington, Louisiana. Health and Human Services Secretary Robert F. Kennedy Jr. announcing $700 million in new funding to assist addiction recovery and mental illness treatment programs across the U.S. In Detroit, Kennedy saying a portion of the money will go to the Streets program that he unveiled earlier this year.
24: Streets is designed to help communities move people living with addiction and serious mental illness off the streets and into treatment.
3: A runway at New York's LaGuardia Airport is closed because of a 2-inch depression next to it. Now, this is the same runway temporarily closed because of a sinkhole last month. You're listening to ABC News.
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27: From the WTMJ Breaking News Center, I'm Jen Gregg. The mother of a man shot and killed by Milwaukee police after an armed standoff says officers did not have to shoot him.
28: Even if they shot him with the first wave of bullets, when that second set of officers opened that door, that was overkill. They just shoot us down in the street like we don't even matter.
29: The family of 22-year-old Jaylen Brown is speaking out after reviewing body cam footage of the police shooting that took his life. Brown's mother says she believes officers could have done more to save her son after he was wounded during a lengthy standoff.
28: He was down. He told them he could not move. All they had to do was use a different type of force.
29: Police say Brown threatened to take his own life before firing shots at officers. Tori Lowe, WTMJ News.
27: A fire at an abandoned church on Milwaukee's north side that injured a firefighter is being investigated as arson. Police say the fire was set early Wednesday morning at the vacant church near 26th and Hour. While fighting the blaze, a firefighter fell through part of a staircase and was taken to the hospital. No one is currently in custody. A teenager faces felony charges after a rollover crash killed her passenger in Fond du Lac County.
0: 16-year-old Madeline Blonigan admitted to using a vape cartridge pen filled with THC and not having a driver's license before getting behind the wheel of an SUV. She and five other teenagers were in the car when it crashed Saturday night near Highway HH in the township of Calumet. Prosecutors say the car struck a culvert, hit a pole, and rolled over. One 17-year-old passenger became trapped under the car and died at the scene. The Keel Area School District has identified her as Caitlin Reinhart. The five others, including Blonigan, were injured. She's due back in court next month. Jessica Gatso, WTMJ News.
27: And the Juneteenth flag is once again flying above the state capitol. Governor Tony Evers.
4: Wisconsin became the 32nd state to formally recognize Juneteenth in 2009. And folks, we're not turning our back now. Juneteenth is a reminder that the human spirit cannot be silenced and freedom will always triumph.
27: The Juneteenth flag will fly over the Capitol through Sunday, temporarily replacing the Progress Pride flag as Wisconsin honors the federal holiday commemorating the end of slavery in the U.S. In sports, the Brewers get another win against the Guardians, winning 9-4. The Crew finished their homestand series against the Guardians on Thursday. Here's your WTMJ five-day forecast. Tonight, scattered showers, a low of 56. Thursday, partly cloudy and breezy with a slight chance of showers, a high of 72. Friday, partly cloudy, slight chance of showers again, a high of 72. Saturday, mostly sunny, a high of 75. And Sunday, mostly cloudy, a chance of rain in the south, and a high of 70. I'm Jen Gregg, WTMJ News.
5: This is Lee Habib, and this is Our American Stories, the show where America is the star and the American people. 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Speaking of a slightly American people, there are two British prime ministers with interesting connections to our country. Boris Johnson was born in New York City. So too was Winston Churchill's mother, who was born more accurately, more precisely, in Brooklyn. Here to tell the story of Churchill is English historian Andrew Roberts, the author of Churchill, Walking with Destiny. Take it away, Andrew.
6: On the 10th of May 1940, Winston Churchill became Prime Minister at about 6 o'clock in the evening, but on the morning of that day, at dawn, Adolf Hitler invaded in the West, attacking Belgium and Luxembourg and Holland, shortly afterwards also to invade France. And Churchill said of that day, "I felt as if I were walking with destiny and that all my past life had been a preparation for this hour and for this trial." One of the things that gave him this tremendous sense of destiny was the very many brushes with death that he had had in his life. He had nearly died of pneumonia at the age of 10. He had nearly died in a drowning accident on Lake Geneva, nearly died also in a house fire. He'd been involved in two car crashes and two plane crashes. He was very nearly run over by a taxi in New York as well. And of course, those were all in peacetime. And in wartime, of course, he had endless brushes with death as well. He once said that there's nothing more exhilarating in life than to be shot at without result. And he was shot at without result from his 21st birthday in Cuba all the way through to when he was an ex-cabinet minister in the First World War in the trenches. Churchill was involved in the last great cavalry charge. He took part in this cavalry charge at the Battle of Omdurman in September 1898. He killed four dervishes on that day. It was a tremendously vicious and bloody melee, and he very nearly was killed himself. And Churchill was captured in 1899 and put in a prisoner of war camp, and he, in a great sensational prison escape, managed to climb over the wall and cross 300 miles of enemy territory and get back to British-controlled territory. And on one occasion during the First World War, he went outside his trench, his dugout of his trench, and a German whiz-bang high-explosive shell came and hit the dugout and decapitated everyone inside. So he saw war close up. He knew the horrors of it, he knew the pain of it, he knew the sheer terror of it. And so when he sent men into battle himself later on, he knew exactly what he was doing. Winston Churchill grew up at the very apex of Victorian society. He was the grandson of the Duke. He was born in a palace, and not just any old palace. Blenheim Palace is the grandest of all the British palaces. In fact, when King George III went around it, he said, we have nothing like this, meaning the royal family had no palaces anything like so grand as Blenheim, and it's true. Yet it doesn't necessarily mean that his childhood, for all the entitlement of that and the privilege, was a happy one, because his relationship with his parents was always extremely difficult. Churchill's father, Lord Randolph Churchill, who was a very successful Victorian politician, he became Chancellor of the Exchequer, was somebody who never saw the incipient greatness in Winston Churchill, never really thought very much of him at all, and actually treated him very often with contempt. Despite being despised by his father, Churchill did not allow that to affect him, and he continued to love his father even after his father's death in 1895, when Churchill was 20 years old. And he wrote his father's two-volume biography, he sought out his father's friends to hear anecdotes about his father, he adopted his father's political views, the Tory democracy, and his father's way of actually holding himself. He very much loved his father and saw his whole life as an attempt to impress the shade of his long-dead father. Winston Churchill's mother, Jenny Jerome, was born in Brooklyn, but she was very un-American, really, in regard to her motherhood, owing to the fact that she never took much notice of her children, either Winston or Winston's younger brother, Jack. She was going to parties constantly, she was a great society beauty, but she was not somebody who spent very much time with her children, to the point that in the year 1884, when Winston was 10 years old, she only spent 6 hours with him in the first 6.5 months of that year. Just as with his father, his mother's taking no notice of him didn't allow Churchill to hold it against them. He worshipped his mother. He continued all his life to help her and to bail her out financially and to love her. And he said when she died that she shone for me like the evening star, brilliant, but at a distance, which I always think is a terrible thing to have to say about one's mother. But Churchill was very unlike the other Victorian aristocrats of his age and class and background, in that he was willing to show emotion. They didn't like to do that. They had stiff upper lips. He, on the other hand, would actually cry on some 50 occasions in public during the Second World War. And so I think he was more of a sort of throwback to an earlier aristocratic era, the Regency era, when people didn't mind wearing their hearts on their sleeves. And this was a strength, really, because although people were surprised when they saw him cry in public, nonetheless, they knew that it meant that he was feeling genuine emotions and not just bottling it all up.
7: 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My goodness, what a story about his mother. Let's just say not a very present mother, and yet he held it not against her at all. She shone for me like the evening star, brilliant but distant. When we come back, more of this remarkable figure, not afraid to wear his heart on his sleeve and lead with emotion, here on Our American Stories.

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1: And we continue with Our American Stories and with British historian Andrew Roberts, author of Churchill, Walking with Destiny. And you can get the book by just going to your bookstore, calling them up. They'll order it for you. And we love to support our local bookstores. And if not the bookstores, wherever you get your books. Let's pick up now where we last left off with Andrew Roberts talking about Winston Churchill.
8: Churchill was not only the first person, but actually, for a long time in the 1930s, the only person to warn against Adolf Hitler and the Nazis. And I think that the thing that he had that helped him enormously in this foresight was partly that he was a Philo-Semite. He liked Jews, he'd always got on with Jews all his life. His father had liked Jews, he'd gone on holiday with them, he was a Zionist, he welcomed the Balfour Declaration of 1917, giving a homeland to the Jews in Palestine. And so he had an early warning system when it came to Hitler and the Nazis. The second thing was that he was an historian. And he had seen in the threats to British independence from countries that wanted to invade Britain from the 16th century onwards, the same kind of tropes that you see with the Nazis and the dangers that they pose. Thirdly, he had faced fanatics in his own life, Islamic fundamentalist fanatics on the northwest frontier and in Sudan, and fanatics elsewhere in his career. And so he was better placed than a lot of the 1930s prime ministers who had never

0: seen any fanaticism in their lives before at all. As well as having tremendous physical courage, Winston Churchill had very strong and profound moral courage, because even though in the 1930s he was ridiculed in the press, he was shouted down in Parliament, he was attacked by even people on his own side in Parliament, he was lambasted by people who thought he was a warmonger and so on. He never changed the warning and of the threat posed by Adolf Hitler and the Nazis. He carried on saying the same thing regardless of what anybody said about him. And I think that that's one of the greatest aspects of his career in many ways, was this extraordinary capacity for self-belief. He never for a moment took any notice of opinion polls. He never hired a speechwriter. He never hired a spin doctor. He wrote all of his own speeches, even when he was Prime Minister in his 80s. And he wasn't somebody who was a natural public speaker. He put a lot of effort into it. He would practice again and again. Sometimes he would actually practice speeches for as many hours as there were minutes in the speech. And this finally produced a sublime oratory, an oratory that was able to thrill the Allied countries and certainly the British people and drive them on to ever more effective action. And that very much does come down to this sense of rhetoric which he had worked on since he was a 20-year-old boy, really. And finally it came to its flourishing, of course, in the Second World War. And Churchill was once asked about the techniques, the sort of secrets of the trade, as it were. And he said, really, there were three things. The first was that you need to keep your sentences short. Don't have too many subclauses in the sentence, otherwise people lose the track of them. Then he said, keep your words short. Don't show off how clever you are by using long words. Instead, use the shortest words you possibly can in a sentence. And also, if possible, use Old English. Try to use language that is perfectly understandable by the English people for the previous millennium. Words, you know, that come from the Anglo-Saxon. And when you have all of those three things together in a sentence, they're much stronger and they make the point much more vividly than long-winded sentences with lots of foreign words and long words. And the British people trusted Winston Churchill. And that was tremendously important. Of course, it is always important with any politician, but they knew that because he didn't have spin doctors and speechwriters and other people who were influencing him from the outside, that what you heard from Winston Churchill came straight from him. You know, what you saw was what you got. That put him in a tremendously strong position when he became Prime Minister, because they knew that he had been warning for a decade throughout the 1930s about Adolf Hitler and Nazism and the rearming of Germany and so on. And therefore, they trusted him. He showed personal and physical courage all the way through his life, and so it was only to be expected that he certainly did in the Second World War as well. He would go to the front whenever he possibly could. He had to be held back by his soldiers and staff on many occasions from getting too close to the front. He would go up onto the Air Ministry roof during the London Blitz. So as the shrapnel and the bombs were flying, he would be up there. His wife and his advisors hated it when he would do this, but he felt it was absolutely necessary to be as close to the action as possible, as he had been all the way through his life. It was also tremendously brave that Winston Churchill spent so much time travelling. He was in many ways the person who kept the big three together of Roosevelt and Stalin. And he did that by travelling 110,000 miles outside the United Kingdom during the Second World War, very often within the radius of the Luftwaffe. He crossed the Atlantic, which of course was filled with U-boats. He went in unpressurized cabins. On one occasion, it was his plane was struck by lightning in the middle of the Atlantic, and if the instrumentation had gone down, that would have been the end of him. But it was a classic example, really, of his tremendous courage all the way through the Second World War. Some historians have claimed that Winston Churchill was opposed to D-Day. This is absolute rubbish. Really, since June 1940, so the same month that we were flung off the continent, he was already ordering the chiefs of staff to look into plans for getting us back onto the continent. What he didn't want, though, was an early, overhasty, and even more dangerous attack across the Channel before the Battle of the Atlantic was won and before there was complete air superiority over Normandy. Winston Churchill lost the general election of the 26th of July 1945, even though the war against Japan was still going on and the war against Germany had only been won in that May. And this has surprised an awful lot of people because he was personally very popular in Britain. But we have a parliamentary system whereby he's only standing for one constituency, which of course he won, but where the Conservatives were standing in all of the constituencies, and they were very unpopular, not least because they had been the government in power at the time of the outbreak of the Second World War. They had been responsible for appeasement. They were the largest party in the national government in the 1930s. And so it wasn't Winston Churchill who was personally being punished by the British electorate, it was the Conservative Party that he led. But nonetheless, that did mean that he was forced out of office. His wife, Clementine, said to him on that day that it might be a blessing in disguise. And Churchill replied, well, from where I'm sitting, it seems quite remarkably well disguised. Winston Churchill very much considered himself to be half American because of his mother, but he also very much considered his views to be American, his belief in democracy, his belief in human rights. These are things that he recognized were very powerful transatlantic concepts and ones to which he dedicated his life. He visited America no fewer than 16 times and had visited well over 40 states by the time he became Prime Minister. And so he knew America far better than other politicians.
1: And a great job on the production by Monty Montgomery, and a special thanks to Andrew Roberts. And again, his book is Churchill, Walking with Destiny. And my goodness, to have traveled 110,000 miles during combat, the physical and moral courage of this man, remarkable. But what really struck me most is that he had no pollster and he wrote his own speeches. The story of a remarkable life, Winston Churchill's story, here on Our American Stories.

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10: 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I've been a part of Ish Nala since 1973, and I am so proud to continue the tradition that began in 1953. 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Thank you for making Ish Nala Wisconsin's favorite supper club, where the only thing we overlook is Mirror Lake. I'm Bob Prosser, and I want to serve you. This is Lee Habib, and this is Our American Stories. Mike Zindel is a husband, father, and successful Iowa-based founder and CEO of Legacy Bridge Private Family Office. He also lives with a disease that you might know all too well, Alzheimer's. The astonishing thing is Mike's lived with it for 6 years. Mike joins us today to share his story of resilience and why he made it his mission to change the narrative around dementia and Alzheimer's. Take it away, Mike.
11: I think, and this is going to sound really, really strange, I think Alzheimer's may have been a blessing for me. My first experience with Alzheimer's was with my father. He had a very tough course of Alzheimer's. We took away the keys from his car without him knowing. He had hallucinations, thought people were in his room, he had to fight them off. One time I was walking with him in the parking lot looking at cars because he used to be a Chevrolet automobile dealer. And he reached over and he grabbed my hand. My dad was a man's man, so to speak. Played football at Notre Dame in the 1930s and he played with a leather helmet. My dad would have never walked through anywhere holding my hand in public. So he had a very difficult course. He eventually broke a hip, and then after that, he went downhill pretty fast. Mom's course was much different. Her progression and my dad's progression were just about completely opposite. She was a happy person. She had a wonderful personality. Loved to laugh and tell jokes, and her motto that we put in her obituary was, have fun while you can. It was hard to watch both of them. It's a long disease. It's not like you get some really bad cancer and 9 months later, you know, you lose your life. It's a long, slow haul. Your body kind of loses control. So people don't like to hear this, but basically what happens is they both wound up starving to death. It's very heartbreaking. It's extremely heartbreaking, I can say that. And anybody who's been through it knows exactly what I'm talking about. After they passed across my mind, I started getting really worried about myself, okay? I've always had what I feel some memory issues. I probably have a little ADD in my makeup. I wonder, is this ADD or is this Alzheimer's disease? But I was afraid to know. Because I've had depression in my life, I was afraid that if I got that diagnosis, I would go into that dark hole, and I did not want to do that. So I put off my diagnosis until one day I was walking around my house, and I couldn't find my phone, my iPhone. I walked upstairs, no phone. I walked all the way downstairs, no phone. Went into the garage, looked the car, no phone. Went into my office, no phone. Went back upstairs to the bedroom, and I asked my wife, I said, would you call my phone so I can find it? She called my phone, and it rang. It rang quite loudly because I had been holding my phone in my hand the whole entire time. And so that, for me, was my moment of truth when I had to say, okay, Mike, we've got to do something here. There's something going on, so I really got to figure this out. I had a 23andMe test taken, and that revealed that I had both APOE4 genes, which meant I was 15 times as likely to develop Alzheimer's disease than the general population. So that certainly spurred me on. I wound up at a very good institute down in Phoenix. They diagnosed me with memory loss, but they wanted me to come back to do further inquiries as to really what this was. And the results from the neurocognitive exam said that it looked like I had the cognitive status that may be due to Alzheimer's disease, okay? I had been diagnosed with Alzheimer's disease. That was a long weekend for me. There were a lot of tears that weekend. I was kind of expecting it, but I'll tell you, it hit me like a ton of bricks. I got my family around them, and I told them, I do not know how, but I'm going to defeat this disease. I'm not going to let this disease control me, change me, or push me into a corner. My geriatrician, when she diagnosed me, she said, you've just been diagnosed, you know, with the disease for right now is terminal. We have no treatment for it. I want you to find gratitude in your everyday life. And I said, well, you know, okay. She goes, no, you have to find gratitude and you have to give gratitude. So I thought about that. And it's proven that when you show gratitude and give gratitude, there are biochemicals that are increased in your own brain. So I also took it to heart. That's the other little, tiny little silver lining of getting Alzheimer's disease, is I've really learned to embrace gratitude, not only find gratitude, but express gratitude. I mean, you go in the grocery store and the clerk that's checking out, you say, hey, how you doing? How's your day been going? You know, what time do you get off? You know, it's a hard job. And boy, they lighten up because people don't talk to them. You know, you just open a door for someone. They go, oh, wow, thank you. You know, so that's the attitude I took into this. But the other thing we talked about that weekend was I did not want to hide this disease from family and friends. I didn't want to feel like there was something wrong with me, but I'm too embarrassed to tell it. There was a stigma, and there still is a stigma, around the disease of Alzheimer's. The term dementia from Latin means out of mind. If you look up the synonyms in Webster's dictionary, there's 20 synonyms: bonkers, cuckoo, perverted, wacko, nut-brained, psycho. When you have dementia, you are deemed by nomenclature to be demented. I've had people say, well, we use the word dementia, but we don't use demented. I say, no, you can't do that. Someone who has dementia is demented by English language. And if you're demented, that means you're suffering from dementia. So you can't separate the two words, okay? That is the persona that is pushed on us. I want to show them a completely different persona. Me and thousands of others have this diagnosis and live a great life, you know. So I kind of talked to the family and I said, you know, I want to go public with this to fight the stigma. But I was afraid to go public because of the stigma. And that's when my youngest daughter said, Dad, if you do not do this, who will? So that sort of turned the tables, and so I told my family and I told my clients and people would ask about me. They'd say, how you doing? I'd say, well, as a matter of fact, you know, guess what, you know? And I got so much support, and I still get so much support, that it has changed my life. I was afraid that this word was causing stigma, and that stigma was therefore causing people to delay early detection. So I started an organization called Initiative to Change the D Word. You know, I like to tell people I can walk, talk, chew gum, and have Alzheimer's disease all at the same time, you know. So we're trying to get rid of the stigma surrounding the disease, which will result in getting earlier detection, which will result in the diminishing of Alzheimer's disease in our public health system. It's changed my life.
12: And a special thanks to Mike Zundel for this story. Mike is the founder of the Initiative to Change the D Word. 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The story of why I went public with my Alzheimer's diagnosis. Mike Zundel's story, here on Our American

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11: And we continue with our American stories. Up next, the story of the man who tamed the soil of our heartland and became the founder of a company whose products most can recognize solely because of their green coat of paint. Here's Kirk Higgins, the senior director of content at the Bill of Rights Institute, with the story of John Deere.
9: The green machines are instantly recognizable across America. Tractors, combines, balers, lawnmowers, painted in that distinctive bright green coat with yellow accents. Even from a distance, most people know who made them. John Deere. For the past 187 years, John Deere has been an American business success story. The company's technology tamed the soil of America's heartland, helping make it possible for us not just to expand to the West, but thrive there too, and realize our prairie's great potential. But who was John Deere? Not just the company and the brand, but the man behind it all.

0: John Deere was born in February of 1804 in Vermont. He never really knew his father, who in 1808 set sail for England. He never returned and was presumed to have drowned during his voyage. His mother was left alone to raise the family. Growing up in near poverty meant that young John looked for work to help support the family from an early age. As a young teenager, in exchange for some money, a pair of shoes and some old clothes, he took a job at a tannery. At 17, Deere would receive his mother's blessing to leave home to apprentice under Captain Benjamin Lawrence, a reputable Vermont blacksmith. It was long, hot, and difficult work, but it was excellent on-the-job training for Deere. He was also paid for his work, $30 for his first year, and an additional $5 for each year that followed. By 1826, Deere was ready to end his apprenticeship and begin working to support his own growing family. Over the next several years, he would continue working as a blacksmith, producing various household items like pots and pans, to shoeing horses, to furnishing ironwork for stagecoaches and mills. Work was easy to come by, but tragedy would strike again. Deere's blacksmith shop would burn down not once, but twice. The first time dented his bank account. The second time put his family in serious debt. Then in 1836, Deere received a summons from the village of Leicester, demanding he pay $78.76 to a lender. Not paying would mean, at best, losing his land, and at worst, he could face debtor's prison. In the United States of 1836, declaring bankruptcy was not an option. And if someone like Robert Morris, one of America's founders and a signer of the Declaration of Independence, could end up in a debtor's prison for 3 years, so could a Vermont blacksmith like John Deere. The economic climate in Vermont had become challenging, too. The state had faced years of deforestation and grasshopper plagues, and significant losses to the fertile soil. John Deere was truly stuck between a rock and a hard place. And while lost to history, whether it was his debts, the threat of prison, or the failing soil that motivated him, Deere left Vermont in 1836 with just $73 in his pocket and made his way to Grand Detour, Illinois. At 32, he was starting his life over. Deere rented some land on a river, set up a smithy, and his family joined him in their new home within a year. To say his services were in demand in Grand Detour undersells the need. They were essential. During the first half of the 19th century, the fertile expanse of the Western Prairies drew thousands of settlers. With this rapid growth came a growing demand for skilled tradesmen like blacksmiths, who could shoe the oxen needed for plowing, create knives and silverware, and repair broken tools needed to run farms. John Deere could do it all, and the two things he hadn't left behind in Vermont, his diligent work ethic and eye for perfection, served him well and were noticed by many. A clerk who worked across the street from Deere's smithy recalled, "I had heard Deere's hammering in the morning when I was in the store in bed at 4 o'clock, and at 10 o'clock at night. He had such an indomitable determination to do and work what he had in his mind. He would soon set his mind to his next challenge, taming the difficult Midwestern soil that was giving farmers fits." Many farmers in the region were accustomed to the drier, pebbly soil of New England, but the soil in the Midwest was often very different. It was sticky, clumped. Some farmers spent more time knocking soil off their plows than actually plowing, and the problem was threatening to send many farmers back east. John Deere was intimately familiar with the problems farmers were having. After all, it was his job to fix their broken plows. And in 1837, just a year after having moved to Illinois, John Deere thought he had a solution. Deere reasoned that a highly polished, curved plow blade would cut through the soil easily and that dirt would not stick to it. So, he took a broken steel saw blade, cut and molded it, and created his first prototype of a steel self-cleaning plow, and was met with plenty of skepticism from local farmers. But can you blame them? The farmers had suffered through back-breaking labor, trying to make a living day in and day out. It would have been hard to believe that any device could cut easily through the thick, sticky prairie soil, let alone a device a neighbor had made out of scrap metal. But Deere was committed to working on his concept. That same year, when John Deere tested the plow, his biggest critics would turn out to watch. They stood in silence as Deere walked it up and down a friend's field without stopping. According to one account, a farmer looked at the blade afterwards and exclaimed, "By cracky, she's clean!" But the plow wasn't just clean, it was light. Light enough for a strong man to carry. Could this really be the beginning of the end for the heavy, oxen-driven plows Midwestern farmers needed to make a living? For 8,000 years, the plow had roughly remained the same, but here was something truly astonishing. But year after Deere demonstrated his new plow, you could count on one hand the number he sold. 3. The following year, he filled 10 orders. The truth of the matter wasn't that Deere was a bad salesman, or that his product wasn't good enough. It was that steel was hard to come by. Most of it had to be imported from England. Also, Deere neither had the money nor the capacity to fashion more than a handful of plows a year. As such, Deere would continue the day-to-day routine of blacksmithing anything and everything needed for the local community, until he decided to risk everything and place his bets entirely on his plow. It was a decision that worked out for him. He began to manufacture his plows in advance and recruited farmers to help sell his plows on commission, and exhibited a model with the sign self-polisher in front of his shop. The business model, much like his plow, was novel for the time. Most businesses made their products when orders came in. Also, Deere's idea of displaying models of equipment that were not for purchase was really a new concept. Deere wasn't just a good blacksmith, he was a natural businessman. And in 1846, Deere manufactured about 1,000 plows and had a factory. Deere and his company eventually outgrew Grand Detour, Illinois. So in 1847, Deere established a plow factory in Moline, Illinois, on the banks of the Mississippi. Building a factory in Moline made it easy for Deere to import steel from Pittsburgh, as well as to increase his distribution range. Riverboats could now swing right by the factory. By 1856, Deere's Moline Plow Works was producing 13,000 plows a year. Moline remains the global headquarters for the John Deere Company to this day. The years of Moline were not all easy for John Deere. He battled copycat manufacturers and had problems managing an expanding dealer network. Still, as Deere's business continued to grow, it became a family affair. His second oldest son, Charles, began working for the business at the age of 16. In 1858, when he was just 21 years old, Charles Deere assumed primary management duties for the company, and he would guide it for nearly half a century. Charles, for his part, was an incredible businessman. He'd travel to farms to demonstrate his father's products in action, and in the 1870s, had one of the company's products, a corn planter, painted green and yellow. In 1918, when the company released its first marketable tractor, it became standard for all John Deere products to be painted that way. As for John Deere himself, even as he reduced his role at the company he founded, he'd stay plenty busy in the community. He even served as mayor of Moline. Politically, Deere was a Whig, a staunch abolitionist and supporter of Abraham Lincoln. Interesting side note, John Deere met Abraham Lincoln during one of Lincoln's most important cases as a trial lawyer. In 1856, a steamboat named Effie Afton crashed into the Rock Island Bridge, the first railroad bridge over the Mississippi River. The steamboat owner sought damages, and the case sparked national attention. It pitted steamboats against railroads and raised questions about whether the railroad bridges were dangerous for boats. Lincoln was one of the attorneys representing the railroad company, and Deere testified on the company's behalf. Lincoln and the railroad company ultimately prevailed, which paved the way for railroads to further open the West to development. Over time, John Deere and his company helped make that development possible, too. Deere's products were helping to tame the prairies and were supporting small and large-scale farming that helped make America the breadbasket of the world. John Deere died on May 17, 1886, at the age of 82. The legendary businessman and inventor who had helped tame the prairies was gone, but his story was far from over. The company that coined the slogan, "Nothing runs like a deer," is indeed still running, 187 years after its founder, a hard-working blacksmith by trade who overcame adversity and fought his way to success, demonstrated a single handmade plow on a borrowed field.
1: And a special thanks to Kirk Higgins. He's the Senior Director of Content at the Bill of Rights Institute. The story of John Deere, the blacksmith who transformed America's prairies, here on Our American Stories.
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13: From ABC News, I'm Brian Clark in the middle of the Palace of Versailles. President Trump personally signing the peace deal with Iran, and U.S. officials now say the Memorandum of Understanding takes effect immediately. It reopens the Strait of Hormuz. It also promises to set up a relief fund for Iran worth hundreds of billions of dollars. ABC's Karen Waz in Washington.
14: Critics say the administration has not been clear about what's actually in the deal. Senate Democratic leader Chuck Schumer accuses the White House of keeping the public in the dark.
15: It is just outrageous, outrageous that the administration is now saying that whatever's in the MOU is not the real agreement. This is foreign policy by clown car, except it's dangerous.
14: And Republican Senator Bill Cassidy called the deal with Iran the worst foreign policy blunder in decades.
13: Pentagon Chief Pete Hegseth at a NATO meeting this morning demanding that allies do more to protect themselves and not rely on the U.S. military.
16: I'm announcing today a six-month Department of War review that will examine America's force posture and basing in Europe.
13: He called it shameful that European allies refused American requests to launch planes or ships from their bases in the war with Iran. Strong storms sweeping large parts of the country, says ABC's Hannah Batta.
17: Parts of Illinois slammed by possible tornadoes. Widespread damage also devastating the village of Blue Mound.
18: We thought the house was caving in on us. Yeah, it was scary.
17: Massive trees crashing down on homes and cars, pieces of wood impaling homes. Power lines destroyed, debris scattered everywhere.
13: Wildfires in Washington state are now blamed for at least one death. Crowds are already out in New York City getting ready for the New York Knicks championship parade. 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
20: Since 1957, we've been making great pizzas. The recipe's the same, the dough's made daily like it's always been. The fresh veggies are cut daily, and the quality control remains as high as it's ever been. we got to keep it high because we know when you can count on consistency that it keeps you coming back. So how about Marty's Pizza tonight?

0: From the WTMJ Breaking News Center, I'm Jen Gregg. The mother of a man shot and killed by Milwaukee police after an armed standoff says officers did not have to shoot him.
1: Even if they shot him with the first wave of bullets, when that second set of officers opened that door, that was overkill. They just shoot us down in the street like we don't even matter.
2: The family of 22-year-old Jaylen Brown is speaking out after reviewing body cam footage of the police shooting that took his life. Brown's mother says she believes officers could have done more to save her son after he was wounded during a lengthy standoff.
1: He was down. He told them he could not move. All they had to do was use a different type of force.
2: Police say Brown threatened to take his own life before firing shots at officers. Tori Lowe, WTMJ News.
0: A fire at an abandoned church on Milwaukee's north side that injured a firefighter is being investigated as arson. Police say the fire was set early Wednesday morning at the vacant church near 26th and Hour. While fighting the blaze, a firefighter fell through part of a staircase and was taken to the hospital. No one is currently in custody. A teenager faces felony charges after a rollover crash killed her passenger in Fond du Lac County.
3: 16-year-old Madeline Blonigan admitted to using a vape cartridge pen filled with THC and not having a driver's license before getting behind the wheel of an SUV. She and five other teenagers were in the car when it crashed Saturday night near Highway HH in the township of Calumet. Prosecutors say the car struck a culvert, hit a pole, and rolled over. One 17-year-old passenger became trapped under the car and died at the scene. The Keele Area School District has identified her as Caitlin Reinhart. The five others, including Blonigan, were injured. She's due back in court next month. Jessica Gatso, WTMJ News.
0: And the Juneteenth flag is once again flying above the state capitol. Governor Tony Evers.
4: Wisconsin became the 32nd state to formally recognize Juneteenth in 2009. And folks, we're not turning our back now. Juneteenth is a reminder that the human spirit cannot be silenced and freedom will always triumph.
0: The Juneteenth flag will fly over the Capitol through Sunday, temporarily replacing the Progress Pride flag as Wisconsin honors the federal holiday commemorating the end of slavery in the U.S. In sports, the Brewers get another win against the Guardians, winning 9-4. The Crew finished their homestand series against the Guardians on Thursday. Here's your WTMJ five-day forecast. Tonight, scattered showers, a low of 56. Thursday, partly cloudy and breezy with a slight chance of showers, a high of 72. Friday, partly cloudy, slight chance of showers again, a high of 72. Saturday, mostly sunny, a high of 75. And Sunday, mostly cloudy, a chance of rain in the south, and a high of 70. I'm Jen Gregg, WTMJ News.
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6: Trump defends the agreement. Good morning, I'm Gordon Deal, along with Nicole Murray, on this Thursday, June 18th. Glad you could be with us. Here's what we have for you this hour.
7: The peace deal between the U.S. and Iran includes a $300 billion investment fund and allows Tehran to sell oil and fuel.
6: The average national price for a gallon of gas has fallen to below $4 for the first time in months, currently at $3.99.
7: The Senate has postponed a hearing on a new director of national intelligence after President Trump derailed the process.
6: And how and why your flight is being tracked by AI.
8: Flying is already an extremely safe way to travel. With AI, agencies like the FAA now have an elevated ability to analyze the data that comes in from every flight, and that's going to let them be more proactive in the way that they regulate the aviation industry and improve safety across the board.
6: Zach Wichter at USA Today on the tech tools allowing for more proactive data analysis. The U.S. and Iran have released the text of an interim agreement their presidents have signed to end their war. It includes an immediate end to the conflict, the full resumption of maritime traffic with no charge in the Strait of Hormuz for 60 days, the lifting of a U.S. blockade of Iranian ports, the waiving of U.S. sanctions, the unfreezing of Iran's assets, and a $300 billion investment fund. Also, President Trump recanted his February promise to destroy all of Iran's missiles.
9: If other countries have them, it's a little bit unfair for them not to have some. A ballistic missile is not the same thing as what we're talking about when we talk nuclear. But if Saudi Arabia and Qatar and they all have some, I would say in relative proportion, I think it's okay.
6: Meanwhile, Iran's theocratic government remains in place. Its stockpile of highly enriched uranium has not been surrendered, and it has not ended its support for terrorist groups like Hezbollah in Lebanon. The peace agreement will also allow Iran to sell oil and fuel, potentially generating over $60 billion a year, and, as the Wall Street Journal says, potentially restoring the regime's economic lifeblood. The Senate has done a 180 by postponing the confirmation hearing for Jay Clayton, the man President Trump had chosen to be the new director of national intelligence. In an early morning post on Truth Social yesterday, you'll recall, Trump nixed the Senate's plan to move ahead quickly with Clayton's nomination with the hope of breaking a logjam on a key spy authority that expired late last week. He also wants passage of a contentious voter ID bill. Despite the president's demand, Arkansas Republican Tom Cotton, chairman of the Intelligence Committee, initially said the panel planned to proceed with the confirmation hearing, quote, unless the president directs him not to appear or withdraws his nomination. But a couple of hours later, Cotton said the hearing is now unfortunately postponed. Oregon Democrat Ron Wyden.
10: I have never seen anything quite like this. And if the Republicans don't know what they're doing, everybody else is going to have to keep guessing for a while.
6: Clayton is currently U.S. Attorney for the Southern District of New York. In a nod to stubborn inflation, officials at the Federal Reserve are hinting that their next move might be to raise interest rates, not cut them. The Fed yesterday held its benchmark rate steady in a unanimous vote, but quarterly economic projections told the story of the shift. 9 of 19 officials penciled in at least one rate increase by year's end, up from none in March, and just one foresaw a cut, down from 12. Fed Chairman Kevin Warsh.
11: The price of oil in the markets today, or even the price of a dozen eggs, that does not have first-order consequences to what we're doing. But we do have a really important job there, and it's to make sure that those changes in oil or beef or eggs or milk don't broaden in the economy.
6: The shift in sentiment represents quite the twist for the newly installed Warsh, selected after President Trump vowed to name only someone committed to lowering rates. Instead, the committee now appears to be moving toward hikes. Inflation has reaccelerated this year, driven up by the energy shock from the Iran war and a surge in demand tied to the boom in artificial intelligence. If you've missed anything from today's show, there's an easy way to catch up. All you have to do is tell Alexa, Siri, or Google to play This Morning with Gordon Deal. It's 11 minutes after the hour on This Morning, America's First News.
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1: The Iran war will eventually be judged for their global impact, but the effect on domestic politics should come much sooner. So says Jim Antle, executive editor at the Washington Examiner. Jim, take us through it.
2: Well, I mean, one of the biggest problems Republicans face in the midterm elections is that Trump was elected in response, at least partly, to the high inflation under Joe Biden and Kamala Harris. And since launching the Iran war, the inflation problem has gotten worse because of the Strait of Hormuz situation has raised global energy prices, and that has driven price increases more broadly. So that's pretty much the opposite of what voters elected Republicans to do in 2024. And Democrats have already, even before the Iran war, been starting to reap the political benefits of inflation not going down fast enough, winning the elections last year. So now inflation was headed in entirely the wrong direction. So ending the war, if it is in fact ended, and getting unfettered or more or less unfettered access to the Strait of Hormuz should at some point lead to lower energy prices. And if that happens, the national political climate for Republicans will be at least marginally improved.
1: Mm. Where are Democrats, I guess, in terms of credibility with regards to an economic message here?
2: Well, I mean, they shouldn't have any credibility on it since they really created the problem, but that's generally not how politics works. So if you want to punish the party in power, your only realistic option is to vote for the party out of power. So if voters remain angry with Trump and Republicans, they will respond in the midterms by voting for Democrats. Now, I think the House and Senate majorities are structured in safer areas for Republicans than was the case in 2018, which was Trump's first midterm election in his first term, which went very badly for Republicans and quite well for Democrats. So they may not be able to get the kinds of gains that they got in 2018, but if this climate doesn't improve, they should be expected to do at least decently in the midterm elections.
1: We're speaking with Jim Antle, executive editor at the Washington Examiner. The story is called "Can Trump's Iran Deal Help Republicans in Midterm Elections?" Can the president here, I guess with regards to Iran, make the case for his America First position?
2: Yeah, I mean, a lot of people voted for Trump thinking that there wouldn't be any more foreign wars and that he would focus on domestic issues like inflation. Instead, really, the opposite has happened. So having this at least not be a forever war, having this be wrapped up well before the election, I think would redound to Trump's benefit. Now, obviously, that would require the deal to hold up and for Iran to not violate it. And, you know, those are not necessarily foregone conclusions that either of those things will happen. And also, there will be some Republican lawmakers, even though they stand to benefit politically from the end of the war, who simply don't want to see it end yet. They think that there's more that Trump can and should do to punish the Iranian regime militarily. And, there could be divisions over this deal, which, you know, the White House is not been, you know, has been at least a little bit squirrely about releasing the details. So, you know, there could be some partisan divisions over it. But I imagine that if this holds, that it should be good for Republicans.
1: The summer lull, politically speaking, does that help or hurt Republicans?
2: I think it helps, simply because, if nothing new happens on this front, then people will turn their attention away. And if energy prices do in fact fall, I think that's helpful because the summer months are ones where people are pretty sensitive to gas prices and things like that because they travel a lot. So I think that helps. But the thing that I think is the big question mark is I think the summer is the

0: last time period. That's the time period in which the economy has to show some signs of improvement for public perceptions to change by election day. I think if we get to past Labor Day, and things aren't better, even if there are late improvements, they probably won't register enough with the voters to make that big of a difference in the midterm elections. So Trump has time, but he doesn't have an infinite amount of time. And I suspect that that is part of what has driven his eagerness to cut a deal at this particular point in time.
1: Thanks, Jim. Jim Antle, executive editor at the Washington Examiner. 20 minutes now after the hour. On This Morning, America's First News, here's Nicole Murray.
2: And now, the three big things you need to know. Number one.
3: U.S. and Iran have released the text of an interim agreement their leaders have signed to end their war, with President Trump threatening to resume attacks if Tehranian officials fail to honor their commitments. Trump, when asked about the agreement not barring Iran from having ballistic missiles.
4: If other countries have them, it's a little bit unfair for them not to have some. A ballistic missile is not the same thing as what we're talking about when we talk nuclear. But if Saudi Arabia and Qatar and they all have some, I would say in relative proportion, I think it's okay.
3: U.S. and Iranian negotiators will work on a permanent truce over the next 60 days.
2: Number two.
3: The Senate reversed course and has postponed Jay Clayton's confirmation hearing and subsequent renewal on a critical spying law after President Trump pushed to delay the installation of the new Director of National Intelligence. Utah Republican Senator Mike Lee, standing behind Trump's demands that the Save America Act be passed with FISA legislation.
5: We've got to pass the Save America Act, and conditioning passage of FISA on the prior passage of Save America would be a great thing. We'll see where it goes.
2: Number three.
3: The New York architect who admitted to murdering eight women in what became known as the Gilgo Beach killings has been sentenced to life in prison. Rex Huerman faced a scolding from the judge before sentencing.
6: Are you a little bit sorry for what you did to these poor innocent women? Eight women that you strangled to death, at least eight that we know of. Are you at least a little bit sorry for that? Yes?
7: Yes, I am.
3: Huerman will not be eligible for parole. A massive showers and thunderstorms that has been sprawling across Texas and northern Mexico in recent days has consolidated into Tropical Storm Arthur, New Orleans Emergency Management Director Derek Henson.
8: In addition to the flooding threat, a few strong storms could be capable of producing damaging wind gusts of up to 60 miles per hour and a few tornadoes.
3: And finally, more than 10,000 cops will be assigned to the next ticker tape parade happening later this morning in Lower Manhattan. New York City Mayor Zoran Mamdani.
9: I've made clear over the course of this run and every day that I've had the opportunity to that there is no room for this kind of violence, whether towards someone who's next to you or towards a police officer.
3: The New York Post reports that Knicks fans are hiring professional line sitters at roughly $25 an hour to spend the night on the streets to secure their spot for celebrations.
1: That's an all-cash transaction, too. I like that, $25 an hour.
3: That's cheap, no?
1: Right in the pocket.
3: Yeah, right in the pocket, but I feel like I would charge more than $25 an hour for that.
1: Okay. 23 minutes after the hour.
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1: Thanks for joining us. The FAA and the aviation industry as a whole have always been good at responding to disasters and preventing them from happening again, but predictive analysis has historically proven more difficult. AI is being used to change that. Here's Zach Wichter, travel columnist at USA Today. Zach, what should we know?
21: This is something that I'm actually pretty encouraged about. I am generally a little skeptical of AI, but I spoke to some folks at the FAA and learned how they're using AI to really look at their data in a more granular way as part of their efforts to make flying even safer than it already is. And, you know, it's important to emphasize flying is already an extremely safe way to travel. But with AI, agencies like the FAA now have an elevated ability to analyze the data that comes in from every flight. And that's going to let them be more proactive in the way that they regulate the aviation industry and improve safety across the board.
1: That's not a word we often use with the aviation industry, proactive.
21: Right, exactly. And I think that's part of the reason for that is because the ability to analyze data was previously constricted by technical capacity. So before AI became broadly available, data analysis relied on less efficient computer programs, and even before that, on human analysts, which still have a role to play even in this new kind of paradigm. But with AI, which is really good at analyzing large tranches of data, they're able to, instead of just responding to incidents and figuring out how to prevent the same thing from happening in the future, they're now able to look at the things that are going right, to analyze all of the flights that happen, you know, without incidents that get reported in the same way as major disasters. And because of that, they're able to identify patterns, identify trends, and see how to encourage those things to continue happening.
1: We're speaking with Zach Wichter. He writes the Cruising Altitude column for USA Today. The piece is called AI is tracking how your flight went. What else seemed encouraging to you?
21: Yeah, I mean, I think it's also just like, you know, these gains in efficiency. But as I said, the humans still have a role to play in all this. No one thinks that AI is going to, you know, put human regulators out of their jobs or even worse, pilots out of their jobs. The way that the FAA is viewing this technology is as a tool for their employees to help kind of be better and more efficient at their job, not as a way to replace those employees. And I think that that is also really encouraging because one of the experts who I spoke to basically said, you know, we see a lot of crashes or other incidents in aviation that are identified as being the result of human error. And that's certainly true. That is something that happens. But what this expert said to me is what we don't talk about is how many times the human intervened and averted a catastrophe.
1: Okay. Thanks, Zach. Zach Wichter, travel columnist at USA Today. 30 minutes now after the hour on This Morning, America's First News.

0: Anybody out there like political ads? I already know your answer, and it's because a lot of them are bad. Phony dialogue with the sound effects of a diner in the background, dramatic voiceovers with scary music that changes into happy, hopeful music when the candidate being pushed is described. Whatever happened to an honest pitch from a candidate that doesn't sound like they're reading, but rather expressing their genuine passion to bring about change? Use us and we'll drive that home, and voters will believe you. 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We will help you win in the next election.
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1: Thanks for spending time with us. Welcome into Thursday, June 18th. Gordon Deal with Nicole Murray. Some of our top stories and headlines. U.S. and Iran signed their interim peace agreement, but Trump says he could still resume attacks. There's the potential of worsening rains plus life-threatening flash flooding from Texas to the Florida panhandle thanks to Tropical Storm Arthur. Apple's CEO tells the Wall Street Journal that prices are going up to offset rising costs. That could mean a more expensive iPhone. Knicks parade celebrating their NBA title steps off at 10 this morning in Lower Manhattan. And the Minnesota woman rescued after 3 days trapped in mud. That story in about 20 minutes. Lawmakers in New York and elsewhere are trying to crack down on ghost jobs. In New York, legislation would require employers with 100 or more employees and third-party job posting platforms to disclose if and when hiring is expected. Here's career expert Julie Bauke, known as Julie on the Job. Julie, what is it, first of all?
2: So a ghost job is, it's either intentionally posted simply to, it's a job that there is no intent to fill it. Okay, so it's either a job that was put up and someone forgot to take it down and they decided not to fill it, or it can be a job that never existed and the organization is just looking to collect a pool of candidates or to see, this is horrible, but I've heard of companies doing that just to see, and doing it anonymously, just to see which of their employees apply. So sort of to find out who's looking. And so what's so sad about this is that it's estimated that one of three jobs that are posted will not end up being filled. Now, that doesn't surprise me. I think it's horrible, but it doesn't surprise me because of what you hear back from job seekers. It's like, well, or it could be, honestly, and then also a job could be it was posted and filled, but they forgot to take it down.
1: Yeah,
2: they never got back to anyone. And so you're left wondering, is this going to be, am I ever going to hear, or literally did it go into the big black hole? So this to me just confirms what job seekers have been saying for the last several years, that this is one of the reasons why the job boards are a big mess, because there's a lot of stuff out there that aren't jobs that are truly being recruited for and the company has a plan to fill. And so there's an awful lot of sort of junk out there on the boards.
1: Along those lines, then, you may have answered the question right there. Do you trust job boards?
2: No, I don't. No, uh-uh. No. But what's interesting is because this is such a problem, you know, I think I've been around long enough to remember when job boards first came out, and it seemed like the answer to everybody's everything. And, oh, this is so great. I can put on my bunny slippers and just sit back and wait for job offers to come in, and that never happened because of all of the scammers. Now, this doesn't even mention scammers. So when you've got ghost jobs, scammers, jobs that were real but were already filled, it just leaves very little room for legitimate jobs. So I'm not surprised, having seen the history of how this came about. But what's interesting is that New York, I think Pennsylvania already has one, but New York is introducing a ghost job law. We'll see if it gets, it was introduced on June 2nd, that says you can't do that. It has to be a job that is truly a job that you want to fill. And so employers and third party, any, so like an employer's job, like if it's GE and they've got jobs posted, but it's third-party platforms would be like if GE posted something on Indeed.
1: Yeah.
2: They want to fine people. And what they also are saying, what they're fining organizations, if they do not, so what the solution here is, which is so interesting, and it's just too bad we have to even waste legislators' time talking about this.
1: Mm-hmm.
2: But if your job, when you post a job, you have to say when you expect the job to be filled. You have to put a time frame on it. This job will be filled by July 15th. And so if I go online and I see a listing that's up there that says this job will be filled by July 15th, and it's July 18th, and I've applied for it, I'm just thinking about in operation, it's possible it still hasn't been filled yet, but what they're doing is they're forcing employers to not go fishing, which is in effect what it is. It's just why do we have to legislate this? Why can't that employers can't put tighter reins on their own organizations and operate honestly? There's a lot of people out there looking for jobs, and you're not, the more the job boards are littered with stuff that isn't real or scams, the less likely you are to get to the earnest job seekers who really are a good fit for your role. And so don't play into that as an employer.
1: Thanks, Julie. Julie Bauke, career strategist we know as Julie on the Job. By the way, if you've missed anything from today's show, you can always stream or download the podcast. 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Coming up next, the mic drop.
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0: Glad you're with us. Welcome into Friday Eve. It is time now for the mic drop with this morning's Mike Gavin.
1: Good morning. Well, the Scottish soccer fans continue to make their presence felt around the Boston area, and that goes double for the bars. Scots are being credited with a boom in Boston beer sales that caused some bars in the city to run dry. Sam Adams' Boston Tap Room said the influx of Scottish fans in town to attend the World Cup games caused it to sell four times as much Samuel Adams' Boston Lager from last weekend as the bar normally would. The Tap Room ended up running out of Boston Lager, leading the company to schedule an emergency delivery for Saturday morning. A different bar manager told the Boston Globe that they sold out of beer on Sunday, something he hasn't seen in 30 years,
0: Jeez.
1: Triple what they sell on St. Patrick's Day. That is mind-blowing. Another bar said they ran out of Bud and Corona on Saturday and that one of their refrigerators broke from being opened so many times. All of these businesses are now prepping hard for the upcoming weekend with Scotland playing Morocco tomorrow night.
0: Wow.
1: I mean, brace for impact.
0: What is happening here? I guess, like, they didn't do much advanced research on how much the Scots were coming to party.
1: I mean, did Jeez. The entire country come here? I'm starting to think that. It's not a very big country. I'm starting to think half of its citizens are currently in the Boston area.
0: That is, the stories coming from the Scottish fans are just great.
1: Triple what they sell on St. Patrick's Day in Boston.
0: Right.
1: I mean, just mind-blowing.
0: You get the sense that some of these Boston bars are just calling all these surrounding cities, like, I don't know, Portsmouth, New Hampshire, like reaching into Connecticut or Rhode Island.
1: Yeah,
0: hey, can you send us more beer? We can't keep up with the Scottish demand.
1: I mean, how does the Sam Adams Tap Room run out of Sam Adams? You just can't fathom it.
0: Wow. Get this right before the end of the group stage, please.
1: Please. And speaking of the World Cup and the Boston area, we've talked about how the stadiums have had to hide their corporate names to comply with FIFA regulations. Apparently, that just doesn't include the big signs out front or in the stadium. It appears that all references to corporate stadiums not in line with FIFA need to be dealt with. Sports Illustrated posted a picture on social media of a seat at Gillette Stadium that had the facility's logo covered with electrical tape. There are over 64,000 seats at Gillette Stadium, which means that someone, or probably a whole team, were charged with covering 64,000 logos with tape. Commenters, of course, had jokes. One said, imagine the meeting where this was discussed and then being handed a roll of tape. Mm. Gillette's social media even chimed in, asking, anyone want to help us peel them all off when this is over?
0: Wow. Jeez. Oh, the phone's ringing, by the way. It's FIFA calling, Mike, saying it's Boston Stadium, not Gillette Stadium.
1: Well, we don't acknowledge that here. Again, this is sort of the one situation where we almost sort of root for the big corporations in this kind of thing, because they took away our football stadium names.
0: That's wild.
1: Yeah.
0: 64,000 seats.
1: Yeah.
0: And at this point, I mean, based on some of the stories we've read and heard, you could almost hear some enforcement officer, a compliance officer from FIFA, calling Gillette officials and saying, Section 302, Row K, Seat 4, I see an uncovered logo.
1: Yes.
0: Get your tape squad out there.
1: Wouldn't it be interesting if on Friday a bunch of fans just decided to start peeling that tape off just as a revolutionary move?
0: And taking pictures and posting it.
1: Yes.
0: 13 minutes in front of the hour.
2: Man, I love this place. I've been surfing here since I was a kid. Now, seeing my grandson out on the water, it means everything to me. Watching him and taking in the blue waves, the sea breeze, the blurry horizon.
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0: Thanks for being with us. What's the ideal amount of weight training if you'd like to live long and well? In a new study in the British Journal of Sports Medicine, scientists set out to find that sweet spot for resistance exercise and longevity. The Washington Post says, according to the results, any amount of resistance exercise, even a few minutes a week, was associated with a lower risk of premature death than never lifting at all, including among people who regularly walked, ran, or did other aerobic exercise. Health and Human Services recommends 2 days a week of some kind of muscle strengthening exercise, but doesn't provide details. The sweet spot for weekly resistance training, the amount associated with the max longevity benefit per minute, was easy to detect. It came at anywhere between 90 and 119 minutes per week of lifting. That time was linked to a 13% lower risk of dying prematurely from any cause and a 19% lower risk of dying from heart disease. 8 minutes now in front of the hour on This Morning. Once again, here's Nicole Murray.
10: And now, the three big things you need to know. Number one.
11: The leaders of the U.S. and Iran have signed an interim 14-point memorandum of understanding to end the war in the Middle East, with negotiations set to continue for a permanent peace deal over the next 60 days. Senate Minority Leader Chuck Schumer.
12: Trump has done a very poor job of negotiating. We are worse off than we were when the war started. The Strait of Hormuz, under greater Iranian control now than then. The leadership of Iran, more militant now than then.
11: Trump also threatened to resume attacks and kill Iranian officials if they fail to honor their commitments.
10: Number two.
11: The Federal Reserve says it is keeping its interest rate unchanged for the fourth straight time. Fed Chair Kevin Warsh says the economy still has its bright spots.
13: Economic activity is expanding at a solid pace, despite elevated uncertainty that owes in part to the conflict in the Middle East.
11: Officials also signaled they might raise interest rates later this year.
10: Number three.
11: A fire at a massive warehouse has blackened the skies near downtown Los Angeles, prompting shelter-in-place orders in the area due to the risk of hazardous air. LA Fire Chief Jamie Moore.
14: And for those of you who are sheltering in place, what our recommendations are to you is this: shut your windows, close your doors, turn off your AC system, Although it may be uncomfortable, it's only going to be uncomfortable for a very short time.
11: Officials say the warehouse is owned by Lineage Logistics. A 23-year-old man accused of carrying out a fatal shooting inside a Delaware hospital has been identified. Police say John Wallace Bay of Newcastle, Delaware, faces multiple charges, including murder. Health and Human Services Secretary Robert F. Kennedy Jr. has announced a $700 million investment to combat addiction, severe mental illness, and homelessness. Kennedy announcing that a portion of the funds will go to the Streets program he unveiled earlier this year.
15: Streets is designed to help communities move people living with addiction and serious mental illness off the streets and into treatment.
11: And finally, international visitors are putting American food at the center of attention in World Cup content on social media. Some items and restaurants getting the most interest are Twinkies, Taco Bell, Chipotle, and Buffalo Wild Wings.
0: Oh, yeah. When you're on vacation, it just tastes that much better.
11: It tastes great, right? But it's not good for you. Enjoy.
0: Oh, come on. Why do you have to do that?
11: Oh, sorry.
0: 6 minutes now in front of the hour.
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25: Be our eyes on the road. See something out there that I should know about?
26: Traffic accident, southbound 894 south of Beloit Road. Do have the right lane blocked.
25: Call me, Debbie Lozaga, on the WTMJ traffic tip line, 414-238-9329.
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0: But with us, a missing Minnesota woman who spent 3 days trapped in mud under the scorching sun is alive today because two friends made a series of last-minute decisions that took them somewhere they'd never gone. The rescue unfolded in a remote area of northern Minnesota where 68-year-old Catherine Wozner had become stranded after her vehicle got stuck on a muddy trail. When she got out to assess it, she slipped into a deep mud hole that she said was like quicksand. She was there for days. Meanwhile, WCCO television says Adam Sandbeck and Mike Gravelin were out riding their UTVs. Instead of taking separate vehicles like usual, they rode together. And instead of sticking to familiar routes, they explored new trails. That's how they discovered Wozner, with only her face, one hand, and a kneecap visible. She was badly sunburned and exhausted. But 15 minutes later, paramedics got her and took her to hospital for treatment. For Nicole Murray, I'm Gordon Deal. 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
1: Oh boy, it's Father's Day weekend. 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
2: From the WTMJ Breaking News Center, I'm Jen Gregg. The mother of a man shot and killed by Milwaukee police after an armed standoff says officers did not have to shoot him.
3: Even if they shot him with the first wave of bullets, when that second set of officers opened that door, that was overkill. They just shoot us down in the street like we don't even matter.
4: The family of 22-year-old Jaylen Brown is speaking out after reviewing body cam footage of the police shooting that took his life. Brown's mother says she believes officers could have done more to save her son after he was wounded during a lengthy standoff.
3: He was down. He told them he could not move. All they had to do was use a different type of force.
4: Police say Brown threatened to take his own life before firing shots at officers. Tori Lowe, WTMJ News.
2: A fire at an abandoned church on Milwaukee's north side that injured a firefighter is being investigated as arson. Police say the fire was set early Wednesday morning at the vacant church near 26th and Hour. While fighting the blaze, a firefighter fell through part of a staircase and was taken to the hospital. No one is currently in custody. A teenager faces felony charges after a rollover crash killed her passenger in Fond du Lac County.
5: 16-year-old Madeline Blonigan admitted to using a vape cartridge pen filled with THC and not having a driver's license before getting behind the wheel of an SUV. She and five other teenagers were in the car when it crashed Saturday night near Highway HH in the township of Calumet. Prosecutors say the car struck a culvert, hit a pole, and rolled over. One 17-year-old passenger became trapped under the car and died at the scene. The Keele Area School District has identified her as Caitlin Reinhart. The five others, including Blonigan, were injured. She's due back in court next month. Jessica Gatso, WTMJ News.
2: And the Juneteenth flag is once again flying above the state capitol. Governor Tony Evers.
6: Wisconsin became the 32nd state to formally recognize Juneteenth in 2009. And folks, we're not turning our back now. Juneteenth is a reminder that the human spirit cannot be silenced, and freedom, it will always triumph.
2: The Juneteenth flag will fly over the Capitol through Sunday, temporarily replacing the Progress Pride flag as Wisconsin honors the federal holiday commemorating the end of slavery in the U.S. In sports, the Brewers get another win against the Guardians, winning 9-4. The Crew finished their homestand series against the Guardians on Thursday. Here's your WTMJ five-day forecast. Tonight, scattered showers, a low of 56. Thursday, partly cloudy and breezy with a slight chance of showers, a high of 72. Friday, partly cloudy, slight chance of showers again, a high of 72. Saturday, mostly sunny, a high of 75. And Sunday, mostly cloudy, a chance of rain in the south, and a high of 70. I'm Jen Gregg, WTMJ News.
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0: absolutely incredible. I hope that's the way you feel when you hear the story this morning from the stars that were announced last night at the 97th Wisconsin State FFA Convention. These are literally high school students that have excelled at what we called supervised agriculture experiences, basically real-world experiences while they're in high school. One of these examples, our star in agri-science on his way to MIT because of that experience. Wow. It was a wow evening at the Alliant Energy Center. If you haven't yet checked out Midwest Farm Report or Fabulous Farm Babe on Facebook and Instagram, we've got some pictures up for you. More coming today. We'll also announce the 2026-2027 Wisconsin State FFA Officer Team for you this morning. That plus Colin Artema, dairy analyst with EverAg, joining us live. We got a lot to get in a short period of time. Let's start off with that weather. Rainfall reporters, what you got for me this morning? The talk text line is open, 877-301-FARM. That's 877-301-3276. I'll tell you, I looked at my rain gauge in the backyard of our house on the west side of Madison, and the rain was coming down pretty fierce. I know that through the course of the past few days, we've picked up about an inch, and I think we got a little bit more. You let me know what happened in your backyard. Today, we should see sunshine. Good news is, highs today around 73 with a little bit of a breeze out of the northwest, 10 to 15 miles an hour. More showers back in the forecast tonight, but then on Friday, sunshine 76. Saturday, sunshine 77. Sunday, a little bit of a shower possibility back in the forecast. Sunday's highs around 73. Stu Muck's got our weather details about 15 minutes down the road. I want to start you off this morning talking a little bit more about how we're helping people connect the dots between where their food comes from and the farm. And this time around, it's a unique connection. The Hunger Task Force, headquartered in Milwaukee, has just received a $2.5 million grant from the Wisconsin Department of Ag, Trade, and Consumer Protection, basically to connect farmers with people that are in need of food. I talked about it with Jonathan Hansen. He is the chief strategy officer for the Hunger Task Force and tells us a little bit more about them. It's not that they're just serving Milwaukee. In reality, they serve a lot of geography in the state of Wisconsin.
1: Hunger Task Force is Wisconsin's anti-hunger leader, and we are headquartered in Milwaukee, but our reach and our partnerships and our distribution networks, they go across the entire state. Right now, we are serving nearly 180,000 people every month through our statewide networks, and need has never been higher. Looking back over the last 2 years, pantry traffic has increased by over 50%. Everyone right now is aware of just how expensive things are. Food, the cost of our utilities, the cost of rent, and the cost of housing. And these are all major factors that are putting additional strain on families. And unfortunately, oftentimes the first thing that is cut out of a family budget is going to be food. Right now, here in the summer months, that's exacerbated even more when kids are out of school. And we see that loss of access to school meal programs really takes another hit on families. So making sure that emergency food networks, food pantries, and our communities have those resources available to meet the high need and to meet the emergency demand is extremely important at this time of year.
0: You know, and the other thing I want to reiterate is, although you're in Milwaukee, you network and work collaboratively with a lot of food pantries that are in rural communities, too.
1: Hunger Task Force organizes the Hunger Relief Federation of Wisconsin. That's a coalition of over 180 partner organizations, food pantries, food banks, members of tribal nations, community groups that are focused on feeding hungry families in their communities and working to end hunger. And we've been organizing this group for well over 10 years now. And not only helping to coordinate distribution of food, but also to help share resources, provide technical expertise. Obviously, all of our communities are very different. Milwaukee is a very different community than many of the rural communities across our state. And so what we do is we work with our partners and we find the ways that fit the unique ways of their communities to serve families, whether that's a rural space, an urban space. Food is a part of that. Nutrition programs are a part of that. How you develop relationships with your local farmers and with your local producers is a huge part of that. And so those are all the main goals of the federation, so that Wisconsin is working together as a free, local, and independent federation, working to address the many needs of hunger and how we can best serve our families.
0: Jonathan, tell us a little bit more about the grant. This idea of connecting farmers with the families that are being served is not new to Hunger Task Force, although, as I said on the outset, I'm very glad to see the money is dedicated toward that effort.
1: Hunger Task Force has a long history of supporting our state's agriculture, working with our farmers and producers, and we're just thrilled and honored to be a trusted administrator of this grant through the Department of Ag, Trade, and Consumer Protection. As you said, Pam, it's a $2.5 million grant. This is part of a larger state food purchasing program that has been authorized in the state of Wisconsin over the course of the current state budget cycle. So $10 million over 2 years. There was $5 million available in this first year, and Hunger Task Force applied and received $2.5 million. And we are going to use 100% of those funds to not only purchase foods from Wisconsin farmers, but to specifically target small to mid-sized farmers and really to support those families, those programs, and those organizations in an effort to strengthen our supply chains across Wisconsin, our agriculture, and ultimately the products that are purchased are going to be passed along and delivered free of charge to food pantries, emergency feeding organizations, tribal nations, and organizations across the state that are working to end hunger.
0: Let's talk a little bit about the farms that you're targeting as far as collaborations concerned, Jonathan. I know that Hunger Task Force, thanks in large part to the pandemic, has a very interesting, cohesive network of those people already in place. But maybe paint a picture of the scope of product, the distance that these farms are willing to work, the seasonality that you have to be respectful of. I mean, just keeping that spreadsheet up on a wall must cover one of Hunger Task Force's facilities.
1: It certainly does. There's a lot of logistics involved. There's a lot of really great people involved. But in this first year here, we are projecting to work with over 125 producers that will ultimately serve, as of right now, halfway through the year, about 130 organizations across the state. And this is all types of Wisconsin agriculture from all areas of our community. Just a few examples. We're working with a lot of the folks who are producing and raising beef, pork, Glorious Goat Farm up in Greenleaf as an example, vegetable producers. There are just a tremendous amount and diversity of dairy farmers, cheesemakers that are all a part of this. And one of our goals of this program is to really not only focus on those small to mid-sized farmers, but to focus on a large scope across the state. Another key component of our program is a partnership with the Wisconsin Food Hub Cooperative, which is a co-op of 150 different farmers. And their team is also supporting this grant in the distribution and aggregation of a lot of the foods that are being purchased from farmers. So it's really a two-pronged approach on our part. It's one, Hunger Task Force making those direct purchases and managing distribution ourselves. And it's also a very in-depth partnership with the Wisconsin Food Hub Cooperative in strengthening that middle of the supply chain, finding farmers who can be beneficiaries as part of the co-op, and at the end of the day, ensuring that those foods are purchased and delivered to emergency food programs across Wisconsin.
0: Now, Jonathan, we were talking about, obviously, Hunger Task Force is dependent on the public's donations and grants like this. There's been a change in direction on some of these funds, existence of some of these funds. As the chief strategy officer, tell me a little bit about what it's been like to try to maneuver through those changes.
1: One of the places where this story starts is you go back to early 2025, and we had a really great program called the Local Food Purchase Assistance Program, which essentially had a lot of the same goals as connecting farms to families. It was federal money that was used to purchase food from farmers, and then those products were then in turn distributed through food banks to organizations across Wisconsin. And Hunger Task Force was an administrator of that program. Unfortunately, in early 2025, the funding for that program was suddenly cut very abruptly.

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1: Opportunity came for connecting farms to families to become a reality, and Hunger Task Force secured that funding. The Farm to Food Bank Fund has acted as, again, that mechanism to help us amplify the funds through DATCAP with private dollars that can help us to purchase even more foods and further amplify our efforts across the state. So that's been a really key part and honestly commitment of our program. We're fortunate to have this $2.5 million from DATCAP. We want to grow that program. We want to continue to advocate for it. And part of Hunger Task Force's commitment is to continue to infuse private dollars to ensure that we can make it as robust as possible, make sure we have maximum impact on both the farmers, the producers and the ranchers, as well as the pantry programs that we serve and the organizations that are feeding families.
2: We're congratulating Jonathan Hansen, Chief Financial Strategist, Chief Strategy Officer at Hunger Task Force in Milwaukee, for the $2.5 million grant that they have successfully secured through the Wisconsin Department of Ag, Trade, and Consumer Protection. One last question for you, Jonathan, and I'll let you go, and that is, you do rely on a lot of private donations, sometimes from philanthropic trust, et cetera, and sometimes from the general public. A lot of that happens maybe at the end of the year, taxes per se. Now, with the way that people of all financial strata are experiencing escalated costs, gas, energy in general, all of that, give me a sense on what you're noticing from private donations for such great work as Hunger Task Force.
1: Well, Pam, Hunger Task Force has always been a 100% community-supported organization. All of the funds that supply our food purchases, our operations, fill up our trucks with gas, make sure that we can do what we do day in and day out, those come from our local community. So if you're listening to this and you have a passion for hunger relief, if you have a passion for our state's agriculture, our farmers, and the great products and food that they grow here in Wisconsin, this might be the program for you. And whether you're an individual, whether you're a foundation, a local corporation that's looking to make an impact, this is a really great program that is having a double impact. It's helping to feed families across Wisconsin, and it's also helping our farmers. It's strengthening our state's economy and agriculture, and it's a win-win situation. So we encourage you to learn more about it. Chances are there could be a farm in your area or a hunger relief program in your area that is benefiting from this program. So give us a call. We can help you learn more and find out the best way that you can support it.
2: Got it. Thanks, Jonathan. Jonathan Hansen's the Chief Strategy Officer at Hunger Task Force, headquartered in Milwaukee, but acting as a hub, if you will, for 180 different locations around the state. And bear in mind, as he said, they are serving about 180,000 people every month through that statewide network, helped along now by a $2.5 million grant from the Wisconsin Department of Ag, Trade, and Consumer Protection. If you'd like to find out more on how you can assist or tap into their resources, hungertaskforce.org. From the southern end of the world's longest barn in Madison, I'm Farm Director Pam Yonke.
3: 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Stay tuned as Ag Meteorologist Stu Muck gives you the latest forecast in just moments, right here on the Midwest Farm Report.
4: 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Stroke is the number four cause of death and a leading cause of disability in the United States. It's estimated 80% of strokes are preventable. Here to tell us more is Dr. Adam Wadena, a neurologist with the Freightert and the Medical College of Wisconsin Health Network. Dr. Wadena, thank you so much for being with us. What is a stroke?
5: So a stroke happens when the brain itself is being starved for oxygen in some way, shape, or form. There are two different types of stroke. One of them is called an ischemic stroke, where you have a blood clot or a blockage of some kind that is decreasing a blood flow to the areas of the brain. And the other type is a hemorrhagic stroke, where the blood vessels will burst open and you will bleed into the brain itself.
4: Two-part question. What are the signs someone's having a stroke and what should be done?
5: So the signs of someone having a stroke, an easy memory trick for that, are the letters in the words be fast. B stands for balance. If you suddenly lose your coordination and your balance, E stands for eyes, a sudden change.

0: 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F stands for face, so having weakness on one side of the face. A stands for arm, where one side of the body gets weak or particularly numb. S stands for your speech. And lastly, T stands for a terrible headache. So if any one of these things happen, the other part of T in FAST is it's time to call 911.
1: Does it make a difference where a person receives care for a stroke?
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2: 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Time for our Revolution Plastics Ag Weather Update. Stu Mock, Ag Meteorologist, joining us this morning. I'm getting a lot of rainfall reports, Stu, but they aren't really amounting to much, except Dennis in Brownsville said he had over an inch of rain. That's the exception, not the rule, huh?
3: Yeah, that's it. I mean, my buddy John over Armstrong, a quarter inch. I had 800ths of an inch here. I see Racine at 7/10, Green Bay 85/100, and even Eau Claire 92/100. But other than that, things are kind of light. It was kind of spotty. That front's been moving through the area now, pulled far away from southeast Wisconsin. This morning, lining up from lower Michigan down into central Illinois. But there's another weak front into northwest Minnesota as well. So a little rain still scattering in far south central and southeast Wisconsin. Otherwise, we're dry today. That cool front out of the northwest, yes, may mean some rain. Even late today in the northwest or into the night, we can see the same again by late Friday. I'll have forecast details after this.
2: It is difficult for me to contain my excitement. 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
4: Let's go, Stu, with that forecast.
3: All right, let's talk about today. Any little rain ending in the far southeast, and otherwise during the day, the sunshine will return. It will brighten up, and temps ought to be upper 60s and low 70s with northwest breezes. There may be a little rain in far northwest Wisconsin late today. A few showers, could be a rumble of thunder tonight. Otherwise, skies clear out again overnight, and we fall back into the low to mid 50s. Some sunshine Friday. Again, a small rain chance far northwest Wisconsin late tomorrow. Temps in the mid-70s, rain more likely Friday night, lingering into early Saturday in the south. Otherwise, the sunshine returns, a little warmer, more likely mid and upper 70s by Saturday, Pam, with a northwest breeze, and we stay on the more mild side for Sunday, too. Oh, comfortable, if you will. How about mid-70s?
2: That's not bad. Yeah, that'll take another breather before we get to the heat of July.
3: Yeah, and that's probably coming. It's just not right now.
2: All right, man. Appreciate it. Take it easy. We'll talk to you tomorrow.
3: All right. See you then.
2: Stu Mock is our ag meteorologist with your Revolution Plastics Ag Weather Update. 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Been around Wisconsin for a while. 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
1: ABC News, I'm Brian Clark. With the Memorandum of Understanding now signed by President Trump and the President of Iran, ships are starting to sail through the Strait of Hormuz. Maritime experts say several ships that had been stuck for over 100 days are now moving. Five are linked to China. A French and Italian ship are also underway. ABC's Karen Waugh has more.
2: U.S. officials say the deal takes effect immediately, reopening the Strait of Hormuz, allowing Iran to resume oil sales and beginning a new round of talks over Tehran's nuclear program. Earlier yesterday, President Trump said the Memorandum of Understanding is not final and that he would resume fighting if Iran does not, quote, behave.
1: After some European allies refused to allow U.S. forces to launch attacks on Iran from their bases, Pentagon Chief Pete Hegseth said the U.S. will review its military presence in Europe. Millions expected in New York City today for a ticker tape parade for the NBA champion Knicks. This is ABC News.
3: Outdoor Living Unlimited, WTMJ News Time, 531. I'm Neil Doyle. It's now up to the jury in the trial against Amandrea Brunner, which is now stretching into its fourth day.
4: Brunner is waiting for a verdict on six charges, all related to negligent vehicular homicide in the crash that killed Marquette University lacrosse players Scott Michaud and Noah Snyder last fall. The jury began deliberating around 3 p.m. Wednesday and have already resumed court to ask several questions about access to evidence and what they are allowed to consider in their decision, such as the driving of Peter McColgan, also facing charges.
5: It means both of them get to be held accountable for their actions in this case.
4: State Attorney Emily Zimmel. If convicted, Brunner could face a maximum penalty of 40 years in prison. Elizabeth Linton in WTMJ News.
3: The jury will resume its deliberations around 9 o'clock this morning. One dog is dead, another is recovering after being shot by a Thiensville police officer who has now resigned. The officer supposedly approached the two pit bulls. This was back in April near Cedarburg Road and Highland Road in Mequon. He says one became aggressive, started moving towards him. He then fired a shot at the ground near the pit bulls before firing multiple shots at one of the dog and killing it. The second dog was then found several days later, was taken to a vet for a single gunshot wound. Thiensville police put the officer on administrative duty for the investigation, but then he ultimately resigned. The Ozaukee County Sheriff's Office is investigating. And a wrong-way driver charged with crashing into a Milwaukee County Sheriff's deputy gets probation.
6: Zachariah Council pled guilty to one felony of second-degree recklessly endangering safety and a misdemeanor for operating while intoxicated. The court dismissed another drunk driving-related misdemeanor. Investigators say Council drove the wrong way on I-43 for over 2 miles before slamming head-on into a squad car near Wright Street on New Year's Day. A judge placed Council on 3 years probation. Jessica Gatso, WTMJ News.
3: Time for a WTMJ sports update. Christian Yelich, Jackson Churio, both hitting homers last night. The Brewers scoring 7 runs in the first 4 innings and went on to beat the Guardians 9-4. One night after making his major league debut, Milwaukee's Cooper Pratt getting his first big league hit and later in the game singled in a run for his first RBI.
7: 2-2 pitch. Ground ball right side, base hit. First big league knock for Cooper Pratt. Hang on to that baseball. And he gets the coup from the fan base.
3: Jeff Levering with the call there. Brewers starter Brandon Sproat had to leave the game in the fourth inning with a right hamstring cramp. Manager Pat Murphy says he should be in line to make his next start. Brewers going for the sweep this afternoon. Shane Drouin on the mound. A 1-10 first pitch at American Family Field. All of our coverage starting at 12:35 here on WTMJ. Take a look at the roads, your WTMJ time saver traffic. No major issues on the system, but one thing to report just off the system. Two left lanes of Wisconsin 100, this is southbound, right at Layton Avenue, are closed due to some maintenance and repairs. And your forecast, partly cloudy, breezy today. We could maybe see a shower late this afternoon, a high of 73. Then tonight, mostly clear, a low down to 56. 58 degrees right now. I'm Neil Doyle, Outdoor Living Unlimited, WTMJ News Time, 535.
8: Man, we've got it going on here on the Midwest Farm Report for a Thursday morning. And, of course, we're invigorated by all the energy that we saw at the 97th State FFA Convention. Last night was their night of honors, and it was long. Kylie Allen filed her last report in the wee early morning hours this morning, but it was worth it. Stick around for the introduction to our stars. These are high school students that have absolutely dominated their supervised agriculture experience. Think of it as a real-world internship while they're in high school. And I'll tell you what, the star in agri-science from Beaver Dam will blow you away. This is a high school student that already has carved his path to MIT, thanks in large part to the FFA. Kylie Allen's got that story right around the corner. So glad you're along with us. I'm the fabulous Farm Babe Pam Yonke. If I didn't mention, this is the Midwest Farm Report. Remind you, the talk text line is open right now. Rainfall reports, maybe you've got a question, whatever it is. That's the way you talk to me. 877-301-FARM. 877-301-3276. So today is the 18th day of June. It was on this date, 2023, that five people got into a steel tube in search of the wreckage of the Titanic. Remember that one? Deep sea submersible Titan. Five people that planned to dive to tour the wreckage of the Titanic, and they had a catastrophic implosion, killed all five passengers immediately. Now, you have to remember that literally a large majority of the science world had written letters to Oceangate, which is kind of the ruling group of the Titanic submersible, telling them that they thought it was a risk of catastrophic failure. That's before they put it in the water. They did it anyhow, and unfortunately, it cost five people their lives. The submersible Deep Sea Titan catastrophic implosion on this day, 2023. Some pretty important happy birthdays for you this morning. Happy birthday to Sir Paul. Yeah, Paul McCartney, 84 today, and still out there, still popping up in places doing concerts. Also, a happy birthday to Blake Shelton, celebrating his 50th birthday today, I think with Gwen Stefani. And now you know, the Alliant Energy Center was jam-packed last night for the Evening of Honors, recognizing some of the adult leaders that have made a tremendous impact on the Wisconsin FFA, and also recognizing some of the young people that have benefited from the FFA. Kylie Allen joins us now with an introduction to the stars in FFA that will represent our state on the national scene.
9: It's always an exciting evening when we get to hear the names called of this year's Stars Over Wisconsin. This highly sought after award names four individuals from a pool of many candidates based off of scoring from their supervised agricultural experience. That's commonly referred to as SAE in ag education and the FFA world. At the 97th Wisconsin FFA convention, I got to sit down with all four stars. A quick roll call brings us to the Greenwood FFA chapter. The star farmer is Liz Lucas. The star in agricultural placement is Caitlin Wonder of the Waterford FFA. And the star in agribusiness is Oscar Stowell of the Waupun FFA. I sat down right away with Owen Hemling from Beaver Dam. He's the star in agri-science. Owen tells us about his road to becoming Wisconsin's star in agri-science. He says it all began when he was named as one of the finalists.
10: My advisor emailed me. He's like, you're a finalist for Star in Agri-Science, and I was super excited. I've been doing the Agri-Science Fair, and Agri-Science is my SAE for the past 4 years now, so it's really exciting to hear.
9: And tell me about your project.
10: Yeah, so my project's primarily focused on poultry and then the environment. So I did projects related to poultry behavior, phosphorus runoff in our waterways and how that relates to poultry, ammonia gas emissions in poultry houses, and then finally I did cadmium pollution in our soils.
9: So for people who don't know, our supervised agricultural experiences, SAEs, whole lot of work, the projects themselves, but also on the back end, paperwork. Tell me about that process.
10: Yeah, so for all the proficiencies, and then again for this star finalist, there's a lot of kind of award applications that you fill out. So a lot of it's, you know, pretty self-explanatory, just pictures of what you're doing, captions, explanations of your project, how you started, things like that. And there's also like what skills you learned, who you worked with. So they just really want to find out more about you. And then after that went through and I was a finalist, we all got interviewed virtually with a bunch of panel of judges, professionals. And so you got to, they ask questions, you got to explain your project more thoroughly.
9: Well, you just got off stage after being announced, quite the rush. Tell me your reaction to hearing your name over the loudspeakers.
10: Yeah, I was super excited. I wasn't really expecting it. I knew all the other contestants to the Agri-Science Fair and knew they all were really, really well-versed, had really good SAEs. And so I was just happy to be there. But to hear my name called in first was really, really a surprise, and I was really excited to hear that.
9: Owen, what year are you in school?
10: I'm a senior.
9: What are you doing after this?
10: Next year I'll be attending MIT for environmental engineering. I'm super excited about that too.
9: And tell me, how did FFA influence that decision?
10: Yeah, so it really influenced like the trajectory I want as a career. I'm looking into agriculture engineering or ag research. And so when I applied to colleges, I wanted to go somewhere to get the best education I could. And when I got accepted to MIT with probably some help from this Agri-Science Fair project, I was super excited and knew that was where I was going to go. While they don't have agriculture directly there, there's a lot of professors and researchers working on agriculture-related topics, and to be around some incredible minds out there and just keep working on agriculture issues is going to be really exciting, I think.
9: Well, you can certainly hear the excitement in his voice. That's Owen Hemling along with us from the Beaver Dam FFA chapter, recently named this year's star in agri-science at the 97th Wisconsin FFA convention. For the Midwest Farm Report, I'm Kylie Allen.
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8: Wisconsin soybean production and profitability ultimately begins with research funded by Wisconsin soybean growers. Andy Benson is one of those. He farms in northwest Wisconsin and also sits on the Wisconsin Soybean Marketing Board. Very proud of the research team they've assembled.
13: Our contribution, especially on the research side, and our involvement in the research efforts, we have a world-class university extension team between Dr. Conley and Dr. Damian Smith and Rodrigo Worley. We really have a world-class team when it comes to our agronomy research, especially in the area of soybeans. In Wisconsin, we have been very strongly committed to the profitability of our soybean growers.
8: Focused on the future of Wisconsin soybean production and profitability. That's Andy Benson, a member of the Wisconsin Soybean Marketing Board. Thanks again to Kylie Allen for logging all the hours and the miles to bring us that story from Stars Over Wisconsin last night. Owen Hemling, the young man she spoke with, just one example of why we do this, quite honestly. Keep following. They will conclude the 97th Annual State FFA Convention later this morning at the Alliant Energy Center. In fact, one of the items that we didn't get a chance to bring to you yet, the 2026-2027 State Officer Team. Today we'll find out who the president is, but I can tell you who will be representing their different sections around the state. Congratulations, Suki Gatica from Amory, Ellie Bell from New Richmond, Josie Bailey from Toma, Elvia Rugsecker from Blackhawk, Owen Moore from Mishicot, Riley Brotley from Cambridge, Oscar Stoll from Waupun, Jordan Berg from Granton, Natalie Reith from O'Connell Falls, and Owen Bronecki from Mayville. They are our new state FFA officer team. Congratulations. We look forward to working with you. We're working with JP Tank on a Thursday morning. They proudly bring you this market update. 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All right, markets and overnight electronic trade not doing much this morning. A little on the negative side so far. Right now, July corn's down a penny. December new crop down 2 at 461. July soybeans are down 4. November new crop down 3 at 1146. Currently, the wheat is up a penny after a big gain yesterday. Not a lot to report in dairy. Barrel cheese was unchanged. 40-pound block cheese dropped a penny and a quarter to 145 and three quarters. Double A butter down 4.5 at 155 and a half per pound. The July class 3 milk that goes into cheese is up a penny, 1619, with August up 2 at 1660 a hundredweight. On the way next, our Wisconsin milk prices are not in a good spot, and it doesn't look like they're going to improve. Why? Non-fat dry milk cratered. What's the relationship? Well, I'll lean on Colin Artema, one of the dairy analysts with EverEgg, to explain next.
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8: Well, we want to jump right in our conversation this morning with Colin Artema. He's one of the dairy analysts with EverEgg. Always remind you, they are a complement of risk management advisors ready to help you no matter what facet of food production you're in. I know there's a lot of manufacturers out there, cheesemakers, dry product producers. If you're looking for somebody to help you manage your risk, EverEgg can help you out. Ever.egg. All right, we're starting off with Colin this morning on the topic that's been on our minds for a while, non-fat dry milk. This week, I watched the market reports as it cratered yet again, Colin. Are we at the bottom yet for non-fat? And explain to folks why that's so important for our Wisconsin dairy operators.
17: Yeah. We have been talking about these powder prices for a while now, these non-fat. And it's funny, when we get up to 235, you just hear a lot of these comments from everyone, like, how high can we go? And as we keep pushing to historical highs, we got to like 235, and know, people wanted to keep pushing and pushing. But I mean, that's the thing with powder prices right now and what international prices are doing, especially as well. Like, I mean, we were an 80 cent premium to what international powder prices were at. I also think you need to keep in mind, I came on here like about 3 months ago, and we talked about non-fat, and every time that non-fat spot chart reaches an all-time high, it tends to crash 70 to 75 cents, which is a big number. And unfortunately, that's kind of what it's doing right now. I mean, and we're still 20 cent premium to where international prices are at. So the question becomes, because of what the protein situation is nowadays in this environment, I think that maybe, you know, we probably will get down to the 140s, 135 area. You know, usually we get to like the happy medium is around 115 to 125. But I think because of the new protein trend going on right now, that the bottom might be around, you know, the range might be around 130 to 140, in my opinion.
8: Well, and that's not, you know, again, like I said, not necessarily what our Wisconsin dairy producers want to hear. Explain that relationship, Colin.
17: Yeah. As you're saying, in terms of
8: class three is what we live and die on. So non-fat, ultimately, it's a ripple effect. And you also alluded to the fact that cheese has been doing good, not real good.
17: Yeah. I mean, in terms of, I think this is just in terms of just people being long milk around the United States as well. You know, that's a ripple effect as well from what these prices are doing. It obviously was overbought. And we're seeing that on the cheese side as well, just because, you know, people have milk right now and international prices aren't doing that hot. So, you know, in terms of what non-fat is doing, I mean, it kind of follows what cheese is doing as well. Even though that we are in like a 25 cent discount range where we should be pulling a little bit more exports than we should. But on the cheese side, they're not gaining really a whole lot of, you know, new exports right now, which is a little bit concerning. However, I do think that, you know, this could be a little bit of a bottom for cheese. I don't fully believe that we can get down into the 130s, 125s that we have seen this year. But yeah, I am more worried about what these non-fat prices are doing for class four folks than what cheese is doing right now. Just because I think, you know, I think we can get some exports from here.
8: Excellent. Colin Artema along with us this morning. He's one of the dairy analysts with EverAg joining us live on the Midwest Farm Report. As I mentioned, if you want to see the full complement of the folks behind the scenes and what they do, ever.ag. Let's talk a little bit more about that capacity situation, Colin. It's been a little while since we refreshed people's memory on just how much steel has been invested in the dairy industry and more on the way. We're filling them up, but they just keep building, don't they?
17: Yeah, we do. We keep building and building and building. And we talked about that Dodge plant, and then we had a Leprino plant as well. Still not, you know, quite as full, but I mean they're about there right now. And then we have a couple class four plants as well. Lactalis is going to start building up, or they're starting to invest in 2027. And then Idaho also has a plant, an IMP, that they are about class two. They made a new ice cream facility. So yeah, we keep building. But for a class three is concerned, you know, I think people down in the Hillmore area, they are looking for a little bit of milk right now, but they still are getting their milk in. I mean, they're about 80% right now.
8: Mm-hmm. Mm-hmm. Well, ask and ye shall receive these days. I appreciate it, Colin. Colin Artema giving us his insights into what's happening with dairy today and coming up in the future. So appreciate him chiming in. You can find more out about those folks, again, as I said, at ever.ag. That's going to do it for us this morning. Kylie Allen in the big chair tomorrow morning. Enjoy the day.
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15: 6 o'clock, I'm Vince Vitrano on Wisconsin's Morning News. Thursday, June 18th, our top story. A verdict could come at any time in the Marquette crash story.
5: I'm Eric Bilstead. What's in an Iranian deal?
6: I'm Debbie Lozaga. Looking pretty good out on the roads. Northbound 41, just a little tight between North Avenue and Burleigh. But other than that, everything else is rolling along well. I'm not seeing any incidents to slow you down. I'm Debbie Lozaga with your WTMJ Time Saver Traffic.
15: Got to dry out today. Just a few showers left on the radar this morning. The rest of your storm team forecast, partly cloudy and breezy today. Slight chance of a shower this afternoon with a high of 73. Mostly clear skies overnight. Low down to 56. Milwaukee's at 57 and from the WTMJ Breaking News Center. We are waiting on a verdict. The jury has the case in the trial of a woman accused of causing a crash that killed two Marquette University lacrosse players late last year.
7: The jury began deliberations at around 3 p.m. Wednesday and then asked several questions of the court about access to evidence and what they could consider. In closing arguments, the question boiled down to whether or not Brunner's intoxication caused carelessness and the crash, or if the driver of the vehicle, student-athlete Peter McColgan, who was driving 20 miles per hour over the speed limit, would have hit her regardless. In closing statements, defense attorney Abby Ruckdeschel:
10: is Ms. Brunner's drinking, operating a vehicle, responsible for those deaths? The answer is no.
7: Both Brunner and McColgan made the decision not to testify on the stand. Elizabeth Linton in WTMJ News.
15: Jury is set to resume deliberations at 9 o'clock this morning.
5: Athensville police officer is resigning after shooting two dogs, killing one of them.
24: The officer approached two pit bulls near Cedarburg Road and Highland Road in Mequon back in April. He says one dog became aggressive and started moving towards him. The officer then shot at the ground near the pit bulls before firing multiple shots at the one growling, killing it. The second dog took off running but was found several days later and taken to the vet for a single gunshot wound. The officer was put on administrative duty before he ultimately resigned. Ozaukee County Sheriff's Office is investigating. Jen Gregg, WTMJ News.
15: President Trump continues to take a victory lap in France. He signed the Memorandum of Understanding with Iran, proclaiming that the war is over.
30: U.S. officials say the deal takes effect immediately, reopening the Strait of Hormuz, allowing Iran to resume oil sales and beginning a new round of talks over Tehran's nuclear program. The agreement would also waive some sanctions and release frozen Iranian assets in exchange for Iran's pledge not to develop nuclear weapons.
15: ABC's Karen Waugh reporting the Iranian foreign ministry spokesperson confirming the memorandum of understanding with the U.S. was signed electronically.
5: To the trial for the alleged killer of the UnitedHealthcare CEO Brian Thompson, Luigi Mangione's legal team is now appearing to be switching tactics.
31: The defense is now claiming Mangione was suffering an extreme emotional disturbance and was not in control of himself. The judge ordered Mangione's lawyers to turn over his psychiatric records. If the jury agrees with the affirmative psychiatric defense, Mangione could be convicted of the lesser crime of manslaughter, which carries a 25-year maximum sentence, instead of murder, which could result in a life sentence.
5: ABC's Sophie Flay.
1: Home security video appears to show an explosion in the sky minutes before a small private jet crash-landed in Laredo, Texas earlier this week.
9: A dashboard camera in a car traveling in the opposite direction shows the plane owned by charter company NetJet sliding down the highway, taking out light poles before breaking into at least two pieces. ABC News contributor, retired Colonel Steve Ganyard.
11: The airplane was fully controllable all the way to impact. So the question will be, why were those engines not producing enough thrust?
9: The two pilots and three of the passengers were hospitalized in stable condition. Joshua Bayer, the founder of an Austin company that supports tech startups, was killed. Jim Ryan, ABC News.
5: Back here at home, the mother of a man shot and killed by Milwaukee police during an armed standoff says officers didn't have to shoot him.
12: Even if they shot him with the first wave of bullets, when that second set of officers opened that door, that was overkill. They just shoot us down in the street like we don't even matter.
13: The family of 22-year-old Jaylen Brown is speaking out after reviewing body cam footage of the police shooting that took his life. Brown's mother says she believes officers could have done more to save her son after he was wounded during a lengthy standoff.
12: He was down. He told them he could not move. All they had to do was use a different type of force.
13: Police say Brown threatened to take his own life before firing shots at officers. Tori Lowe, WTMJ News.
1: Coming up, a tragic crash involving a group of teens now leading to felony charges. Outdoor Living Unlimited, WTMJ News, time 6:05.
14: When we were kids in the farm growing up, there was a weed, Yellow Rocket, but we always slanged it.

0: Mustard.
1: Ben and Arvid Huth, brothers and owners of Penny Mustard Furnishings.
2: Dad didn't want the mustard on the farm.
3: No.
2: It was kind of invasive. Dad would just have us pick them. We would go in through the hay fields and we'd walk in the hay fields and we'd pick those fields clean. And he paid us a penny a plant.
0: Yeah.
2: Somebody had seen the story about us picking mustard.
0: One of the people submitting names for the contest
2: yep. submitted the name Penny Mustard. Actually, two people submitted that name.
0: Yeah.
2: And there was a lot of crazy names submitted.
0: Gosh be darn, Whose Furniture Barn? I remember that was one submission we had.
2: When we narrowed it down to 50 names or so, we kind of just looked at it. And I'm like, there it is. This is it. It's Penny Mustard.
0: It was glaringly obvious to us.
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2: In hindsight, I'm not sure if Dad cared about the mustard or he just wanted to keep us busy.
0: Yeah. In hindsight, I think he wanted to keep us busy.
2: Smart.
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17: First hit for the rookie as the Brewers wrap up another series. Sports at 6:15.
16: Teenager facing felony charges after a rollover crash killed her passenger in Fond du Lac County.
18: 16-year-old Madeline Blonigan admitted to using a vape cartridge pen filled with THC and not having a driver's license before getting behind the wheel of an SUV. She and five other teenagers were in the car when it crashed Saturday night near Highway HH in the township of Calumet. Prosecutors say the car struck a culvert, hit a pole, and rolled over. One 17-year-old passenger became trapped under the car and died at the scene. The Keele Area School District has identified her as Caitlin Reinhart. The five others, including Blonigan, were injured. She's due back in court next month. Jessica Gatso, WTMJ News.
17: The new Obama Presidential Center in Chicago will hold its grand opening today. A star-studded lineup of performers due for the opening, including The Roots, Bruce Springsteen, Stevie Wonder, and Jennifer Hudson, the former president, saying everyone's welcome.
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17: Now, that's a fancy affair. The center opens officially to the public on Friday.
16: New York Knicks fans are waiting for historic ticker tape parades to take place today, celebrating the new NBA champions.
20: They're saying, the city, that this may be the largest parade ever. It's all to celebrate the new NBA champions, the New York Knicks, who topped the San Antonio Spurs in the NBA Finals. This will be the team's first ever ticker tape parade, and to ride down the city's canyon of heroes, what a day it will be.
16: ABC's Phil Tate. So NYPD is assigning 10,000 officers to the parade. The department's saying it's the largest number of police officers they've ever assigned to one planned event.
17: That won't be enough. 6:10 on Wisconsin's Morning News.
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17: Time saver traffic at 6:11. Debbie. Debbie, he said.
11: We've got east and westbound 94 rolling along just fine. Really can't complain too much. Got a few broken down vehicles here and there along 94 eastbound, for example, right around Moreland Road, or actually closer to Elm Grove Road. We do have a crash on the ramp from Burleigh to 41 southbound. Other than that, everything else is looking great. I'm Debbie Lazaga with your WTMJ Time Saver Traffic.
13: From TMJ4, I'm meteorologist Brendan Johnson with your Storm Team forecast. Partly cloudy and breezy for our Thursday as temperatures top out in the lower 70s. We'll look for a slight chance of a pop-up shower late this evening. Otherwise, tonight is mainly clear as low temperatures fall back into the mid-50s. We'll look for more partly cloudy skies on our Friday. Again, a slight chance for a late day shower, high of around 75. The sunshine, though, is back in full force on Saturday, warmer with highs in the upper 70s.
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17: 6:12 on this Monday morning. Sorry, just cost you several days, Thursday.
16: You scared me for a second.
17: Feels like next week Tuesday already.
16: It is Thursday.
22: Happening today.
16: The jury in the Amandrea Brunner trial will be back at it later this morning. Brunner faces six felonies for her role in the deadly crash that killed two Marquette University lacrosse players. This is the crash last fall that happened near 27th and St. Paul. You remember the story. She was legally drunk at the time and had THC in her system, but the defense says all she did was turn left on a yellow light. The defense blames the Marquette student who was driving the Jeep with the lacrosse kids in it. He was speeding at the time, says police, going nearly 20 miles per hour over the limit when he ran that yellow, hitting Brunner.
23: Is Ms. Brunner's drinking, operating a vehicle, responsible for those deaths? The answer is no.
16: So that's defense attorneys during the closing arguments on Wednesday. So now, we told you originally the defense had planned to call the Marquette driver to the stand. So he was called to the stand, but pleaded the fifth, which is something that we kind of wondered he might do, since he is also facing charges and will be in court for his case later this summer. Prosecutors told the jury it doesn't matter what the Marquette driver did, because, you know, both can be responsible.
23: Both of them get to be held accountable for their actions in this case.
16: So the jury did take the case late yesterday afternoon, like 3 o'clock. And they deliberated for a couple of hours. They did ask a few questions. So how long does it have to be yellow, perhaps, before you run it?
17: If it's yellow before you enter the intersection, should you still be going? All of those things.
16: It also sounds like the jury wanted to watch crash video again and, like, rewind it and watch it and see when the turn was and how fast and all that kind of stuff. And there are some rules about how they can do that. So going back and forth with the judge a little bit on that. They will be back at it again this morning. 9 o'clock will be deliberation time. And, of course, we will cover that story all day long and into tomorrow if the jury continues to deliberate.
17: Outdoor Living Unlimited, WTMJ News Time, 6:15.
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2: Ho-ho Jackson.
3: First offering to him is a high fly ball to right field. Back on it is Fry. Track, wall, gone! Jackson Churio goes deep. A two-run shot. And the Brewers on top, 7-4. Home run number 10 on the season for Churio, and the hot streak continues for the Brewers' young superstar.
2: Yes, sir. Jackson hit his sixth in his last seven games as the Brewers' offense rolls 9-4 over the Guardians. Christian Yelich also going deep. And the new kid, 21-year-old Cooper Pratt, goes 2-for-4, gets his first hit, also got his first RBI.
4: 2-2. Line drive down the right field line, a base hit. Frelick scores. Perkins holds. And Cooper Pratt has his first big league run batted in. Listen to this crowd with the Coop chants.
2: Yeah, pretty neat.
5: Been a minute since we heard that chant raining down.
2: Actually, and he was asked about that a little bit.
6: You're hearing it.
7: Yeah, it almost sounded like a boo. And I was like, dang, been here one game. And I was like, oh, it's Coop. I like it.
2: Yeah, and he's aware of Cecil.
5: I remember having that first conversation with my dad because Cecil Cooper was one of my favorites of all time.
2: Right.
5: Like, why do they always boo Coop?
2: Oh,
5: listen to what you just said. They're not saying boo. They're saying Coop.
2: Right. So Cooper Pratt's got a handful of baseballs now in the little plastic cases behind him now in the clubhouse. He was asked about that.
8: What are you going to do with the balls? Do they go to anybody or you start your own?
7: Yeah, I'll probably throw it away. No.
2: This kid actually sounds pretty funny. I think the reporters,
5: reporters
2: really enjoy him. He could be a fun one to talk to. The only real blemish, Brandon Sproat left with a hamstring. Gave up a fourth inning grand slam after he started strong. It doesn't sound like, according to him anyway, that hamstring's going to be any deal. He doesn't expect to miss any time. Day baseball today as they go for the sweep.
5: Golf's third major, the U.S. Open, underway already on Long Island, New York.
9: You know, clubs, bags, shoes, gloves, shirt, pants. Hey, orange balls, I'll have a box of those.
5: Played once again at Shinnecock Hills. I will always argue the U.S. Open and golf should be played on a public course, but here we are once again. Course notorious for what some players describe as unfairly fast greens set up by the USGA.
10: I'd say the greens yesterday probably averaged about 11 and a half. They certainly don't need to be any faster than that. I think with the wind they're expecting on Thursday, it seems like they'll probably want to get those greens back to the 10s, 10-5, something like that, just because of how heavy the wind is going to be, gusts of 35 to 40 miles an hour.
5: That's your Masters champion, Rory McIlroy. Now, you got a little wonky there with whole how the greens are running on the stimp meter. That's how they measure how fast they are. His point is, they're plenty fast right now, and the USGA may want to slow them down or things get ridiculous.
10: It doesn't need to get that fast to play incredibly difficult and challenging.
5: Amen. This is the same course, same event, where in 2018, out of frustration and perhaps to save an even worse score, Phil Mickelson hit a still moving ball on the 13th green to keep it from rolling off.
2: You can't do that.
5: Right. I'm with Rory. I know they want this to be the, as the USGA says, toughest test in golf. But I have no interest as a fan in watching the game's best four-putt on their way to crowning a champion who finishes above par.
2: Yeah.
5: That's not fun. I've said my piece on that. Golf major updates, sponsored by Morningstar Golfers Club, lush green fairways and velvet smooth greens. Play your next round at Morningstar. 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
2: Knicks fans are lining up already for the big parade in New York for the New York Knicks championship. And in Boston, an invasion. Scottish soccer fans have drained all the beer because they're there for the World Cup.
11: We're going to come here. We're going to drink your beer. We're going to put some money in the economy, and we're going to have a right good time while we're doing it.
2: Apparently, they're having a really good time doing it because
5: they
2: have drank all of the beer. This sounds very Wisconsin Badger-esque.
5: Yes.
2: And it's happening in Boston.
5: Good for you guys. 620.
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2: Time saver traffic with Debbie.
5: All right. Well, we've got a crash on the ramp from Burleigh to southbound 41. So careful with that. Other than that, we've got a little bit of a backup now building up through the stadium interchange. Nothing major, just a little bit right to about Mitchell Boulevard. We do have a couple of broken down vehicles, one on the ramp from Keefe to northbound 43, another one in Ozaukee County southbound, just south of, that's actually just north of Highland. We're seeing a little bit of a backup just through that area as volume's starting to pick up a little bit. But overall, everything else looks great. I'm Debbie Lazago with your WTMJ Time Saver Traffic.
6: Partly cloudy and breezy for your first day of Summerfest. Slight chance for a shower later on today. A high of 73 for Friday. Partly cloudy again. A slight chance for a shower. A high of 75. 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
2: 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Does that just about cover it? Because you know what I say.
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2: 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It's in the neighborhood of if you paid, and see, now you maybe screw up my own saying, Eric. If you paid full price to get into Summerfest, you just didn't try very hard. I'm trying to find what I was going to play for you. I've got Debbie's piece on how to get there, because that is going to be an issue. I mean, what's not under construction right now? You've got the I-43. That's out by you, right? You got the Rock Freeway is under construction. Up by you is I-41, right? You've got Rock Freeway. That's under construction. You've got... there's some construction downtown as well. So all of these things are happening today.
8: Heading to Summerfest?
5: For once, the orange barrels won't be your enemy. The festival organizers have been holding intense strategy sessions with state highway officials, a relief, according to Jason Stewie, the chief operations officer at Milwaukee World Festival.
0: We work with the DOT on several planning meetings going into Summerfest, and the schedule for all of the projects in and around 794 and the ramps coming in and out of Summerfest in the Third Ward will all be construction-free for the operating hours of Summerfest.
5: Those reprieves aren't just verbal promises either. The state actually mandates a strict pause on the orange cones, a policy tracked closely by Eric Hansen with the Wisconsin Department of Transportation.
1: The way we do that is we do put restrictions in our contracts that limit closing the freeway or closing ramps. This is typically until it's about 1 hour after the event ends.
5: Even with clear ramps, parking remains tight and expensive. Because of that, organizers are telling people to ditch the standard commute entirely and switch up their strategy. Stewie says they want you to control your own destiny.
0: My favorite thing is it's kind of a plan your own adventure. Like if you want to have the convenience of bringing your car down to Summerfest, there are plenty of options and some great routes in and out. However, if you want to have a little bit more leniency in your travel and want to be able to get dropped off right at the gate and you don't want to drive downtown, we have a Milwaukee County Transit operation.
5: That's right. MCTS is spinning up its dedicated round-trip festival shuttles from three suburban park and rides, College Avenue, Hales Corners, and Brown Deer Road. No parking fees, and the bus drops you directly at the turnstiles. There's also the new MCTS BRT Connect 1 line running down Wisconsin Avenue. And of course, there's always the Hop Streetcar, which is free. And for the energetic crowd, the festival grounds sit right on the Oakleaf and Hank Aaron trails, with bike racks waiting at every major entrance. According to Eleni Jacobson with Bubbler Bikes, there's no problem handling the influx of riders near the fairgrounds. They're staffing up Discovery World from 1 p.m. to midnight daily, with dedicated crews constantly shuffling bikes back into the city so the supply doesn't dry up. But if you do insist on driving yourself, Stewie warns there's one giant structural hurdle to watch out for.
0: Due to emergency repairs, the Clybourne Bridge will not be in use for the Summerfest event dates, but we've been working with Milwaukee Police Department, DPW, and DOT on identifying routes that are going to serve as best for ingress and egress.
5: Bottom line, you can avoid the headache, but you probably shouldn't wing it. Check the routes, book your parking ahead of time, or even better yet, just let someone else do the driving. Debbie Lozaga, WTMJ News.
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10: ABC News, I'm Brian Clark. With the deal officially signed between the U.S. and Iran, ships are starting to move through the Strait of Hormuz. The agreement sets up a 60-day ceasefire to hammer out details on issues like Iran's nuclear program. This morning, Pentagon Chief Pete Hegseth took aim at allies that he says stood in the way of America's fight with Iran.
11: These allies, they put America's sons and daughters, our sons and daughters, at risk by denying them the predictable access, basing, and overflight that never should have been in question at all.
10: He told the NATO gathering the U.S. is now launching a review of American military deployments in Europe. Rain's falling at an almost unbelievable rate along parts of the Gulf Coast this morning. Radar is tracking some storms, dumping 6.5 inches per hour in parts of Louisiana. There are warnings for potentially life-threatening flooding. Millions of people expected in New York City today to celebrate the NBA champion New York Knicks with a parade. This is ABC News.
5: Things moving along pretty well. Just a little bit tight. Westbound 94 as you're making your way through the stadium to about Holly Road. Southbound 41 starting to build up a bit more now, just south of Appleton Avenue past Hampton. On the northbound side, backing up between North Avenue and Burleigh, there is a crash on the ramp from Burleigh to southbound 41, so keep an eye out for that. I'm Debbie Lazago with your WTMJ Time Saver Traffic.
2: Storm Team forecast, a high of 73 degrees today under partly cloudy skies. Chance for a shower this afternoon or evening. Sky's mostly clear tonight. Low of 56. Milwaukee's at 57. And from the WTMJ Breaking News Center, the case now in the hands of the jury. Trial for Amandria Brunner. She is charged with 6 felonies in a crash that killed Marquette University lacrosse athletes and injured several others. Brunner did not testify in court, and neither did Peter McColgan. He is the student who was driving the Jeep filled with the student athletes at the time of the crash. Jury deliberation set to resume at 9 this morning. If convicted on all charges, Brunner could face up to 40 years in prison.
6: A fire at an abandoned church on Milwaukee's north side that left a firefighter injured now being investigated as arson. Police say that fire was set early Wednesday morning. Vacant church near 26 an hour. While fighting it, a firefighter fell through part of a staircase, taken to the hospital. No one is currently in custody.
2: A wrong-way driver charged with crashing into a Milwaukee County Sheriff's deputy got probation. Zachariah Council pleaded guilty to 1 felony of second-degree recklessly endangering safety and a misdemeanor for operating while intoxicated. The court dismissed another drunk driving-related misdemeanor. Investigators say Council drove the wrong way on I-43 for over 2 miles before slamming head-on into a squad on New Year's Day. Judge put Council on 3 years probation.
6: Happening today, another public meeting scheduled tonight on the proposed redevelopment of the former Walmart at the Midtown Center on Milwaukee's northwest side.
12: The project has drawn significant public attention following a packed community meeting last week where residents raised questions about the planned computing facility and its potential impact on the neighborhood. Developers maintain the project would not be a data center. They say plans for the site also include a new public library branch, housing, and storage units. City officials and developers will be on hand to answer questions during tonight's session, which begins at 5:30 at the former Walmart site. Neil Doyle, WTMJ News.
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13: Clear bags only. The first shift in Summerfest's bag policy has the goal of speeding up lines. Small, non-clear clutches, wallets, and fanny packs are still allowed, however, with the usual searches in place. Diaper bags are allowed, clear or non-clear, but will be searched. Additionally, they've put increased parameters on what is and isn't allowed into the festival. No backpacks, coolers, pepper spray or spray-on sunscreen, drones, frisbees, banners, beach balls, or alcohol, among other things. The festival runs every weekend through July 4th. Elizabeth Linton in WTMJ News.
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2: Brewers go for another series sweep today. Sports at 6:45. You know what I never thought of, not once in my teenage brain, when I did stupid stuff behind the wheel? And there are degrees to doing that.
18: Sure,
2: but who
18: sure.
2: Among us, when we were young drivers, didn't make some bad decisions, right? Thought about getting pulled over, getting in trouble with police, and thus my parents. I thought about, what if I cracked up the car? I thought about, what if I got hurt? And as an indestructible teenager,
18: yeah, right.
2: That will never happen. I never once thought, E, what if I kill someone else? What if I cause a crash that takes out a minivan with a family? Or what if I cause an accident with a car full of my friends and one of them ends up dead? And what if I have to live out my days knowing I did that? I hope this story is instructive. We had it in the top of the hour news. The district attorney's office in Fond du Lac County talking about this 16-year-old girl made her initial court appearance on Wednesday on charges of knowingly operating a motor vehicle causing death and two counts of causing great bodily harm. According to the criminal complaint, the teen was high on THC when this happened. Investigation showed the defendant's vehicle struck a culvert, launched into the air, struck a pole, and rolled over. Killed another person in the car, badly injured several others. The defendant admitted to consuming THC from a vape cartridge pen before the crash, indicated the consumption occurred between going to two residences that night. Defendant admitted to not having a driver's license. In one life lost, others upended with serious injury, and this teen now facing criminal liability for her actions. Parents, I still remember when I was a kid when my mom would cut little articles out of the journal and leave them for me. Try to tell you,
18: okay,
2: hey, this can happen, that can happen. This is one, parents, to share with your young drivers, because no matter what the court gives this girl, she's already got a life sentence. 6:38 on Wisconsin's Morning News.
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2: Time saver traffic at 641. Debbie.
5: We've got delays southbound on 41, backing up from Appleton Avenue down past Capitol Drive. There is a crash on the ramp from Burleigh to southbound 41, so just be careful with that. Northbound on 41, backing up from Mayfair Road up to Burleigh. Westbound 94, a little tight there from about 35th Street to Holly Road. Other than that, we're actually looking at a pretty good ride shaping up around the area. I'm Debbie Lazago with your WTMJ Time Saver Traffic.
23: From TMJ4, I'm meteorologist Brendan Johnson with your Storm Team forecast. Partly cloudy and breezy for our Thursday as temperatures top out in the lower 70s. We'll look for a slight chance of a pop-up shower late this evening. Otherwise, tonight is mainly clear as low temperatures fall back into the mid-50s. We'll look for more partly cloudy skies on our Friday. Again, a slight chance for a late-day shower, high of around 75. The sunshine, though, is back in full force on Saturday, warmer with highs in the upper 70s.
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18: Time to celebrate an everyday hero on Wisconsin's Morning News. So an everyday hero, as you may or may not know, is when we celebrate an average John or Jane Doe who had no idea when they got up one morning they'd be saving a life. Today, we head to Laredo, Texas. This is a story that is happening right now, the last couple of days. It's been in the news there in South Texas. Loop 20, the interstate there, folks driving when all of a sudden in comes a plane. Plane flies down there, a Cessna Citation Latitude, crashes onto the interstate while people are driving. This hits vehicles and it catches on fire.
24: We saw that there was actually movement inside the aircraft. That's when my husband jumped out of the car and went straight to help out.
18: That is Ayer Garza there talking about this plane. You can see the video of this plane and the rescue. You hear that sound there? That's people using sledgehammers, shovels, to bust open the cockpit glass to get people out. Everyone's running. First responders now getting there at this point, but it's also Good Samaritan bystanders. They're trying to pull people out of this plane, which, again, is on fire.
24: We can literally feel the heat from the fire.
18: So they're doing whatever they can to get everybody out of this crash. They are successful.
24: I didn't know if that fire was going to make the aircraft explode.
25: Oh, my God.
18: See, that's the most amazing part about this video is that the flames are getting bigger and bigger, and they have not gotten everybody out. Now, tragically,
2: those windows are not designed to be easily broken either.
18: No,
2: right?
18: Tragically, one person was killed, but a handful of others saved. And it's because of these first responders, but also these bystanders who were there to get them out. Tragic story. They're still trying to figure out exactly what happened. The video is very incredible and also tragic, but it is worth a watch if you want to get inspired by just everyday humans doing this. Everyday heroes, all of them. 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
18: Got to make sure you make it to the first inning of your Brewers games, right?
7: Swinging a fly drop ball out towards left field. It's back and gone for Yelich. Christian Yelich hits his fifth home run of the season, and the Brewers have a 1-0 lead.
18: And there it is. It's 1-0. A couple more would get tacked on, and the Brewers would be able to hold on to a nice win, beating the Guardians 9-4 the final. Jackson Chourio would go yard again. And the new kid, Cooper Pratt, got that knock.
7: 2-2 pitch. Ground ball right side, base hit. First big league knock for Cooper Pratt. Hang on to that baseball. And he gets the coop from the fan base. And he is smiling ear to ear.
18: Yeah, it was pretty awesome seeing that. He'd also get his first RBI later on in the game. The only real blemish, Brandon Sproat would leave because of a hamstring, although he told reporters afterward that thinks he's okay.
8: As dumb as it sounds, you know, to be a cramp, you know, really sucks. You know, it's the best thing, but, you know, kind of seems soft, honestly.
18: He's almost embarrassed by it.
2: I'm sorry, what did you say?
18: It seems a little soft. Yeah. But he says he doesn't expect to miss any time. Day baseball as the Brewers look for the sweep right here on WTMJ.
2: Fancy East Coast Golf. Long Island Shinnecock Hills first groups in a delay right now on the course of the U.S. Open. Looks like a fog delay. It's kind of misty and crummy weather to start the championship.
25: You know, it's been life-changing. A lot of great things have come from winning this wonderful championship.
2: That's your defending champion, J.J. Spaun. He has the 7:14 hour time, tee time today, but things are backed up there as they're in the delay. Spaun travels with his family. Some guys do this, some guys don't. His wife and his two daughters brings him to all the tournaments. Famously, a year ago, when he won the whole thing, 3 o'clock in the morning, before his final round on Sunday, trying to win his first major at the CVS in Oakmont, Pennsylvania, because his daughter was sick. Asked how family is feeling this week.
25: Well, my oldest one's been through the ringer recently. She broke her collarbone at the Truist, so like a month ago at the daycare. And then she had a tooth pulled on Wednesday, poor thing.
2: Look, man, I don't want to tell you how to do your business, but maybe just tell the family, Dad's at work. I'm out of town this weekend. I'll see y'all on Monday.
18: The purse is pretty expensive.
2: Right. I promise I'll bring all the money home. That seems reasonable.
26: You're playing golf and you're going to like it.
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18: Yes, they are about to get underway in New York for an historic ticker tape parade to celebrate the new NBA champs, the New York Knicks.
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5: Starting to see some more delays out there. Westbound 94 from about 35th Street to Mitchell Boulevard. On the eastbound side, slowing down coming out of the stadium interchange to 35th. Westbound 894 backing up right around Loomis all the way to about 60th. We've also got southbound on 41 backing up from Appleton Avenue to Capitol. Northbound from Mayfair past Burleigh. Remember, we do have that crash on the ramp from Burleigh to southbound 41. I'm Debbie Lozaga with your WTMJ Time Saver Traffic.
18: Partly cloudy, breezy. There is a slight chance for a shower later on today. A high of 73. Tonight, clear, low of 56. For your Friday, slight chance again for a shower, but otherwise high of 75. Saturday, 77. Sunday, a little bit cooler with rain to the south and a high of 70.
2: I'm going to keep playing it until we have a resolution.
11: Sometime over the next 6 or 7 weeks, we'll decide whether Giannis is going to sign a max contract and stay with us, or he's going to play somewhere else.
2: It's Bucks owner Jimmy Haslam more than 6 weeks ago, promising resolution to the future of Giannis Antetokounmpo before the NBA draft. Well, that's 5 days from now.
18: Mm-hmm.
2: It's next Tuesday. ESPN's Jen Latta in studio with us this morning.
12: Good morning, guys.
2: What are you hearing?
12: Jen, what are your sources telling you?
2: Yes,
12: what am I hearing? A lot of conflicting information, honestly. Yeah. Like, it just depends on who you're listening to, who you're hearing from. There's a report out of Miami. It's not necessarily Miami, but it's Miami-related content that I sent over to the guys this morning. And it's basically like the Bucks are operating as if they already have the 13th pick, which would mean they did the deal with Miami. Miami is already making calls to bring in more shooters if Giannis does land in South Beach. Milwaukee likes this guy at 10, but they also like this guy. That's why they need the 13th pick. Meanwhile, Gabe Neitzel is telling us this morning that there's reports out there, and I think it's Chris Haynes, who said, hey, this doesn't have to happen by the draft. That was always a self-imposed deadline.
18: Right.
12: And if they need to wait a little longer to get a better package for this generational talent who they shouldn't take, you know, a low ball on, then they will. Like, so you know what I'm saying? That's conflicting information. Either you're operating as though you have the 13th pick from Miami and putting all your ducks in a row, or you're going, we don't like what we've been given yet, and we're willing to wait. So that's why the saga continues, because we still don't have an answer. Meanwhile, I think it's really important for Bucks fans to remember that they have done a really good job of keeping their cards, the Bucks that is, close to the vest. Right? Any leaks we're hearing, any information we're hearing is traditionally coming from the other teams that might be involved, the other teams that are making trade offers to the Bucks. And so it could happen today, tomorrow, the next day, 1 month. Who knows?
2: Is it possible that the Bucks are not hearing the value that they thought they were going to get for Giannis? Are these some of these deals be, well, we'll give you this, we'll give you that? And it's, I mean, heretofore, it obviously hasn't been right for them to pull the trigger on it.
12: I think it's relative, right? Because the packages you've seen for Giannis are pretty substantial, right? We're talking like multiple draft picks, multiple players. I don't think that you should let some of these other deals you've seen go down in the NBA skew your judgment. Sometimes teams make bad deals. Sometimes teams give up too much for someone. And so these ideas of like, well, this team got this for this guy. Sure, but bad managers, bad general managers exist. So I sit here and try to think, like, it reminds me of arbitration in the MLB when a player has to go before a judge and say, these are all the reasons that I deserve this amount of money. And the team, which ostensibly wants to keep them, right? Like wants them on the roster, has to say, well, you're not that great.
2: You know,
12: and
2: Jen,
12: here are all the reasons why
2: Jen
12: you're
2: doesn't
12: not
2: actually
12: that
2: work
12: great.
2: That hard. She doesn't really whatever. She does the show and, you know.
12: Exactly. And then she leaves. You guys know. It's 9:01. I'm out the door. I'm in the car.
2: But we don't really think that.
12: But the point is, like, that's what these teams are going to do. They're going to say, Giannis is older now. Giannis has an injury history. But how do you build a team around Giannis? He's a very unique player to have to build around. That's kind of what I think is happening here.
18: So if the Bucks keep Giannis, will it be because they chose to keep him, or is it just because they couldn't get the deal they wanted?
12: Well, first of all, I think it's a huge if. I'm one of the people who thinks this thing is too far gone.
18: Yeah.
12: Now, you know, mea culpas have happened. There's obviously an opportunity for these two sides to, you know, reconcile and realize that they're better together than apart. But I think it could be a combination of both. It could be, hey, we realize he's a really good player. He's still really good. He has the best chance of winning a title with our team because, again, theoretically, any team he goes to is going to be somewhat gutted with the assets that Milwaukee's going to get in exchange. So, I mean, maybe, but everything I'm seeing, the writing on the wall to me is, you know, this thing is too far gone for them to be able to come back from.
2: 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It's been 6 or 7 weeks.
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14: 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And construction on the first of 33 affordable townhomes in Racine is complete. 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I'm Addison Lathers from MilwaukeeBusinessJournal.com on 620 WTMJ.
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2: 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Our top story, the jury has the case.
18: I'm Eric Bilstead, so is it a good deal or not?
5: I'm Debbie Lozaga, northbound 41, just about at North Avenue. We do have the two left lanes blocked now with a crash. So those delays are going to start to really kick in. Just be careful. Stays kind of heavy all the way up past Burleigh. Southbound, that earlier accident on the Burleigh on-ramp to southbound is cleared, but we do still have delays from just before Capitol down to Burleigh. Westbound 94, backing up right through the stadium interchange from 35th Street all the way to Holly Road. Eastbound, slowing down coming out of the stadium interchange to 35th. I'm Debbie Lozaga with your WTMJ Time Saver Traffic.
2: High of 73 degrees today under partly cloudy skies, breezy conditions, and a slight chance of a shower in the afternoon or evening. Mostly clear overnight with a low of 56. Milwaukee's at 58. And from the WTMJ Breaking News Center, the trial of Amandria Brunner now in the hands of a jury.
20: Brunner is waiting for a verdict on 6 charges, all related to negligent vehicular homicide in the crash that killed Marquette University lacrosse players Scott Michaud and Noah Snyder last fall. The jury began deliberating around 3 p.m. Wednesday and have already resumed court to ask several questions about access to evidence and what they are allowed to consider in their decision, such as the driving of Peter McColgan, also facing charges.
21: It means both of them get to be held accountable for their actions in this case.
20: State Attorney Emily Zimmel. If convicted, Brunner could face a maximum penalty of 40 years in prison. Elizabeth Linton in WTMJ News.
18: Meanwhile, a teenager now facing felony charges after a rollover crash killed her passenger in Fond du Lac County.
22: 16-year-old Madeline Blonigan admitted to using a vape cartridge pen filled with THC and not having a driver's license before getting behind the wheel of an SUV. She and 5 other teenagers were in the car when it crashed Saturday night near Highway HH in the township of Calumet. Prosecutors say the car struck a culvert, hit a pole, and rolled over. One 17-year-old passenger became trapped under the car and died at the scene. The Keele Area School District has identified her as Caitlin Reinhart. The 5 others, including Blonigan, were injured. She's due back in court next month. Jessica Gatso, WTMJ News.
2: President Trump celebrating the signing of a memorandum of understanding, which will end the war with Iran in France. Back home in Washington, criticism over the deal.
23: Critics say the administration has not been clear about what's actually in the deal. Senate Democratic leader Chuck Schumer accuses the White House of keeping the public in the dark.
24: It is just outrageous, outrageous that the administration is now saying that whatever's in the MOU is not the real agreement. This is foreign policy by clown car, except it's dangerous.
23: And Republican Senator Bill Cassidy called the deal with Iran the worst foreign policy blunder in decades.
2: ABC's Karen Hua reporting.
18: Several Wisconsin businesses are navigating a shortage of seasonal international workers as the tourism season kicks into high gear.
27: From Door County to the Dells, employers rely on foreign workers on H-2B visas to fill seasonal roles such as cooks and housekeepers. But lengthy processing delays left several places, like Al Johnson's Swedish restaurant in Sister Bay, scrambling this year.
30: It put us in a real pinch.
27: Front of house manager Jamie Blossom says they received just 6 H-2B workers out of 20 slots they applied for.
30: We discussed closing down a day a week until they did arrive.
27: The State Department says it will take as much time as needed to review applications. Adam Roberts, WTMJ News.
2: A Thiensville police officer has now resigned after shooting two dogs, killing one of them.
3: The officer approached two pit bulls near Cedarburg Road and Highland Road in Mequon back in April. He says one dog became aggressive and started moving towards him. The officer then shot at the ground near the pit bulls before firing multiple shots at the one growling, killing it. The second dog took off running but was found several days later and taken to the vet for a single gunshot wound. The officer was put on administrative duty before he ultimately resigned. Ozaukee County Sheriff's Office is investigating. Jen Gregg, WTMJ News.
2: Coming up, have you thought of taking the streetcar to the big gig? Outdoor Living Unlimited, WTMJ News Time, 7:05.
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2: First hit and first RBI for the rookies as the Brewers wrap up another series win. Sports at 7:15.
18: Communities across the state preparing to celebrate Juneteenth.
12: At the state capitol, the Wisconsin Legislative Black Caucus hosting its annual Juneteenth event, focusing on this year's theme, What Freedom Looks Like Yesterday, Today, and Tomorrow. State Senator Dora Drake.
25: Juneteenth to me is more than a single holiday, which commemorates when Union troops arrived in Galveston, Texas, finally proclaiming all African Americans were free. To me, it is a reminder of the ongoing struggle for liberation, even beyond bondage.
12: The Juneteenth flag is flying above the state capitol. A number of celebrations are scheduled across the Milwaukee area to commemorate the holiday on Friday. Neil Doyle, WTMJ News.
2: Summerfest crowds will have any number of ways to ultimately get to the lakefront without fighting for a spot next to the gates.
5: Jason Stewie with Milwaukee World Festival says the hop can help people connect from downtown to the lakefront.
26: Yeah, you can't complain about free, and the hop is super accessible and easy to get on.
5: For drivers, one closure may change the usual route in or out. Stewie says crews are dealing with a bridge issue near the grounds.
26: Due to emergency repairs, the Clybourne Bridge will not be in use for the Summerfest event dates. But we've been working with Milwaukee Police Department, PPW, and DOT on identifying routes that are going to serve as best.
5: Debbie Lozaga, WTMJ News.
2: Outdoor Living Unlimited, WTMJ News, time 7:09.
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2: Time saver traffic at 7:10. Debbie?
5: We have a crash on 41 northbound. It is just before you get to North Avenue, and it is blocking the left lane. So we got backups from Swan Boulevard all the way up to that point. We got southbound backing up a bit from just before Hampton down past Capitol. Westbound 94 backing up through the stadium interchange past Mitchell Boulevard. Not quite to Holly Road. After that, you're good to go into Waukesha County. On the eastbound side, backing up a little bit coming out of the stadium interchange past 35th. I'm Debbie Lazar.

0: Go with your WTMJ time saver traffic.
1: From TMJ4, I'm meteorologist Brendan Johnson with your Storm Team forecast. Partly cloudy and breezy for our Thursday as temperatures top out in the lower 70s. We'll look for a slight chance of a pop-up shower late this evening. Otherwise, tonight is mainly clear as low temperatures fall back into the mid-50s. We'll look for more partly cloudy skies on our Friday. Again, a slight chance for a late day shower, high of around 75. The sunshine, though, is back in full force on Saturday, warmer with highs in the upper 70s.
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4: 7-Eleven on a Thursday. Here's a question for you, a little trivia question.
5: Ooh, trivia.
4: Can you name the three closest presidential libraries to Milwaukee? They're all almost identical in hours away, driving. Okay. Can you name the three?
5: I know there's one in West Branch, Iowa.
4: Mm-hmm.
5: And how I know that is a long story. But
4: if
5: I had to guess,
4: that
5: would be President Hoover, but I'm not confident on that.
4: The Herbert Hoover Presidential Alrighty. Library and Museum in West Branch, which is kind of near Cedar Rapids.
5: Okay, everybody knows Springfield. That's President Lincoln.
4: Mm-hmm. Yep.
5: Springfield, Illinois. And then you asked me earlier, so I was trying to think, does Michigan have one? And if Michigan had one, is President Ford from there?
4: The Ford Presidential Library and Museum is in Grand Rapids. So that
5: I win.
4: That is 3 hours and 57 minutes away.
5: I win.
4: Very
5: yes.
4: good.
5: What do I get?
4: Nothing.
5: A couple of Brewers tickets or something?
4: Abe Lincoln's is 3 hours and 55 minutes away. The Hoover one in West Branch is the closest. That's about 3.5 hours away. Drive time. But
5: best breakfast I ever had in my life.
4: Yeah, at the Hoover Museum?
5: No, nearby. Okay. Unrelated.
4: But there is now a closer one.
3: Happening today.
4: Yes, the Obama Presidential Center in Chicago will officially open with a ceremony today.
6: Nearly a dozen Grammy Award-winning artists will be on hand for the opening ceremonies, including The Roots, Bruce Springsteen, Bono and the Edge from U2, Common, Eddie Vedder, Stevie Wonder, Jennifer Hudson.
4: Yeah, but of course there'll be speeches as well at the grand opening of the Obama Presidential Center. What's interesting there, that report from News Nation, is that Common and The Roots will both be playing there. The Roots are supposed to play Summerfest next week, but they're being replaced by Common.
5: Interesting.
4: So I wonder if they talk about that today.
5: Hey, you're going to go up to Milwaukee?
4: You're going to do that for me? All right, great.
5: Cool.
4: Happening today in South Chicago.
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4: Ho-ho Jackson.
9: First offering to him is a high fly ball to right field. Back on it is Fry. Track, wall, gone! Jackson Churio goes deep. A two-run shot. And the Brewers on top, 7-4.
4: Churio is a bit hot at the moment. Just hit his sixth homer in the last seven games as the Brewers' offense rolls again over the Guardians, 9-4. The final, great game. Yelich had his 10th career leadoff home run, and Cooper Pratt, the kid, had a couple of hits, including his first RBI.
9: 2-2. Line drive down the right field line, a base hit. Frelick scores, Perkins holds,

0: And Cooper Pratt has his first big league run batted in. Listen to this crowd with the Coop chants.
1: Yeah, they're cheering on the Coop.
2: You're hearing it.
3: Yeah, it almost sounded like a boo. And then I was like, dang, been here one game. And I was like, oh, it's Coop. I like it.
1: So it was pretty cool watching his little interview with reporters afterward, which you can find anywhere, by the way, because he seems like a really good kid and like one that you'll enjoy hearing what he has to say. He had all his

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1: The cramp, and doesn't sound like he intends on missing any time, so that's good news. Day baseball today as the Brewers go for the sweep right here on WDTMJ.
2: Golf's third major, the U.S. Open, is underway in Long Island, New York.
3: You know, clubs, bags, shoes, gloves, shirt, pants. Hey, orange balls, I'll have a box of those.
2: Now, they put about a dozen guys out on the course already and then called everybody back as they're in what appears to be a fog delay. The play is still suspended at the moment. This once again at Shinnecock Hills. Always argued the U.S. Open should be played on a public golf course, but here we are once again. Of course, notorious for what some players describe as unfairly fast greens as set up by the USGA.
4: I'd say the greens yesterday probably averaged about 11 and a half. They certainly don't need to be any faster than that. I think with the wind they're expecting on Thursday, it seems like they'll probably want to get those greens back to the tens.
2: That's your Masters champion, Rory McIlroy. Now, he got a little bit wonky there with how they measure speed on the greens, on the stimp meter. His point is they're fast enough already, and the USGA may want to slow them down or things get ridiculous.
4: It doesn't need to get that fast to play incredibly difficult and challenging.
2: Now, damp weather will certainly help with that, but amen to that. This is the same course, same event where in 2018, out of frustration and perhaps to save an even worse score, Phil Mickelson hit his still-moving ball on the 13th green to keep it from rolling off. I'm with Rory on that as a fan. I know the USGA always says we want the toughest test in golf, but I have zero interest in watching the game's best four putt on their way to crowning a champion finishing above par. I've said my piece on that.
1: Okay.
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1: It is a massive scene in New York.
5: Parade on Thursday. Parade on Thursday. What?
1: Yes, the New York Knicks parade. And this is all the talk right now. New York is just a madhouse. 10,000 officers called in to help with that big parade today.
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2: 721, Debbie, what do you got?
11: An accident on 41 northbound just before you get to North Avenue has the left lane still blocked. We've got backups all the way back to Watertown Plank Road, so give yourself that.

0: extra time. Southbound 41 backing up before Silver Spring all the way down past Capitol, and then on westbound 894 backing up from about 35th Street all the way to 60th. I'm Debbie Lazaga with your WTMJ Time Saver Traffic.
1: Partly cloudy and breezy today. Slight chance for rain later on, a high of 73. 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And tune into today's Brewers pregame show for the Big Fish Roof Update. Who we got here? Is that Megan Maroney?
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2: Gates open at noon at Meyer Festival Park. 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We good there on that?
1: Perfect.
2: 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Morning, Scott.
4: Good morning, guys. How are you doing?
2: Hey, great to talk with you on this special day once again. Let's talk about tonight's headliner first. Megan's show tonight. This is actually three straight nights of country.
4: Yes, we have a bona fide rising superstar on our hands with Megan Maroney. She has just gone crazy in the last year with just some incredible songwriting and great performances. And we couldn't be any more excited to have her in the American Family Insurance Amphitheater tonight. As you mentioned, lots of country on the grounds, lots of a little bit of something for everybody tonight with the Third Eye Blind to Charlie Wilson, the lead singer of the Gap Band, to Passion Pit. We've got something for everyone.
1: Scott, I heard that the show last night, the second show of Garth Brooks, went well, even despite the rain. People were loving the show. Is there, and obviously I'm sure you have a million reasons, but what is it? Why do artists like Garth Brooks say, you know what, I want to go and play at Summerfest, or at least at the amphitheater, for two nights in a row, and that be the only show I'm doing in the country? Why are they doing that?
4: Well, they're doing that because of what the city of Milwaukee, the state of Wisconsin, and everybody in the Midwest has done to support and build Summerfest. Garth Brooks' manager came to Summerfest 4 years ago and fell in love with the amphitheater, the grounds, and everything that was happening during the festival. And he said, you know, Garth would love it here. I'm going to get him to come and play for you guys. And I thought, well, okay, that's going to happen. And a year passed, and a second year, and then they started getting serious last summer. And here we are after two incredible nights of really, as of right now, I mean, the only two Garth Brooks concerts in the country. We are couldn't be any more proud or happy with just, you know, building that reputation that Summerfest has done.
2: We're talking with Milwaukee's King of Concerts, Scott Zeal, on the lineup here at Summerfest. On that same note, Scott, anybody else this year that you're particularly proud of who was a tough get for you?
4: Well, I think that this, you know, you work hard every year to get the biggest names in music. I think with the we've been very fortunate, in addition to Garth, to see some other stadium level acts performing here. Ed Sheeran is doing really the only non-stadium show at the American Family Insurance Amphitheater on the 25th. You know, Post Malone and Jelly Roll are touring together, and they're doing stadiums. And so there was so much talent there that we split them up over two shows, with Post on one night and Jelly Roll coming in on the 4th of July. We couldn't be any more excited about somebody like Jelly Roll celebrating the 250th anniversary of our country on the 4th of July with us. We have a special fireworks display. So, you know, some really big names in music that take 3, 4, 5 years to eventually land. So really happy.
1: Obviously, you would think a musician always wants to sell out an arena, but there must be something they like about playing in the amphitheater, only because if anything, the sound quality must be 100 times better, right?
2: Awesome.
1: It's built for music.
4: Absolutely. I think the experience that we're able to offer our patrons, I mean, there's nothing wrong with going to see a big show at Lambeau or at Camp Randall, but it's a completely different experience when you're in a venue like the American Family Insurance Amphitheater, which was designed for music, for concerts. I mean, the one thing that everyone around Garth said yesterday after the first, or excuse me, 2 days ago after the first show, is just that the audience is close to you, the way the bowl is kind of raked up so that the audience is closer than a lot of venues where you know, the band is performing for people pretty far away. So the acoustics are great, the energy is exciting, and it's really a music venue.
2: Scott, who is the next, and I overuse this example, but first time I'd ever heard of Billie Eilish was when she played Summerfest, and then she blew up after. Eric mentioned Imagine Dragons the other day, right?
1: Just Candlebox way back when.
2: Yeah, right. Who is the next artist that you have lined up or the band like that that's playing this year?
4: Well, I mean, that is, I think we're excited as an example. Last year we had Alex Warren perform on what was the U.S. Cellular stage, which is now the T-Mobile stage. And he had such a massive crowd, and it was just the beginning of him putting out a lot of hit songs that we decided that we would present him this year at the American Family Insurance Amphitheater. So that's just an example of one of the, we're able to, you know, in the same way that we're able to present the big stars, we love getting in early on talented people when they're just starting out to be a part of exposing them to the great audiences at Summerfest that can fall in love with their music and be a part of their growth.
2: Scott Ziel is the king of concerts, and tonight's the first night. Well, but for the appetizer that we had with Garth Brooks. Great lineup, Scott. Really appreciate your time this morning.
4: Thank you, guys. We'll see everybody at the lakefront.
2: Yes, see you down there. And for the 90s kids, Third Eye Blind, the 10 p.m. show on the U-Line stage tonight. News, much money this morning. 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The Dow Jones Industrial Average fell about 1% in trading on Wednesday to 51,493. The NASDAQ to 26,022 was off 1.3%, and the S&P 500 down almost 1.25% to 7420. 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
6: ABC News, I'm Brian Clark. The Memorandum of Understanding has been signed by the leaders of both the United States and Iran. That means the 60-day window is open for the sides to negotiate on tougher issues like Iran's nuclear program. But there are some immediate effects.
7: Under the deal, Iran and the country of Oman will administer the strait, something that was not the case before the war. The waterway will reopen toll-free, but it's unclear if that will hold when the 60 days runs out. In return for reopening the strait, Iran will see immediate financial relief. For the first time in years, the U.S. lifting restrictions, allowing Iran to freely sell oil.
6: It's ABC's Mary Bruce. Another key part of the deal, Israel's attacks on Hezbollah in Lebanon are supposed to stop. Sources tell ABC News Israel's now negotiating with the U.S. on keeping IDF troops there. Nationwide, AAA says gas is averaging just under $4 a gallon, and torrential rain is falling across parts of the Gulf Coast. This is a
0: things moving along okay for the most part. We are still seeing some problems on 41 on the northbound side where there is an accident with the left lane blocked just south of North Avenue. So careful with that. Southbound on 41 backing up from Appleton Avenue to Hampton. Westbound 94 slowing through the stadium to Holly Road. Eastbound from Mitchell Boulevard to 35th. I'm Debbie Lazaga with your WTMJ Time Saver Traffic.
2: High of 73 degrees today under partly cloudy skies. Slight chance this afternoon or evening of a shower. Mostly clear overnight and a low of 56. Milwaukee's at 55. From the WTMJ Breaking News Center, the jury set to return to work at 9 o'clock this morning in the trial of Amandria Brunner. Jury has the case now. She's the woman accused of causing the crash that killed two Marquette University athletes last year.
8: The jury began deliberations at around 3 p.m. Wednesday and then asked several questions of the court about access to evidence and what they could consider. In closing arguments, the question boiled down to whether or not Brunner's intoxication caused carelessness and the crash, or if the driver of the vehicle, student-athlete Peter McColgan, who was driving 20 miles per hour over the speed limit, would have hit her regardless. In closing statements, defense attorney Abby Ruckdeschel:
9: is Ms. Brunner's drinking, operating a vehicle, responsible for those deaths? The answer is no.
8: Both Brunner and McColgan made the decision not to testify on the stand. Elizabeth Linton in WTMJ News.
1: The mother of a man who was shot and killed by Milwaukee police after an armed standoff says officers didn't have to do it.
10: Even if they shot him with the first wave of bullets, when that second set of officers opened that door, that was overkill. They just shoot us down in the street like we don't even matter.
11: The family of 22-year-old Jaylen Brown is speaking out after reviewing body cam footage of the police shooting that took his life. Brown's mother says she believes officers could have done more to save her son after he was wounded during a lengthy standoff.
10: He was down. He told them he could not move. All they had to do was use a different type of force.
11: Police say Brown threatened to take his own life before firing shots at officers. Tori Lowe, WTMJ News.
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2: Brewers will go for a series sweep today, sports at 7:45.
1: You know how you've always talked about, what was it, the Rose Bowl? When the Badgers were in the Rose Bowl all those times, you'd cover, and the local bars and the restaurants would be overwhelmed by all the Badger fans.
2: I was told by a bartender in Pasadena, yes, we have an entire room full of kegs of beer. We had to lean on our distributors to stock up because we knew y'all were coming.
1: Well, always thought okay. That was going to be the end-all be-all. That'd be the precedent there. Well, it's been outdone.
17: I've been in this business for over 30 years, and I've never seen anything like this.
1: 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How is this happening?
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0: There we go. We have delays along southbound 41, starting at Good Hope Road, all the way down to about Hampton. A little bit more right past Capitol Drive, too, but nothing major. The northbound side, we've got delays from Watertown Plank Road up to North Avenue. That earlier accident has finally been cleared, so no more lanes blocked. Westbound 94, backing up from just about 27th Street all the way to Holly Road. Eastbound's backing up from 70th Street to 35th. And then on the bypass heading westbound, we got delays from 27th all the way to 68th. I'm Debbie Lazaga with your WTMJ Time Saver Traffic.
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0: meteorologist Brendan Johnson with your Storm Team forecast. Partly cloudy and breezy for our Thursday as temperatures top out in the lower 70s. We'll look for a slight chance of a pop-up shower late this evening. Otherwise, tonight is mainly clear as low temperatures fall back into the mid-50s. We'll look for more partly cloudy skies on our Friday. Again, a slight chance for a late day shower, high of around 75. The sunshine, though, is back in full force on Saturday, warmer with highs in the upper 70s.
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0: 7:42 on Wisconsin's Morning News. As it turns out, I may have been at least a little bit about the study and about the butt grab, allegedly.
1: The fact that you're acting that way and you want me to tell you that you pinched my butt?
2: Oh, come on. I did not do that.
1: You did too.
2: That is bullshit. No, sir, I did not do that.
0: New information this morning on why the Wisconsin Center District Board fired its president and CEO, Marty Brooks.
3: Misuse of Wisconsin Center District funds. Violations to the bylaws and the employee handbook. Misrepresentation to the board.
0: Chairman of the board, Jim Cantor, earlier this month announcing the reasons for the firing, but not really saying much more publicly. Milwaukee Journal Sentinel this morning with new specific information on some of the questionable spending by Brooks that resulted in them firing him for cause. According to reporting by the Journal Sentinel's Tom Dakin, who through an open records request got a document from the Wisconsin Center District detailing some of those various charges. In addition to the $2,200 for the luxury shoes, which has already been reported, other charges would include, according to JS, $12,000 made through PayPal to an unidentified individual categorized as professional services, no supporting documentation. $6,900 for home furnishings, no documented business purchase. $8,000 in Milwaukee Athletic Club membership dues. $10,000 plus to shows at the Marcus 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All totaling about $50,000 in what the board considers misused funds. Brooks has not commented publicly. JS says his attorney did not respond to their request for an interview. Now, aside from those dazzling details, JS also reports the document which they obtained cites allegedly misrepresenting to the district board the nature of a recent report recommending a convention center hotel. The board has substantial evidence. The report's conclusion, quote, was predetermined before the study commenced, the document said. That was the allegation from the get-go from board member and Milwaukee Alderman Bob Bauman. But the incident, and also on the alleged butt grab. Remember, board member Milwaukee Alderman Jose Perez accused Brooks of pinching him at a downtown event. The incident, quote, caused significant and documented harm to the district's reputation and its relationship with a key government official, the document said. So I think it's even clearer now with Dakin's additional reporting on this. The board wanted Brooks gone.
4: Okay.
0: They wanted him gone because of the study. They wanted him gone because of the butt grab, alleged. And then they went looking for the financial stuff to give them cause, and that's what they found and got and used that, essentially, to fire him.
4: And this should give the taxpayer plenty of, this would make sense, right? What the board did, the actions now make more sense to everybody.
0: So Brooks still has another couple of weeks to respond to the board action. 7:45, sports up next on Wisconsin's Morning News.
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10: Got to make sure you get there early, Brewers fans.
11: Swinging a fly drop ball out towards left field. It's back and gone for Yelich. Christian Yelich hits his fifth home run of the season. And the Brewers have a 1-0 lead.
10: Yelich with his 10th career leadoff home run, and Sal Frelick doubled in a couple more as the Brewers took an early lead, and they hang on to win 9-4. All-around good game for Jackson Churio again as well. And look at this, Cooper Pratt with a couple of hits as well. His first big league hit.
11: 2-2 pitch. Ground ball right side, base hit. First big league knock for Cooper Pratt. Hang on to that baseball. And he gets the coop from the fan base. And he is smiling ear to ear.
4: Pretty neat to see. The only real blemish in the game, Brandon Sproat had to leave with a cramp in the hamstring, although he kind of downplayed it, said he was almost embarrassed that he had it.
6: As dumb as it sounds, you know, to be a cramp, you know, really sucks. You know, it's the best thing, but, you know, kind of seems soft, honestly.
4: It seems soft. It's
0: seems
4: not
0: soft to leave
4: not
0: for
4: a
0: that.
4: Real injury. He expects to be back for his next start. Day baseball today is the crew. Look for the sweep. 110 first pitch right here on WTMJ Radio.
0: Fancy East Coast golf, Long Island Shinnecock Hills. First groups in golf's U.S. Open got out on the course this morning, and then they brought in a fog delay. It seems like things are clearing up a bit on Long Island and get guys back out for competition shortly.
12: You know, it's been life-changing. A lot of great things have come from winning this wonderful championship.
0: That's your U.S. Open defending champion, American J.J. Spawn. He was supposed to tee off at about 7:15 today. Again, things still delayed. Spawn travels with his family. Now, some guys do and some guys don't. Sometimes they rent a house and the whole family comes. Other guys travel just with their caddy and support staff, whatever. But his wife and two daughters, and they come to, if not all, many of his tournaments. Famously, a year ago, Spawn was up at 3 o'clock in the morning before his final round on Sunday. He's trying to win his first major. He is at the CVS pharmacy in Oakmont, Pennsylvania, because his daughter was sick and needed medicine, and he was sent out to take care of it. Asked how the family's feeling this week.
12: Well, my oldest one's been through the ringer recently. She broke her collarbone at the Truist, so like a month ago at the daycare, and then she had a tooth pulled on Wednesday, poor thing.
0: Look, man, I don't want to tell you how to do your business, but maybe just tell your family, Dad's at work. I got an out-of-town trip.
4: I mean, it's okay. It's okay. Just say, you know, the purse is pretty pricey, so like it might be worth it.
0: I'll see y'all on Monday.
4: Ask mom to come in. Ask grandma to come in. Ask somebody to help with that.
0: That seems reasonable. Sunday, Father's Day, of course.
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1: I see some backups. Yep. Southbound 41 backing up from Good Hope Road down to Capitol Drive. The northbound side heavy from Mayfair Road up to Burleigh. We've got westbound 94 backing up from 27th Street to Mitchell Boulevard. Back on the brakes across the county line to Elm Grove Road. And more delays between Moreland and Calhoun. Eastbound slowing down from about 76th Street all the way to 35th. And then we've got northbound 4394 starting to get into the act. Got delays from Howard Avenue up past Oklahoma Avenue. I'm Debbie Lozaga with your WTMJ Time Saver Traffic.
0: Partly cloudy, breezy today. Still a slight chance for another shower maybe later on today. A high of 73. Tonight, clear, low of 56. Friday, again, a slight chance for a shower in the day. A high of 75. Saturday, sunny, 77. 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
4: 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Got the U.S. Open on in here this morning, Tausch. Players are, they're saying it's set to resume at a little after 8 o'clock our time. They had a big old fog delay there at Shinnecock Hills on Long Island.
5: Shinnecock. I think the U.S. Open is always, I think, one of the best tests, and I know the players always look at it because it's super difficult. And I don't know how, you know, I know you're double glove Vinny.
4: I would be today out there. It's wet.
5: Yeah, you got to
4: have those two gloves.
5: I always am curious on, do we as sports fans like watching the greatness and making unbelievable shots, which I do? Or is it nice to see the struggles where they're out there hacking and rough, and, you know, the U.S. Open always makes that long rough, and it makes the course a lot more difficult. And it is nice to kind of see that test too. It's not where they're just making 21 birdies. They have to grind everything out, and that's the U.S. Open always kind of does that. And it makes, you know, the people that end up winning it, I think they appreciate the U.S. Opens probably as much, if not more, than any of the other majors.
0: I don't know, Tausch. I don't know if you've been a fly on the wall in here or something, but this is exactly the bane of Vince's existence. Well, he's been complaining about it all morning long.
4: Okay.
5: Well, so, Vinny, you want it. I mean, so you're telling me you just want it easy. Oh, let's not put any extra added layers on these. You know, so I think everybody always is trying to get their identity on, you know, the Masters is what it is. And then the U.S. Open is the toughest test in golf. And I don't think any pro would argue with that. And it's not as if you were doing that every week, I'm sure mentally and physically it would be such a grind. But the fact that this is that major, it's this time of the year, and everybody understands it. And it kind of makes you, it makes you just get back to the roots of what it is. And you're not just gashing the ball as far as you can and then hoping. You have to strategically do some things and maybe not hit as much club. I like the fact that it's a different test and it's a lot different than every other tour event.
4: I am there with you, and I think most pros are, but never mind. Don't take my word for it. Do you want to hear from your Masters champion, Rory McIlroy?
5: Absolutely.
6: It doesn't need to get that fast to play incredibly difficult and challenging.
4: His point was speed of the greens, particularly here at Shinnecock, where famously this is the course. I don't know if you remember, but Phil Mickelson once hit his ball on the green while it was still in motion out of frustration and also a quirk in the rules that prevented him from having an even worse score. Took the 2-stroke penalty, but the greens were so fast, the toughest test in golf was so stupidly set up by the USGA that it was ridiculous.
0: Yep,
4: and so while I want to see a tough test for these guys, I have no interest in seeing someone win the thing at 3 over par.
5: So you're probably the same cat that doesn't like watching a 6-3 just grinded out football game where defense right. is sloppy.
4: Yes.
5: And so I think I understand we all want to see greatness. We want to see this. I kind of love the fact that they're complaining about it. And I remember,
4: all right, listen to
5: I don't remember if it was Shinnecock or where it was, but Jerry

0: Kelly when he was, you know, playing on the regular tour, was kind of in that same boat where you'd hit a really good shot and the greens wouldn't hold it and it would roll 100 yards off the green. That part of it I can understand because you should always be rewarded for great shots. There's going to be some things. You're going to hit a sprinkler. You're going to do some things that are the ball. It's just not going to bounce your way, and maybe it's not your week. But when you hit great shots and you get penalized, that's where I come to your side of it and say that needs to not be a part of whatever competition you're doing.
1: What would it be like for a different sport? Like, what if for like one series, the Brewers had to face pitchers who were 5 feet closer to the plate or something?
2: Right, but only in this ballpark for this event.
0: No, you just saw it. You're playing out in Vegas and you make a good pitch.
2: Yes.
0: And it's a pop out to the right fielder. Next thing you know, it's a home run. That's kind of the flip side of it. But that's where all everybody wants in sports is kind of an equal playing field, and whoever competes and executes whatever sport it is the best. And so to Vinny's point again, I think when you're looking at how you crown a champion, who hit the most quality shots, who did it under the most pressure, who could handle all of that. And when that test, and that usually is why a U.S. Open is so fun, because you have to hit a ton. Payne Stewart, you can just think back to all the great shot making that guy. Bryson DeChambeau did it a couple of years ago, where you hit a great shot and you make a big putt and you win the championship. And you don't want it to be, oh, I made a great pitch. The guy hit a off the end of the bat and it ends up flying out of there because of the humidity and the ball and the small part.
2: U.S. Open back underway now this morning. Thanks, Tausch.
0: See you, bye, guys.
3: You know, clubs, bags, shoes, gloves, shirt, pants. Hey, orange balls. I'll have a box of those. But I'm not.
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10: 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A complete game! Shutout from Jacob Mizorowski. 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

0: Vetrano on Wisconsin's Morning News. It's Thursday, June 18th, our top story. The jury is set to resume deliberation this morning in the trial of the death of Marquette athletes.
1: I'm Eric Bilstead. So is it a good deal or not?
2: I'm Debbie Lozaga. We've got westbound 94 backing up from about 25th Street to Hawley Road. Back on the brakes just west of Highway 100 all the way out to Calhoun. Eastbound 94 backing up just about at 76th Street to 35th. Southbound on 41, you've got your backups from Good Hope Road all the way down to Capitol Drive. Northbound slowing down from Mayfair to Burleigh and then Capitol to Silver Spring. I'm Debbie Lozaga with your WTMJ Time Saver Traffic.
0: High of 73 degrees today under partly cloudy sky. Chance this afternoon or evening of a shower. Tonight mostly clear and a low of 56. Milwaukee at 55. And from the WTMJ Breaking News Center, the case is in the hands of the jury. They'll get back to deliberating in about an hour from now. This is the trial of Amandria Brunner, charged with six felonies in a crash that killed two Marquette University lacrosse athletes. Brunner did not testify herself in court, and neither did Peter McColgan. He is the student who was driving the Jeep with the student-athletes at the time of the crash. Jury deliberation set to resume at 9 this morning. If convicted on all charges, Brunner could spend decades in prison.
1: Meanwhile, in Fond du Lac County, a teenager facing felony charges after a rollover crash killed her passenger.
3: 16-year-old Madeline Blonigan admitted to using a vape cartridge pen filled with THC and not having a driver's license before getting behind the wheel of an SUV. She and five other teenagers were in the car when it crashed Saturday night near Highway HH in the township of Calumet. Prosecutors say the car struck a culvert, hit a pole, and rolled over. One 17-year-old passenger became trapped under the car and died at the scene. The Keele Area School District has identified her as Caitlin Reinhart. The five others, including Blonigan, were injured. She's due back in court next month. Jessica Gatso, WTMJ News.
0: There's new information this morning on the ceasefire deal with Iran, including where Tehran's nuclear program stands under the new agreement. ABC's Mary Bruce.
4: As for the issue at the heart of this conflict, Iran reaffirms that it shall not procure or develop nuclear weapons. Reaffirms because it's the same promise Iran made in the first line of the nuclear deal struck with President Obama. But unlike the Obama deal, this agreement with Trump makes no other nuclear commitments, no plan to dispose of its highly enriched uranium. Instead, the agreement is to continue negotiating.
0: Some lawmakers on both sides of the aisle questioning whether the U.S. got a good deal.
1: Wisconsin businesses that rely on foreign workers to fill seasonal positions have encountered delays in processing visas necessary to make those hires.
5: Door County Tourism relies in part on workers employed through the H-2B visa program, but several managers like Al Johnson's Swedish restaurant Jamie Blossom are navigating a backlog of visa applications.
6: A typical year, it would be 20. This year, we have 6.
5: Even post-summer boom, Blossom says those workers play a key role as there aren't enough local residents applying for the jobs. She adds visitors should exercise patience at their favorite establishments this year.
6: Kindness is free.
5: Adam Roberts, WTMJ News.
0: Another public meeting set for tonight, this on a proposal to redevelop the former Walmart Midtown Center in Milwaukee's northwest side.
7: The project has drawn significant public attention following a packed community meeting last week where residents raised questions about the planned computing facility and its potential impact on the neighborhood. Developers maintain the project would not be a data center. They say plans for the site also include a new public library branch, housing, and storage units. City officials and developers will be on hand to answer questions during tonight's session, which begins at 5:30 at the former Walmart site. Neil Doyle, WTMJ News.
0: Coming up, if you're headed to Summerfest, make sure you have this to bring your stuff in. 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
12: Clear bags only. The first shift in Summerfest's bag policy has the goal of speeding up lines. Small, non-clear clutches, wallets, and fanny packs are still allowed, however, with the usual searches in place. Diaper bags are allowed, clear or non-clear, but will be searched. Additionally, they've put increased parameters on what is and isn't allowed into the festival. No backpacks, coolers, pepper spray or spray-on sunscreen, drones, frisbees, banners, beach balls, or alcohol, among other things. The festival runs every weekend through July 4th. Elizabeth Linton in WTMJ News.
1: Pretty neat event taking place this weekend. The Stars and Stripes Honor Flight's 87th mission takes off Saturday, with assistance from the Packers, Brewers, and Bucks.
13: We're not aware of any other city where three professional sports teams in different sports are coming together to support an event like this.
14: Karen Relke is the Vice President of Public Relations for Stars and Stripes Honor Flight.
13: The Packers in particular have had some alumni fly with us multiple times. We have some wonderful front office folks from the Brewers and the Bucks sending a camera crew along. It's just gratifying all around.
14: Three teams, three planes, featuring 155 Korean War and Vietnam War era veterans. Greg Matzik, WTMJ News.
1: Pretty neat event, and not the first. This will be the seventh Flight of Champions that Stars and Stripes have been a part of.
0: 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The first four groups teed off this morning, and then they suspended play due to fog. It is misty and damp out there, but the fog seems to have cleared as play has once again resumed. 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
2: We got westbound 94 tightening up right through the stadium interchange. You're back on the brakes just west to Highway 100 all the way to Elm Grove Road. On southbound 41, backing up from about Appleton Avenue down past Capitol Drive. The northbound side heavy from about Mayfair Road up to about Hampton. We've also got eastbound 94.

0: Racking up from about 70th Street, yeah, all the way to 35th, and then on northbound 4394. That's heavy out of the Plainfield curve up past Oklahoma Avenue. I'm Debbie Lazaga with your WTMJ Time Saver Traffic.
1: What do we got? Drying out a little bit today, partly cloudy, breezy, just a slight chance this afternoon or evening of a shower, high 73, low down to 56 tonight with skies mostly clear. If you're headed down to Summerfest, though, that sweatshirt and something underneath, don't you think?
2: Cool by the lake.
1: Maybe. Yes, currently about 60 degrees.
3: Live from the Annex Wealth Management Studios at the Avenue in downtown Milwaukee, this is Wisconsin's Morning News. Here are your hosts, Eric Bilstad and Vince Vitrano.
1: 8:12 on Wisconsin's Morning News. Greg Pancake Hill producing the program. Eric Bilstad and Vince Vitrano here with you. Debbie as well, taking you up till 9 o'clock with the live traffic with Debbie and Eric and I until 10. If you're in the desert, thirsty, needing a drink, and you come upon an oasis, at said oasis is a bar. They have some nice chairs there, cool shade. Bartender says, I got a nice cold water for you. Do you say to the bartender, thank you, fill my cup? Or do you say, I was really thinking about a tall glass of lemonade? Or how about an ice cold beer? Bartender says, I don't have that for you, but here's this water to sustain you. Do you then say, nah, I'll keep walking? Keep this story in mind. That's my perspective on what's going on with a major property and some others in the city of Milwaukee.
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1: Talking specifically about what old timers like me will remember as Capitol Court, more recently Midtown Center. And there's a meeting tonight to discuss the future of this property with a proposal to turn some vacant buildings and a massive property into, according to the alderman who represents the district, Milwaukee Public Library branch, computing facility, storage units, and housing. Bringing in WTMJ community reporter Tori Lowe, who's going to attend and cover tonight's meeting. Great to see you, Tori.
4: Hey, thank y'all for having me.
1: Okay, I'll get back to my earlier aside there in a moment. But first, a saying that I invented and often used. You can't repave your driveway in this town without a protest committee reforming. So I'm not surprised to hear there's some pushback on this vision for Midtown. What are you hearing?
4: Well, the thing is, when you say you're dealing with AI infrastructure, a data center, alarms start going off. People start thinking about infrastructure, energy, water,
1: right?
4: The cost, the benefit. And I think that when they ask questions, at least at the in this particular case at Midtown, they're not getting straight answers. And I think that that's what's causing the stir. So is it a data center? Is it just collecting data? Just, you know, something small scale? I think that a lot of people are just trying to get those questions answered.
1: Do you think they will be answered at tonight's meeting?
4: Well, I'll be there. I'll be there to ask,
1: like, what are
4: the
1: you
4: questions.
1: Looking to
4: I don't
1: hear?
4: Know if they're
1: right.
4: going to answer the right. questions, but I think that what people want to know is what's coming into their neighborhood,
1: mm-hmm.
4: and to be transparent. And from what I'm seeing, from what I've observed, the question is this a data center? I think that's the biggest question. I think the other components, nobody minds, library, storage, whatever. But I think that all across the state of Wisconsin, there has been a boom, a data center boom that's been going on all across different versions of it.
1: Yeah.
4: And I think that people are wondering, okay, what style is this? How would this affect the community? How many jobs is going to bring in? You know, and these are questions that anybody would want to know when you have something coming into the community that's going to change the dynamics.
1: So my follow-up question to that would be, okay, what if it is? If it is a data center, mm-hmm. right, what are the concerns that surround that? When you look at it, most of the ones we're talking about, I mean, the Microsoft thing down there in Racine County, the one up in Ozaukee County, those are rural areas. They're up against some residential, but we're not talking about a city center here plopped in the middle of a neighborhood. So what are the concerns of it? What if it is a data center?
4: I mean, then how many jobs is it going to create? First of all, employment. Mm-hmm. Is there going to be 30 jobs, 20 jobs, 100 jobs? What does that look like? And also, you got to weigh in the fact that a lot of people, you know, they want to make sure that what's coming into their neighborhood can benefit the community as well. So these are just things that when you talk to the locals that are out there, they just want that transparency so they can be prepared. So can they do anything about it if they're going to just do it anyway? I mean, Look at other townships. Look at other townships that are having these things take place larger, on a larger scale, and they're still complaining about noise, construction, X, Y, and Z. So what we want to do is make sure that we cover what the people are concerned about. And many times we talk about energy. Is that cost going to spill onto the community?
5: Right.
4: And water, is how much water is this going to use? How much energy is it going to? These are questions that that may get passed on to the consumer or to the residents, and they just want to know, is this going to be a cost that I have to take in? And they should ask those questions. Also, when you come

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1: He's about grocery stores shutting down, deserts,
2: pharmacies
1: in some
2: on
1: spots.
2: Top of that too.
1: Right, yeah. So what needs to happen in order for a company or a business to invest into another grocery store?
3: Well, the thing is, you know, we talk about food deserts all the time. As you know, recently several stores have closed.
1: Yeah.
3: City government tried to get involved and try to keep some of the stores open to come up with a plan to see how they can keep them open. But that's a real problem in our communities, in the inner city communities, where you don't see a lot of fresh fruits and things like that. But a dialysis center is right around the corner. So I think that that's something for the elected officials to work out. Many times they all put up policies, but the last one was you got to have so many days before you close down.
1: You can't just shut down.
3: You just can't
1: in the weekend.
3: Shut down. So yeah. I think that, and let's see how that goes, you know, because business, you already know, like the bottom line is, you know, if they're not getting any money, they're going to shut down. So I think that this is something that the leadership has to really concentrate on and try to focus on and try to build that infrastructure so we can have these kind of opportunities where people can have fresh fruits and vegetables.
4: WTMJ's community reporter Tori Lowe is with us this morning. Tori, back to the little story I told off the top. I'm 100% with you. The folks who live in the neighborhood where any development is going to take place rightly ought to have a say, rightly ought to have transparency from their government who may be pushing one thing or another, mm-hmm. rightly ought to ask all of the questions you have. And if they ultimately say we don't want a data center, okay, that's their business, right?
3: Mm-hmm.
4: The larger picture for me, the frustration with our city sometimes is, okay, then what's the alternative? Okay, you don't want this. What I don't want to see is 10 years from now, we're still looking at a vacant Walmart and a weed-infested parking lot, much like what we have in other spots. What I don't want to see is Northridge sit vacant for another 10 years. What I don't want to see is, what do they call it on Capitol Drive? Century City?
1: Oh, yeah.
4: Which has virtually nothing there. That's decades. What I don't want is for the city to pass on opportunities for what is there because, well, we think it should be this. Okay, well, a lot of folks have ideas on how to spend other people's money.
3: I agree.
4: Right? And I agree.
3: And I'll tell you this. Opportunity and what does that look like? And value, what does that look like? And when you talk about, you know, certain companies say, hey, I can do this to this area, it may not resonate with the residents, but it improves the neighborhood development. It makes the neighborhood look better. It's not a lot of blight. But on the flip side of that, you got what we call gentrification that happens. Because once you start, everything started looking nice, prices start going up. And some people, if you can't afford it, they start moving out. So you got to kind of calculate a lot of these things. Even though there's nothing over there, they're not driving up the prices of the homes. And so they'll go another, well, from my opinion, hey, look, long as my mortgages is not going up, or maybe I don't have to pay property taxes, a lot in property taxes, okay. Hey, I'll go a little while with this. But let's say they do the infrastructure, things start changing on that side of the fence too. So I think that it's kind of a give and take. You want it to look good. You want it to look nice. You want people to come and invest in the community. But at what cost? I think many people are trying to weigh the cost right now.
4: That second of three planned community meetings, it's tonight, June 18th, 5:30 to 7 p.m., and it's at the site of that former Walmart, 58th and Hope. Tori, great reporting on this. Look forward to what you hear tonight.
3: Hey,
4: and what
3: I'm interested in seeing what happens tonight. I got a lot of questions, a lot of tough
4: I know
3: questions.
4: You do.
3: I don't know if we're going to get the answers, but we're going to try.
4: 8:21, thanks on Wisconsin's Morning News. Let's check in with Debbie here.
5: Well, we do have delays along southbound 41. They're stretching pretty much from Appleton Avenue all the way down to Capitol. Northbound, on and off the brakes between Mayfair Road and Hampton. Westbound 94, a little bit tight right through the stadium interchange from about 35th Street to Holly Road. Eastbound from Holly Road all the way to 35th. We do have westbound 94 in Waukesha County, right about at Highway G. There's some debris in the roadway. They may have to close off a lane to try and clear this out. Other than that, we're looking pretty good across the rest of the area. I'm Debbie Lazago with your WTMJ Time Saver Traffic.
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2: Let's celebrate an everyday hero or heroes. Everyday heroes when we here on Wisconsin's Morning News identify and celebrate an average John or Jane Doe who had no idea when they got up one morning they'd be saving a life or lives. Today we head to Laredo, Texas, South Texas. This is a story that you likely have heard about. This plane crash, a small business jet crashes onto the roadway, Loop 20, following an unknown malfunction that they are still investigating. This plane goes down. People are driving in that area.
8: We saw that there was actually movement inside the aircraft. That's when my husband jumped out of the car and went straight to help out.
2: Yes, that's Zara Garza there. Flames shooting out of this Cessna Citation Latitude, which had flipped over the median there. Good Samaritans and emergency responders running to the scene. Listen to this. Hear that knocking? That is Good Samaritans using shovels and sledgehammers to break the cockpit glass, trying to find a way to get in. This as the flames are growing on this wreckage. The video is incredible. Text the word HERO to 855-616-1620 on the Siding Unlimited WTMJ Talk and Text Line, and you can see it. As for those flames,
8: we can literally feel the heat from the fire.
2: Yeah, it's getting bigger and bigger. They're still working on this cruiser there now. More and more people helping the first responders.
8: I didn't know if that fire was going to make the aircraft explode.
9: Oh, my God.
2: It gets very intense. They are able to rescue five people
9: Tragically, one person on board was killed, but they're able to get the five others out, and there is no way, when you watch this video, they would have survived without the help of these good Samaritans. Just put yourself in that position just once. Think about that for a second. You're driving, you come upon a wreckage like that, a wreckage scene of a plane on fire, billowing smoke.
2: Do you know what you should do when you see something on fire? Get away,
9: right?
2: Is your first reaction. Go far from here.
9: These folks ran up there, one guy grabbing a shovel, banging on the glass to get them out. Incredible. Everyday heroes, all of them.

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3: ABC News, I'm Brian Clark. Ships are starting to sail the Strait of Hormuz now that both President Trump and Iran's president have signed the Memorandum of Understanding ending the fighting. Calls for the opening of the strait as well as setting a 60-day timeline to negotiate Iran's nuclear program. The war still on the mind of Pentagon head Pete Hegseth at a NATO meeting today.
4: Key NATO allies have welcomed the deal to stop the war in Iran, but now Defense Secretary Pete Hegseth has called those same allies shameful for not supporting the war more fully. It was widely considered a war of choice in Europe, which did not meet the requirements for collective defense. And now Hegseth has announced a review to examine the level of U.S. support to NATO. James Longman, ABC News in London.
3: Numbers on jobs show layoffs remain historically low. First-time unemployment claims fell by 4,000 in the last week. Lower Manhattan is packed this morning with New York Knicks fans. The ticker tape parade celebrating the NBA champions is about to start. This is ABC News.
5: We've got southbound on 41 still heavy from Appleton Avenue down to Capitol Drive. A little bit heavy right around the North Avenue curve on the northbound side. Westbound 94, that's brake lights from just west of 35th Street to Holly Road. Eastbound from Holly, going to be slow to 35th. The bypass has eased up nicely. Eastbound's just tightening up a little bit right past Loomis. I'm Debbie Lazaga with your WTMJ Time Saver Traffic.
6: Storm team forecast, partly cloudy skies, breezy, and a slight chance this afternoon or evening of a shower, high of 73, mostly clear and a low of 56 tonight. Milwaukee at 57. And from the WTMJ Breaking News Center, less than a half hour from now, the jury debating the future of Amandrea Brunner will get back to work. Deliberations set to resume.
7: Brunner is waiting for a verdict on six charges, all related to negligent vehicular homicide in the crash that killed Marquette University lacrosse players Scott Michaud and Noah Snyder last fall. The jury began deliberating around 3 p.m. Wednesday and have already resumed court to ask several questions about access to evidence and what they are allowed to consider in their decision, such as the driving of Peter McColgan, also facing charges.
8: It means both of them get to be held accountable for their actions in this case.
7: State Attorney Emily Zimmel. If convicted, Brunner could face a maximum penalty of 40 years in prison. Elizabeth Linton in WTMJ News.
9: Probation for a wrong-way driver charged with crashing into a Milwaukee County Sheriff's deputy.
10: Zachariah Council pled guilty to one felony of second-degree recklessly endangering safety and a misdemeanor for operating while intoxicated. The court dismissed another drunk driving-related misdemeanor. Investigators say Council drove the wrong way on I-43 for over 2 miles before slamming head-on into a squad car near Wright Street on New Year's Day. A judge placed Council on 3 years probation. Jessica Gatso, WTMJ News.
6: Milwaukee County Transit System warning about a phishing email that has been sent from a compromised employee account. MCTS reporting an unauthorized party gained access to one employee's Outlook account and then used it to send phishing messages. This was in mid-May and again this week. People who got the messages were encouraged to click on a document. Now, transit officials say the breach appears limited to that employee's email account, did not spread to other MCTS systems.
9: Communities across Wisconsin preparing to celebrate Juneteenth.
11: At the state capitol, the Wisconsin Legislative Black Caucus hosting its annual Juneteenth event, focusing on this year's theme, What Freedom Looks Like Yesterday, Today, and Tomorrow. State Senator Dora Drake.
12: Juneteenth to me is more than a single holiday, which commemorates when Union troops arrived in Galveston, Texas, finally proclaiming all African Americans were free. To me, it is a reminder of the ongoing struggle for liberation even beyond bondage.
11: The Juneteenth flag is flying above the state capitol. A number of celebrations are scheduled across the Milwaukee area to commemorate the holiday on Friday. Neil Doyle, WTMJ News.
6: Summerfest crowds have a number of options available to them to reach the lakefront without parking right up close to the gates.
5: Jason Stewie with Milwaukee World Festival says the hop can help people connect from downtown to the lakefront.
13: Yeah, you can't complain about free, and the hop is super accessible and easy to get on.
5: For drivers, one closure may change the usual route in or out. Stewie says crews are dealing with a bridge issue near the grounds.
13: Due to emergency repairs, the Clybourne Bridge will not be in use for the Summerfest event dates, but we've been working with Milwaukee Police Department, PPW, and DOT on identifying routes that are going to serve as best.
5: Debbie Lozaga, WTMJ News.
9: 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A lot of criticism over the deal from both sides of the aisle, but stocks opening higher this morning as it pertains to the U.S.-Iran plan to end the war. The Dow is up 364. The NASDAQ is up nearly 1%. It's up 258. Same with the S&P, up 67.
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0: head of Brewers 360, Matt Arnold, joins us in about 5 minutes from now. Got to give you kudos, by the way. Well done.
1: I did a good job on this.
0: You did. I'll pose the question again for those who missed it earlier.
1: Yes, play along.
0: Name the three closest presidential libraries to Milwaukee. They're all almost identical in their distance away, and they're all in separate directions. One west, one east, one south.
1: Okay, and I'll work you through it here. West, it is in the state of Iowa, and the location is West Branch, Iowa, specifically.
0: So that's kind of near Cedar Rapids in that area there. That's the Herbert Hoover Presidential Library and Museum.
1: Okay. South, everybody should be able to get this one. Springfield, Illinois.
0: The land of
1: Lincoln.
0: Yes, Abraham Lincoln Presidential
1: That's
0: Library
1: an amazing
0: Museum.
1: Thing.
0: Yep. You've been to that one?
1: Yes. We went to the museum itself, plus there's so much other Lincoln stuff there. There's what about two blocks that is a representation of how things were, and many of the homes are original, including the Lincoln home.
0: That's cool.
1: And the one thing I love most about that is you get to walk up the staircase. I can't remember. Can you go upstairs or not? But either way, the handrail is original. And so you get to touch, and you don't get to touch a lot of things, but you get to touch and say, Abraham Lincoln, President Lincoln, touched
0: That's cool.
1: this, and now I touch this.
0: And then to the east, across the lake, in Grand Rapids, Michigan.
1: This one I had to give some thought to.
0: This is the Ford Presidential Library and Museum, where they have a stairwell where you can fall down the stairs.
1: Just like the
0: time. I don't know if they have a stair. Anyway, all three of them, about 4 hours away, a little bit less than 4 hours away to get to all of
1: why
0: those
1: stairs. Just tell me why you're talking
0: about this.
1: Yeah,
0: why are we discussing this now? Well, because
2: happening today.
0: In just a little bit, the grand opening of the new Obama Presidential Center in Chicago will take place. They're going to have quite the celebration today.
3: Nearly a dozen Grammy Award-winning artists will be on hand for the opening ceremonies, including The Roots, Bruce Springsteen, Bono and the Edge from U2, Common, Eddie Vedder, Stevie Wonder, Jennifer Hudson.
0: Yeah, so quite the to-do today. Then it's open to the public for a grand celebration over the weekend. I did hear, I did not confirm this myself, but I did hear in the hallway as we were discussing different news items that it's sold out ticket-wise, like through Thanksgiving.
1: I heard that as well.
0: So if you're a presidential historian.
1: Now, there are parts of it that are always open, but if you want to visit certain parts of the museum that are ticketed, that it's...
0: So that's part of the reason why you're seeing a lot of the Obamas lately. They seem to be in the news a little bit more recently. It's because of the grand opening of their presidential museum and library.
1: Brewers 360 is coming up next. We've got the Brewers President of Baseball Operations and General Manager Matt Arnold joining us live. We'll check the roads first here, Debbie.
4: We have delays on southbound 41, as per usual, from Appleton Avenue down to Capitol. Northbound just basically right around the North Avenue curve up to Burleigh. Westbound 94 backing up right through the stadium interchange to Holly Road. Eastbound, we've got delays starting at Holly Road to 35th. And eastbound 894, you've got backups basically from 60th Street all the way to 35th. I'm Debbie Lozaga with your WTMJ Time Saver Traffic.
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4: 2-2 pitch. Ground ball right side. Base hit. First big league knock for Cooper Pratt. Hang on to that baseball. And he gets the coop from the fan base. And he is smiling ear to ear.
5: As we await a connection with Matt Arnold celebrating Cooper Pratt today. He talked about it, getting that hit, and hearing the coo.
6: You're hearing it.
7: Yeah, it almost sounded like a boo. And then I was like, dang, been here one game. And no, I was like, oh, it's Coop. So, I mean, I like it.
5: You know what? He sounds like a pretty cool kid. Just hearing him talk with reporters. He had like three baseballs in his locker that he had been given, you know, first baseball for hit, RBI for the double play yesterday.
8: What are you going to do with the balls? Do they go to anybody or you start your own?
7: Yeah, I'll probably throw it away. No.
5: Like, it just seems like he's in a good mood all the time. And I thought this was interesting. Pep Murphy talking about his first hit. There's something in here. There's a story here.
8: He'll tell you, you know, it was predicted by some great Swami that his first hit would be between the 3-4 hole. That was a prediction that was told to him by the Swami. And then it came true and he started to realize, hey, you know what, I don't have to do too much. So really proud of him. Really proud of him.
9: I would like more information.
5: Well, something else going on there.
9: The alleged Swami. Doesn't like we're going to get Matt Arnold. It's a technical issue on our end. The phones are jacked up at the moment. So
5: Greg is texting with him. They are right in connection. Do you want to just text him our questions and then we can?
10: Oh, yeah, I could.
9: ask him, hey, Matt, do you think Cooper Pratt is good at baseball?
5: Well, so a couple of things that I would like to know. One is Brandon Sproat good to go? He did talk. He did leave early yesterday and had a cramp. Which he was kind of embarrassed about after the game. He talked about it, and he was like, oh, it's just a little cramp. He thinks he's going to be fine, but it'd be nice to hear what Matt has to say.
9: Now, he came out shortly after giving up a grant.
5: Right.
9: Gave up a salami.
5: He lost his focus.
9: Is what he did. So,
5: that's what Murph said.
9: Right, that because he was dealing with this issue and was trying to battle through it. And I, as a fan, I first of all respect a guy trying to battle through what you consider to be not some sort of injury. You don't want guys hurting themselves more.
5: Right,
9: but if you're dealing with something, I want you out there, battle through whatever, but it clearly seemed to affect him as he was lights out the first few innings.
5: Chad Patrick looked great coming in relief. The other question I'd have is like, okay, so Cooper Pratt, how do you like, I mean, what do you do? He just got here, just moved here. He's got all his family in town. What do you do to lock him in and help him find a place to settle in and like get into a rhythm, right? Like
9: people though. I mean, that's a job in MLB and has been for some time. Somebody who handles various affairs, right? They help and assist guys. And that's one reason, you know, we're not the biggest market in baseball. We don't have the deepest pockets. But one thing that I think the Brewers have done well is, can you be a class organization that guys want to play for? When you talk about attracting other talent or attracting or signing long-term talent, okay, you know, we're not LA, we're not whatever, we may not be for the young guys the sexiest city, but are we a first-class organization? And we can do that.
5: Yeah.
9: We are doing that. You see that return that's playing out with the Latin American players, the fact that the Brewers have outreach, that they've built infrastructure there in Venezuela, in Dominican, in other places.

0: Do they have Spanish speakers who make these guys feel at home? So I give our organization and Arnold at the top of that part of the food chain really a lot of credit for doing those things to allow us to compete as a small market team. The other story to watch, speaking of the Venezuelan players, Jackson Churio, who is on a every other game home run pace of late. Hit another one last night.
1: Six home run in the last seven games.
2: First offering to him is a high fly ball to right field. Back on it is Fry. Track, wall, gone! Jackson Churio goes deep. A two-run shot. And the Brewers on top, 7-4. Home run number 10 on the season for Churio. And the hot streak continues for the Brewers' young superstar.
1: So the Brewers win 9-4 over the Guardians, and up next, a day game. We got day baseball today, and they look for another sweep. See if they can sweep the Guardians out of town. 110 first pitch right here on WDTMJ Radio.
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0: Last time before 9 o'clock. Deb, what's happening?
13: Got some backup southbound on 41 from Appleton Avenue down to about Capitol Drive. Northbound, a little bit backed up between North Avenue and Burleigh. Westbound on 94, backing up right through the stadium interchange to Holly Road. Eastbound from Holly Road to 35th Street. And a little bit of a backup, 43 southbound from Good Hope Road down towards Bender. I'm Debbie Lazaga with your WTMJ Time Saver Traffic. You
0: 8:52 on Wisconsin's Morning News. 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
0: Man, I don't care if it's Saturday night. Ain't nothing in my life starts at 10:15. I tell you what, Eric.
1: Boy.
0: That's a tough pull, but that's... It's going to be packed. Gates open at noon at Meyer Festival Park. If you pay full price to get into Summerfest, you just didn't try very hard. That's a trademark statement for me. It's not trademark, but it could be.
1: Mm-hmm. You should.
0: It can't be. Everybody gets it wrong all the time. They'd get around the trade by mischaracterizing my statement.
1: Don't try so hard to get in for free.
0: Yeah, something like that. Okay. First 15,000 fans who download the Summerfest app can claim a free one-day admission ticket for weekend one. That's valid noon to 4. Saz's Stomp Out Hunger Day with Fox 6 Milwaukee. 3 non-perishable food items donated between noon and 3. That gets you in the gate for free. It's also College Pride Day, noon to 3. Free admission with a high school ID or a t-shirt or hat from a participating university also will get you in for $0. So that's not for every college. There, like UWM's in and at Marquette, others.
1: Sure.
0: Check the website if you want to know. You good? Can you get in free now?
1: We'll find a way.
0: Or ask any third person you ask will have tickets. Oh, you need tickets? Yeah, I got tickets. Sure. Can get them at work. Can get them whatever.
1: Yeah, you're right.
0: You buy a six-pack of this, that, or the other, you can probably get tickets. I mean, that's why I say the statement. If you paid full price, which you're welcome to do, they would love to have you do it. You just didn't try. We talked earlier with the king of concerts. So Scott Zeal is... the guy who books all the entertainment. He's director of entertainment for Milwaukee World Festival, Inc. Now, he obviously has a team,
1: right?
0: But he's the top guy in terms of booking all of the acts.
1: Well, and you made a point when Sarah Pancari joined us earlier in the week about how, you know, sometimes it's the artist reaching out to Summerfest and not the other way around. And we started talking about how successful the last two nights have been for Garth Brooks being here. Garth Brooks fans, you don't even need to be a Garth Brooks fan to appreciate the enormity of that musician being here for two nights
0: in a row.
1: That's
0: a huge act.
1: We asked him, like, how does that come about? Why did they choose Milwaukee and Summerfest?
15: Garth Brooks' manager came to Summerfest 4 years ago and fell in love with the amphitheater, the grounds, and everything that was happening during the festival. And he said, you know, Garth would love it here. I'm going to get him to come and play for you guys. And I thought, well, okay, that's going to happen. And a year passed, and a second year, and then they started getting serious last summer, and here we are.
1: Isn't that incredible to think about? Like, think about the reputation that must hold then, too. If you have representatives coming here, booking agents, whomever, and they're like, you know what? This actually is right up his alley.
0: Yeah.
1: I think I'm going to run this one up the pole and get him here.
0: Zeal also talked about the stadium-level acts and performances who could sell out a Camp Randall or a Lambeau Field or an AmFam, the stadium, the stage, right? So what are you talking for those 40,000 tickets minimum, maybe more? American Family Insurance Amphitheater is in the 20,000 neighborhood
1: about
0: or thereabout.
1: Right, yeah.
0: So why would you come to this venue that cuts in half your potential ticket sales? And it has a lot to do, like you said, with the festival and the venue.
1: Yeah, and it's built for music. So if you have a venue that is going to have the best acoustics, plus the setup they really like.
15: Everyone around Garth said yesterday after the first, or excuse me, 2 days ago after the first show, is just that the audience is close to you the way the bowl is kind of raked up so that the audience is closer than a lot of venues where, the band is performing for people pretty far away. So the acoustics are great. The energy is exciting. And it's a music venue.
0: So really appreciate on a very busy day, obviously, for everyone at Summerfest. the director of entertainment for all of Milwaukee World Festival, Scott Ziel, joining us, the king of concerts. Now, I stole that from Susan.
1: So that's what she used to call Babbage back in the day?
0: Right, she came up with that, but why not? It fits. So king of concerts is not, it's not the person, it's the position.
1: Ah, yes.
0: Right? So it travels with whoever gets the job next. For the 90s kids, Third Eye Blind is the 10 p.m. show on the U-Line stage tonight. Summerfest Weekend 1, Day 1, gets underway in just about 3 hours. We'll stop to the rhythm that divides you, and it speaks to you like the chorus to the verse.
16: Drop another line like a coda with the curse. These are your business headlines from the Milwaukee Business Journal.
17: 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The businesses, which include Vanity Fur, the Shorewood Coin Shop, and the North Shore Boulangerie, say the loss of the parking will deter customers and hurt their revenue. 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And construction on the first of 33 affordable townhomes in Racine is complete. 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I'm Addison Lathers from MilwaukeeBusinessJournal.com on 620 WTMJ.
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0: Just after 9 o'clock, I'm Vince Vitrano on Wisconsin's Morning News. Thursday, June 18th, our top story. The jury now deliberating once again in the death of Marquette athletes.
1: I'm Eric Bilstead. What does NATO think of the deal?
0: Storm team forecast for today. 73 degrees, your high temperature. So if you're headed down to the lakefront, that's your high for today. Partly cloudy and breezy conditions. Slight chance this afternoon or evening of a shower. Mostly clear at a low of 56 tonight. Right now, Milwaukee at 58. And from the WTMJ Breaking News Center, jury deliberations about to resume once again in the trial of Amandrea Brunner. She's the person accused of and charged with 6 felonies in the crash that killed 2 Marquette University athletes last fall. Brunner did not testify at trial. Neither did Peter McColgan. He is the student who was driving the Jeep that was also involved in the accident. Had those student athletes in the Jeep at the time. If convicted on all charges, Brunner could get decades in prison.
1: In the wake of the U.S. and Iran signing off on a deal to end the fighting, the head of the Pentagon was at a NATO meeting this morning delivering a rebuke to some of America's allies.
3: Key NATO allies have welcomed the deal to stop the war in Iran, but now Defense Secretary Pete Hegseth has called those same allies shameful for not supporting the war more fully. It was widely considered a war of choice in Europe, which did not meet the requirements for collective defense. And now Hegseth has announced a review to examine the level of U.S. support to NATO. James Longman, ABC News in London.
1: The deal is getting some criticism from both sides of the aisle on Capitol Hill.
0: Some Wisconsin businesses navigating a shortage of seasonal international workers as our tourism season is kicking into high gear.
4: From Door County to the Dells, employers rely on foreign workers on H-2B visas to fill seasonal roles such as cooks and housekeepers. But lengthy processing delays left several places like Al Johnson's Swedish restaurant in Sister Bay scrambling this year.
5: Put us in a real pinch.
4: Front of house manager Jamie Blossom says they received just 6 H-2B workers out of 20 slots they applied for.
5: We discussed closing down a day a week until they did arrive.
4: The State Department says it will take as much time as needed to review applications. Adam Roberts, WTMJ News.
1: Athensville police officer is resigning after shooting 2 dogs, killing one of them.
13: The officer approached 2 pit bulls near Cedarburg Road and Highland Road in Mequon back in April. He says one dog became aggressive and started moving towards him. The officer then shot at the ground near the pit bulls before firing multiple shots at the one growling, killing it. The second dog took off running but was found several days later and taken to the vet for a single gunshot wound. The officer was put on administrative duty before he ultimately resigned. Ozaukee County Sheriff's Office is investigating. Jen Gregg, WTMJ News.
0: Cleanup underway across parts of the Midwest with several suspected tornado touchdowns overnight. Strong storms impacted us here in Wisconsin, but significant damage being reported in parts of Iowa County. ABC News Chief Meteorologist Ginger Z is in Effingham, Illinois.
23: From Indiana to Kentucky.
24: Oh my God! We gotta go! We gotta go!
23: And Illinois raked with tornadoes again. A violent twister destroying homes in Teutopolis. 2 people injured when their home was ripped from its foundation. Trees crashing into houses and cars. Powerful winds flipping a tractor trailer on Interstate 57, injuring the driver.
0: At least 3 tornadoes confirmed across parts of central Illinois.
1: It is a mass of humanity in the Big Apple for the big ticker tape victory parade of your New York Knicks.
25: For the first time ever, the Canyon of Heroes will be showered in orange and blue, celebrating the Knicks' first NBA championship in 53 years. Millions are expected to flood the streets. That appreciation is already on display across the city. Last night, Finals MVP Jalen Brunson and teammate Josh Hart threw out the ceremonial first pitch at Yankee Stadium, receiving a thunderous standing ovation.
1: ABC's Hannah Baton. Knicks players will also receive the key to the city at City Hall and are expected at the White House in the future.
0: Time for news, a bunch of money, WTMJ Annex Wealth Management Market Update. 35 minutes off the opening bell, the Dow Jones Industrial is up 216 points to 51,708. The S&P 500 at 74.79. That's up about 60 points. And the NASDAQ up over 250 points to 26,274. 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
0: Time for WTMJ Sports Update from the Gruber Law Office's One Call, That's All Sports Desk. Brewers will go for a series sweep this afternoon against the Guardians. 9-4 the victory on Wednesday night. Christian Yelich and Jackson Churio both hit home runs. One night after making his major league debut, Cooper Pratt got his first big league hit. Manager Pat Murphy.
7: Yeah, I mean, he had two great at-bats where he stayed in the zone and didn't try to do too much, you know. He'll tell you, you know, it was predicted by some great Swami that his first hit would be between the 3-4 hole. That was a prediction that was told to him by the Swami. It came true, and he started to realize, hey, you know what, I don't have to do too much. So really proud of him.
0: Gonna need to hear more about that. When do we have Murph next Tuesday?
1: Right. There are more questions.
0: Need to learn more about the Swami. Shane Drouin will get the start for Milwaukee today. It's a 1:10 first pitch. Our coverage beginning at 12:35 here on WTMJ. And round one of the U.S. Open back underway at Shinnecock Hills Golf Club in Southampton, New York. They suspended play early due to fog, but everybody back out on the course right now. At the top of the leaderboard at 2-under, former U.S. Open champion Graham Medal from Northern Iron. 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
1: WTMJ Time Saver Traffic. Road's looking pretty good at the moment. You're going to see your slowdowns in the construction areas, but otherwise, no problems.
0: Your WTMJ 5-day forecast. Partly cloudy skies and breezy today. Slight chance of an afternoon or evening shower and a high of 73. Tonight, mostly clear. Low down to 56. Friday, partly cloudy, slight chance of an afternoon or evening shower, high 75. Saturday looks perfect, mostly sunny and a high of 77. For Father's Day, mostly cloudy, chance of rain to the south and a high of 70. Monday, mostly sunny and 70 degrees, your high temp. Right now, Milwaukee's at 58.
8: 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Here are your hosts, Eric Bilstad and Vince Vitrano.
0: Nine ten on Wisconsin's Morning News. Haven't gotten into this story. We're going to get started today. It won't be the last time we talk about it. It's ongoing. There's no resolution at the moment. The Green Bay Packers are at war with Wisconsin congressmen over what they consider, the Packers, an existential threat to the team's very existence. Them's fighting words.
10: That's absolutely ridiculous and almost laughable.
0: That is Wisconsin Congressman Scott Fitzgerald, Republican, 5th District, Waukesha, Jefferson, Dodge, and Washington counties. Congressman Sensenbrenner, who was in there for 1,003 years, I think, represented that district. Well, Congressman Fitzgerald held a hearing this month. He is the chairman of a House Judiciary Subcommittee, and he held this hearing on sports broadcast rights.
10: Today we are here to examine the antitrust exemption granted under the Sports Broadcasting Act of 1961 and whether it continues to serve the interests of American consumers.
0: Okay. In the simplest of terms, the aforementioned SBA, Sports Broadcast Act, it allows leagues like the NFL to negotiate broadcast rights on behalf of all of its teams, as opposed to each team going out and doing its own individual deal. So
1: it's league-wide.
0: Yes, exactly. It's an exemption, though, from antitrust law. It was done, the SBA, which allowed this, to make games more widely accessible to fans and to serve smaller market teams like the Green Bay Packers, who share in the overall broadcast revenue. Okay. So Congressman Fitzgerald, feeling the frustration of many fans, admittedly, feels the spirit of that law is being violated as teams or leagues, as it were, with the NFL, are putting more games on cable, on satellite, and now streaming. So he's looking into this.
11: The Sports Broadcasting Act, which has been in place since 1961, negotiated by Commissioner Pete Rozelle to carve out a place in federal statutes for professional leagues. And certainly the NFL has taken advantage of that. And I think you can make the case probably that they're in violation of that at this point.
0: That's the congressman in an interview on WISN 12's Upfront with friend of the program, Matt Smith. The Packers are among the teams pushing back hard on anything that would upset the apple cart here. In a published statement, this is from the Green Bay Packers, the tremendously successful model of pooling media rights and sharing revenue equally amongst teams has allowed the Packers to survive and thrive in the smallest media market in professional sports. This model is as foundational to the Packers' existence as the very bricks in Lambeau Field. It is careless and unwise to rearrange the bricks of a foundation which has stood strong for over half a century, end quote.
1: That's quite the statement.
0: To that, Congressman Fitzgerald told Matt Smith on 12.
11: That's absolutely ridiculous and almost laughable. Let me first say, when it comes to the NFL, shared revenue is not an issue. And matter of fact, I don't care how the NFL divides up the pie amongst the teams in the NFL. It's not something that's even affected by the SBA. So that is absolutely the Packers going for kind of hair on fire. Oh my gosh, the world's coming to an end if this would be tweaked.
0: Okay.
1: All right, so he's not buying the statement. Okay.
0: A little back and forth there. Yeah. Okay. There's a back. And a fourth. Now here's a back. Packers, listen to this part of the statement. Fans should be offended that Fitzgerald went further, saying our concerns were laughable. A statement from the Packers said, what is laughable is that a congressman from Wisconsin is leading this charge. Why threaten the team his community overwhelmingly cherishes and its ability to compete on a level playing field? Wow.
1: Well, okay.
0: Wow.
1: Another shot fired.
0: Give me one more second, and then we'll kind of break this down. Can they both be right? I do think the congressman, at the front end of the hearing on this matter, he takes the opening statement, right? He chairs the committee, so he gets to say and lay things out. Mm-hmm. And I think he does lay out the frustration many fans are feeling. I'm going to play this for you, and then we'll break it all down.
10: Since 2021, the NFL, along with the other sports leagues, have stretched the bounds of its exemption to sign exclusive distribution agreements with streaming platforms, including Amazon Prime, Netflix, Peacock, and ESPN. This includes the Packers, the Green Bay Packers games on Thanksgiving evening and Christmas Day, which will be broadcast exclusively on Netflix outside of the local market. It has also begun shifting some programming to Saturdays, which goes against the original intent of the law, which was to preserve Friday night high school and Saturday college football. Consumers who wish to follow their favorite teams increasingly find themselves paying for multiple services, navigating fragmented viewing arrangements, and facing higher overall costs.
0: All right, well, let's get at it.
1: Mm-hmm.
0: A lot here. I got a lot to say about
12: it. You know, two things can be true at once.
0: Okay, right. Now, I think to properly characterize the congressman's position on this is, look, we did this a long time ago. Were it not for the SBA, the Sports Broadcasting Act, passed more than a half century ago, were it not for that, the NFL, for example, let's keep it in the NFL because they're the one with whom we're warring
1: here. Right. Yeah, yeah.
0: These parties are warring. Were it not for that special exemption that were carved out, it would be in violation of federal law that says you can't have trusts or you can't have monopolies. We made this, we changed the law as it pertains only to these sports teams, specifically so people would have access to the games, right? We allowed that. Mm-hmm. Otherwise, you would be violating law, but it's okay because everybody gets to see the games. And now Congressman Fitzgerald's point is, we're not being able to see the games. You're violating the spirit of that law. Now, I don't know if he ever gets fully there. There's no new law on the table. There's nothing that's concrete that's been proposed. They're looking at it. And he said also, hey, I'm asking, it's my job to come here and ask these questions. So that's the greatest deference I can give to his position.
1: Sure. We should also point out, though, that when you hear, well, you can't catch the games, how is that possible? Because anyone in Milwaukee or Green Bay has seen every game.

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1: Superior right, market. Yeah, they don't get to see the game unless you're part of the streaming. So that's a whole other issue. Also, since you broached that topic, there's a whole other thing that's not the same as this. And maybe you've seen Senator Tammy Baldwin of Wisconsin talking about her thing. She originally called it the Go Pack, Go Act.
2: Oh, yes.
1: It's now called the For the Fans Act.
2: That's a whole different thing.
1: Right. What she's saying is, and might be a solution to this, frankly, is, okay, we should expand that whole local market exemption to the entire state of a team. So if the Packers are playing on Netflix, or if the Packers game is on ESPN or whatever, they ought to extend to every media market within the state of Wisconsin the same thing, the same opportunity that is afforded both in Green Bay and Milwaukee.
2: So you're suggesting that Fitzgerald and Baldwin should come together.
1: Right. This maybe is a perfect solution to exactly the concerns that Congressman Fitzgerald has raised. But that's a separate issue from the inquiries here that are going on at the federal level. Now, from the Packers' standpoint, I don't disagree with what they've said. You start messing around and ask the Packers to negotiate their own broadcast rights on an individual basis, you have baseball, which might have a work stoppage this year because of the inequity between teams.
2: Right.
1: Because, you know, if I asked you to guess whose broadcast rights get more money, Los Angeles or Milwaukee or Green Bay or whatever.
2: Mm-hmm.
1: The thing is obvious, right? And that's why baseball is so screwed up, because they don't do it this way and then share all the revenue. So I don't have any interest in seeing the NFL go to that. And I want what's great for the Packers. What seems curious to me, though, is the Packers seem to be arguing against a case that hasn't been made against them. And I don't know why. What Fitzgerald is saying, the congressman, is keep sharing the revenue. That's fine. I'm not trying to mess with that. I guess the Packers seem to be saying, look, if you open Pandora's box, this could screw all of that up.
2: Yeah.
1: And we would die. We would die. We can't make it.
2: The market is the smallest in professional sports.
1: Right. So I agree that the Packers have a point. I think right now they're refuting arguments that aren't being made against them, but they're very emotional about it. When you hear the Packers talking about an existential threat to their existence, you're like, hey, don't mess with it.
2: Moving the bricks that have built Lambeau Field.
1: Wait, that was a delicious line.
2: I don't know
1: who wrote that. Popke, do you think he wrote that himself? Did he?
2: Ask him. I don't know.
1: I got to find that. Where is it? Here we go. This model is as foundational to the Packers' existence as the very bricks in Lambeau Field.
2: Well done.
1: Really? Well-worded statement.
2: Yes, absolutely. Should be a speechwriter.
1: Right. Well, maybe Popke. I give him a lot of credit for that. Came from somewhere up there at 1265 Lombardi Avenue. So this is the front end of a conversation we're going to keep having, whether it's Senator Baldwin's For the Fans Act, whether it's further inquiries from the feds. And again, this isn't all about the Green Bay Packers. It happens to be the chair of this subcommittee is from Wisconsin, and that's why we're talking about it from a Packers lens. But this applies to teams across the country. The NFL is very concerned about this. It likes exactly where it is. So this is a story to watch. At least in the short term, it's gotten a little saucy.
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0: 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You know what I never, not once, even thought of in my teenage brain when I did stupid stuff behind the wheel?
1: And I think we all did at one point.
0: There are degrees to it, of course, right? But who among us, when we were young drivers, didn't make some bad decisions? Okay, I thought about, what, getting pulled over? Don't want to get busted by the cops, speeding or doing whatever.
1: Or dinging up the car.
0: Don't want to ding up the car, get in big trouble at home, right? I thought about, what if I got hurt? And then quickly dismissed that. Why? Because
1: you're immortal.
0: Right, when you're a teenager. That would never happen to me. Yeah. I won't get hurt. So I thought about all of those things. I never once, honest truth, I never once thought, what if I kill someone else? What if I cause a crash that takes out a minivan with a family in it? Or what if I cause an accident with a car full of my friends and maybe I make it, but maybe one of them doesn't, or all of them don't? What if they end up dead and I have to live out the remainder of my days knowing that I did that? I hope this story is instructive, or the next couple here that we're going to talk about. My mom was one who used to cut stuff out of the newspaper, get a little article from the Journal about a pedestrian who was hit or a kid hit by riding a bike.
1: Just to leave him, Mark, another reminder.
0: You think I'm just talking about stuff, but this really happens. Yeah. Here's a reminder. This is, or these next couple, these are that story that you need to share with your kids.
2: Happening today on Wisconsin's Morning News.
1: Happening right now at the Milwaukee County Courthouse. The jury's back at it in the Amandria Brunner trial. So Brunner is the woman who's from West Dallas. She faces six felonies for her role in the deadly crash that killed two Marquette University lacrosse players. This is the story. It happened last fall near 27th and St. Paul. You may remember this one. She was going to turn left. She turned left at a yellow, and that's when the Jeep full of lacrosse players came and collided with her. Brunner was drunk at the time, nearly two times over the legal limit. She had THC in her system. She even had an open beer in her truck. But the defense says all she did was turn left in a yellow. And the defense blames the Marquette student who was driving the Jeep. He was speeding at that time. He pressed on the gas. He was going 53 in a 35 when he ran that yellow and hit Brunner.
3: Is Ms. Brunner's drinking, operating a vehicle, responsible for those deaths? The answer is no.
1: That's the defense attorney there during the closing arguments. Now, we told you the defense had planned to call the Marquette driver to the stand, this student, former student. Well, he was called to the stand, but pleaded the fifth. And the reason for that, as you pointed out yesterday when we talked about it, you're like, oh, well, I'm probably not going to speak because he faces his own charges in this case. And his trial hasn't yet happened, and he'll have his day in court and all that. That's later this summer. So he pleaded the fifth throughout the whole thing. Now, prosecutors told the jury, look, focus on Brunner in this trial. Don't worry about the driver of the Marquette car. I call it the Marquette, the Jeep with the Marquette students. Don't worry about him. Right now, we're focused on Brunner.
3: Both of them get to be held accountable for their actions in this case.
1: Their point is, look, he's going to have his day right now. We got to figure out Brunner's responsibility, and they believe that she is responsible for this.
0: So more than one party can be responsible for a crash.
1: Right.
0: It doesn't have to be only one person's fault. Fair enough.
1: So the jury got the case around 3 o'clock on Wednesday. They left for the day right around 5-ish. So a couple of hours on Wednesday, and they're back at it now. They just got back underway earlier this hour. So here's what we know. They did ask a few questions on Wednesday. Asking for some accident reconstruction reports, which sounds about right. Okay, so when did this happen? How fast was this? And then all that. Journal Sentinel says they also asked for clarity on yellow light laws.
0: Okay. Exactly what does the law say about yellow lights?
1: We've all done it. We've all done that turn on left when there's a yellow light and you're waiting, you're wondering, and this and that and the other thing. And it sounds like the jury also wanted to watch the crash video again. And maybe even like rewind it and watch it again and again and maybe walk through it and talk about it.

0: And there were some questions about that, and the judge was kind of just clamped that down a little bit. There are rules and regulations as far as how that process would work.
1: I thought what was interesting about that is the judge said, well, how this works is when things have been presented as evidence, I don't just hand you over the video for you to rewind and watch and like do what you want with, because it wasn't presented that way in court. You only have the opportunity to see that which was presented as evidence in the manner in which it was. So you don't just, here's the tape, go ahead and you all figure out what you want to look at.
0: Right? So we're covering this story very closely here on WTMJ.
1: So as it relates to my earlier comments, you do have this teenage driver, the other car, who, again, will have his day in court, but regardless of how that turns out legally, I have to imagine regrets his decision to try and make the yellow, right? Yeah. There's no question that he didn't want to kill. They didn't leave Marquette heading on to lacrosse practice thinking my friends are going to end up dead today.
0: Right.
1: So regardless of how his case turns out legally, must have some regrets. The other story I wanted to mention is this one out of Fond du Lac County. District Attorney's Office was talking about this 16-year-old girl who was just charged. She made her initial court appearance on Wednesday in relation to an accident that happened recently. Charges are knowingly operating a motor vehicle causing death and two counts of causing great bodily harm. According to the criminal complaint, this 16-year-old girl was high on THC when it happened. This from the district attorney's office. The investigation showed the defendant's vehicle struck a culvert, launched into the air, struck a pole, and rolled over. Killed another person who was in the car, badly injured two others. This also from the DA's office. The defendant admitted to consuming THC from a vape cartridge pen before the crash and indicated that THC consumption occurred between going to two residences that night. The defendant admitted to not having a driver's license. She didn't have a license to drive the car. Just, for lack of a better way to say it, smoking weed, vaping THC, right?
0: Mm-hmm, mm-hmm.
1: Made a bunch of bad decisions, just like you think about the bad decisions you may have made. And like I said, there are degrees to it.
0: Driving a little fast
1: is different than getting high with no license and driving. But either way, everybody has some history probably of making bad decisions. In this case, you have one life lost. You have others upended with serious injury. And now this teenager, this 16-year-old girl, faces criminal liability for her actions. But parents, please, this is one to share with your young drivers, because no matter what the court gives this girl, she's already got a life sentence. 9:30 on Wisconsin's Morning News.
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11: ABC News, I'm Brian Clark. One major opinion today from the Supreme Court, where the justices unanimously agreed that a Texas marijuana user is allowed to legally own a gun. That man had brought a suit saying that a law barring illegal drug users from gun ownership violates the Second Amendment. AAA says gas prices have fallen below $4 per gallon, and President Trump admitted Wednesday there were economic considerations in his decision to end the war with Iran. ABC national security analyst Mick Mulroy says of the deal,
12: this is a big win for the Iranian regime. They get immediate funding up front. That's going to take away most of the pressure on their regime. They actually haven't agreed to turn over the strait, only to allow it to come to pre-war levels. So they have a gain from the war financially and long-term strategically, as this has proven to be a major leverage point for the Iranian regime.
11: This is ABC News.
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1: 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An hour off the opening bell, the Dow Jones Industrial up about 230 points to 51,722. S&P 500 is at 7483. That is up 63 points. And the NASDAQ is up 280 to 26,300. 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
0: Outdoor Living Unlimited. Time saver traffic. It looks like we have a big problem on 94 North. So this is right before you're getting into the Mitchell Interchange. It's kind of that collector area where some folks are going into the tunnel there to head on 894 westbound.
1: Oh, I got you. Yeah, yeah.
0: There was a car fire they're dealing with there, but now crews are in that side. It's on the left-hand side of the roadway there, so you're kind of squeaking by there. Just seeing some hefty backups now because of it. You are seeing a lane or two open on the right-hand side of things as you try to figure out where you're going in that stretch. But if you're planning on heading west, you're going to see a slowdown in that area, at least in that little collector spot where a lot of those cars kind of accumulate.
1: Your WTMJ 5-day forecast. Slight chance this afternoon or evening of a shower. Nothing that should cause you to cancel any plans, with a high of 73 today. Mostly clear, low down to 56 tonight. Partly cloudy with a slight chance of an afternoon or evening shower on Friday. Friday's high 75. 77 for the high on Saturday under mostly sunny skies. Right now, Father's Day, chance of rain, particularly in the southern part of the state. Skies mostly cloudy and a high of just 70 degrees. Monday, mostly sunny. And a high also of 70. Milwaukee's at 60 degrees.
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0: As it turns out, it may have been, at least a little bit, about the study and the alleged butt grab.
1: The fact that you're acting that way, you want me to tell you that you pinched my butt?
2: Oh, come on. I did not do that.
1: You did too.
2: That is bullshit. No, sir, I did not do that.
0: New information this morning on why the Wisconsin Center District Board fired its president and CEO, Marty Brooks.
3: Misuse of Wisconsin Center District funds. Violations to the bylaws and the employee handbook. Misrepresentation to the board.
0: Chairman of the board, Jim Cantor, earlier this month announcing the reasons for the firing, not saying much more publicly. Now, Milwaukee Journal Sentinel this morning with new specific information on some of the questionable spending by Brooks that resulted in the board firing him for cause. According to the reporting by the Journal Sentinel's Tom Dakin, who through an open records request got the document from the Wisconsin Center District. It is a public agency, and we have rights to see things. Anybody can put in an open records request. So JS went and said, all right, let me see this document that exists out there for the reasons for the firing. Now, some of those charges that were questionable include, in addition to the $2,200 for luxury shoes, which we already heard about, $12,000 through PayPal to an unidentified individual. Those were categorized as professional services with no supporting documentation. $6,900 for home furnishings, no documented business purchase. $8,100 in Milwaukee Athletic Club membership dues. More than $10,000 for shows at the Marcus Performing Arts Center. Nearly $2,500 in Amazon purchases for personal items including cookies, toiletries, and a bridal shower expense. $3,200 at a florist. $3,000 in restaurant tabs. There's more, E. Adds up to about $50,000 in what the board considers misused funds. Brooks has not commented publicly. JS says his attorney did not respond to their request for an interview, and he may well have some documented reason to make these charges, and he has an opportunity to respond to the board with, no, I did this for this and this for that. Mm-hmm. So I grant him that. Now, this also, though, from the document cited by JS online, allegedly misrepresenting to the district board the nature of a recent report recommending a convention center hotel. The board has substantial evidence the report's conclusion, quote, was predetermined before the study commenced, the document said. That's exactly what Milwaukee Alderman Bob Bauman told us from the get-go, is you don't order one of these studies unless it tells you what you want to hear, and that bugged them all on the board. Also, there's the alleged butt grab. Board member and Milwaukee Alderman, Common Council President Jose Perez accused Brooks of pinching him at a downtown event. This from the document. But the incident, quote, caused significant and documented harm to the district's reputation and its relationship with a key government official, the document said. Now, they initially said, no, it's all about the financial stuff. This doesn't have to do with the convention.

0: at its own hotel. Doesn't have to do with honk honk, but it did.
1: Yeah, that was part of it.
0: But my read on it is
1: ahead.
0: Exactly that. Brooks was offered, it was reported, nearly a year's salary to just go away. Upon denial of that offer, that's when the board slapped him with all of this. Brooks was said to not know that these other allegations were out there before rejecting that deal. Mm-hmm, mm-hmm. Rolled the dice, and here we are today. It's another couple of weeks to respond to the firing. My point is, I think it's very clear now with this additional reporting from Dakin. The board wanted Brooks gone. They wanted him gone because of the study. It bugged them. They didn't want it to go where it ultimately went. They wanted him gone because of the butt grab, alleged as it were. And then they went looking for the financial stuff to give them cause. And that's what they found and got and used it to fire him. 9:43 on Wisconsin's Morning News.
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8: Host of What's on Tap, WTMJ's Sandy Max, live in studio with us this morning. Tons of stuff to talk about, Sandy. 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
9: First and foremost, Summerfest, right. The first of 3 weekends. Lots and lots of fun. Big Bang fireworks tonight at 9:30. That's something to look forward to. 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
8: Oh, that's cool.
9: Yeah. Yep. It's got all the freebies that you need to know about, all the foods you can try. So,
10: and you're broadcasting from there tonight.
9: Yes.
10: All right.
9: I'm excited about
8: it. Do you know the location? Where should people look for you?
9: It is, if you've been visiting us before in the past,
8: the
9: it's
8: spot?
9: The same location. We're on the lakefront path right behind on that east side of the Gruber Sports Zone.
8: Yep. Okay, cool.
9: Yeah. So near the Generac stage? I think.
10: That sounds right.
8: They change the names all the time.
9: No, but yeah, follow the lakefront path and right on that the other side of the Gruber Sports Zone. You will find us. I would love to see you. Love to know what band you want to see and give you a big old smile. And free music is also happening. The Summer Solstice Music Festival. You will find that in Oak Creek at Drexel Town Square. I started it last year and they said, hey, let's bring it back. And let's do it for 3 days. So Friday, Saturday, and Sunday, Drexel Town Square is where you can enjoy their beer garden and also
8: a lot of room for you. They have the big public square area where they put on all sorts of events.
9: A nice space. Yeah, cool. Right there by the library. It's a good open space to have fun there at Drexel Town Square. It's a wheelie fun weekend, guys.
8: What's that mean?
9: If you like two wheels, there's fun stuff to do. And if you like speed, there's fun stuff to do. The Tour of America's Dairyland, this is that elite cycling, bicycling, and after it kicks off in Drexel Town Square at the Clock Tower, it's going to be making stops all around Wisconsin, Racine, Kenosha, Suamico. This is called Elite Criterium Bicycle Racing. So it's a closed street circuit, usually about a mile course. And what's great about that is it's very easy for spectators to get around and cheer. And if you go to America's Dairyland website, it says, we like to say it's a bike race surrounded by a block party, Wisconsin style.
8: Yeah, I think that's accurate.
9: Yeah. And also on two wheels, a little more casual pace. It's the 42nd annual Fat Tire Tour of Milwaukee, starting Saturday at Best Place at Pabst Brewery. It's about a 6 or 7 hour bike ride because it stops at 4 or 5 different breweries, about 15 to 20 miles. And the route changes each year, which adds a lot of fun. And you don't know what the route is until Saturday morning. And they always have a theme. And this year's theme is Milwaukeeana Jones.
10: Oh, all right.
8: I see you working there. All right. I can get in on that.
9: So you've got costumes. There will probably be snakes, games.
8: Snakes? Why did it have to be snakes?
9: And if you miss this one, plan for Green Bay August 15th. They will do a Fat Tire Tour. I do not know if they will probably not do Milwaukeeana Jones. They'll probably do a
10: different
9: theme to tie into Green Bay. You love your motorcycles. Harley Davidson Museum Saturday, the Wild Ones Vintage Motorcycle Rally. This is where you're going to see your flathead, knucklehead, panhead, shovelhead, all these engines and these vintage motorcycles, antiques, and it's going to honor the 90th anniversary of the knucklehead engine. 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
10: Cool.
9: Harley-Davidson Museum on Saturday. And then if you got the need for speed, then get to Road America all weekend long through Sunday. Expel Grand Prix, presented by AMR. This is really one of Wisconsin's biggest motorsports weekend. And I got to tell you, of all the vanity license plates I see a lot of Brewers, I see a lot of Bucks, I see a lot of Road America license plates as I'm driving around.
8: You're a lot of fans, but also it's cool looking because it's the black
9: plate
10: it
8: with
10: is a
8: the
10: cool
8: white
10: plate.
8: Letters, right? Yeah.
9: And it just has the racetrack around it. Yeah, very cool. Father's Day is this weekend. If you have the opportunity to spend time with your dad, do so. I have a hole in my heart still, miss my dad-o. So do something fun. You've got free admission at the Milwaukee County Zoo, Milwaukee Public Museum. Old World Wisconsin has free Father's Day activities. Dad's Sling Free in Wisconsin at the Slingshot Bar.
10: Oh, fantastic.
9: That's a non-traditional way to celebrate with Dad. And we do have more cultural events. Of course, Juneteenth Day. It is the 55th annual celebration, one of the longest standing ones, maybe the oldest celebration of Juneteenth Day in the country here in Milwaukee, and includes the Jubilee Parade on MLK Drive. That is Friday, honoring the end of slavery and marking a big moment in Black history and our country's history. Then you've also got our cultural. How about Scandinavian? Have you been to the Midsummer Celebration at Old World Wisconsin in Eagle yet?
8: Ooh. Sounds like that's up your... Well, yeah, I mean, Norwegian, are you considered Scandinavian?
10: Yes.
8: The greater Scandinavia?
10: I'm offended that you're asking.
8: I don't know who's all in there. I don't know if you're like, well, we're not Scandinavian.
9: Norway, okay. Sweden, Finland, Iceland, and Denmark. You're all welcome to revisit your Scandinavian Midsummer traditions.
10: Alike. You know, we're all that same...
9: Your quadrants?
8: You guys are all over there, right?
9: Well,
8: keep rowing.
9: The Mirthful Magic... includes maypole dancing and hands-on crafts like flower drying and wool dyeing.
10: Okay.
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9: 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I'm WTMJ Sandy Max. 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
10: I remember you telling me once that... whenever you would cover, like, the Rose Bowl. Especially was the Rose Bowl. I don't think that was the only incident of it, but whenever you would cover something like that, there was always the story of the bar owners on the West Coast and the restaurant owners who were like overwhelmed by Wisconsin fans drinking everything.
8: Just first of all, what time they show up to the bar, the manner in which we behave at the bar, the level of consumption. Yes, was told by a bartender in Pasadena covering one of the Rose Bowls. Yeah, we learned our lesson with you all. we got into our distributor very early. We knew we have an entire room full of kegs, and we ordered extra brandy because we don't want to have happen what's happened in the past where you basically drank us dry.
10: Well, they may have met their match in Boston.
0: I've been in this business for over 30 years, and I've never seen anything like this.
10: Okay, so that's a distributor in Boston where they are being invaded by the Scots.
1: I don't think Boston realized what was coming to it.
10: Scotland's so-called Tartan Army is in town for the World Cup. So they are all about the drinking and the celebrating and watching the soccer, and it's really leaving its toll.
0: We're all running out of beer, and the local distributors are just doing what they can to get them in, and I know a lot of them got shipments in, and it seems like the Scottish pride themselves in having places, like, just drinking them dry.
8: This is a guy in Boston,
10: yes,
8: which, you know, is no slouch when it comes to having their pints.
10: Ryan, the Scots are excited about it.
2: We're going to come here, we're going to drink your beer, we're going to put some money in the economy, and we're going to have a right good time while we're doing it.
8: I kept waiting for the rest of that. And for your women, we're going to... No, thank you.
10: Hey, sir. So anyway, I guess the Tartan
8: Army. The Scots.
10: They're celebrating. Plus, they won their match over Haiti, so that made it even more crazy for all of them. So enjoy that, Boston. Good luck.
8: Yeah, right. Did you want them to lose right away here at this point? Like, guys, we got to get this pool play over. We can't handle these people anymore.
0: You're on adrenaline the whole weekend, and you can definitely see that. And I was like, do they ever sleep? Do they ever get tired? And here they were, back at it the next day, 11 a.m.
1: No, laddie. We haven't slept in weeks. For the World Cup, it's football, lad.

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5: At 10 o'clock, it's 63 degrees, partly cloudy, breezy today with highs in the low 70s. From the WTMJ Breaking News Center, I'm Neil Doyle. Jury deliberations have resumed this morning in the trial of Amandria Brunner. She's charged with six felonies in the crash that killed two Marquette University lacrosse athletes last fall. Brunner did not testify in court during the trial. If convicted on all charges, she could face up to 40 years in prison. In Fond du Lac County, a teenager facing felony charges after a rollover crash killed her passenger.
6: 16-year-old Madeline Blonigan admitted to using a vape cartridge pen filled with THC and not having a driver's license before getting behind the wheel of an SUV. She and five other teenagers were in the car when it crashed Saturday night near Highway HH in the township of Calumet. Prosecutors say the car struck a culvert, hit a pole, and rolled over. One 17-year-old passenger became trapped under the car and died at the scene. The Keele Area School District has identified her as Caitlin Reinhart. The five others, including Blonigan, were injured. She's due back in court next month. Jessica Gatso, WTMJ News.
5: Both the U.S. and Iran have signed the framework of a peace deal that would end the war between the two countries. But as News Nation's Washington correspondent Raquel Martin reports, critics say it doesn't go far enough to end Iran's nuclear ambitions.
7: The 14-point memorandum of understanding would stop the immediate fighting, reopen the Strait of Hormuz, and give both countries 60 days to negotiate a much more comprehensive final deal. Just hours before signing it, President Trump acknowledged how quickly even a deal that appears certain can fall apart. A huge sticking point, however, that's facing some criticism from even Republicans here in Washington is this MOU does not yet settle what happens to Iran's highly enriched uranium or exactly when sanctions would be removed.
5: Pentagon officials say the U.S. military is ready to resume strikes in Iran if it does not follow the deal. First-time claims for unemployment slipping last week in line with some of the expectations. More from ABC's Jim Ryan.
8: 225,000 out-of-work Americans filed their initial applications for state jobless benefits in the week ended June 13th, a decrease of 4,000. The previous week's reading, 229,000 initial filings, was the highest since February. Still, economists describe the labor market as stable and in a condition of low hiring and low firing.
5: Milwaukee officials gathering this morning for the annual Juneteenth flag raising above City Hall. Mayor Cavalier Johnson.
9: Freedom Day with one of the longest running and most incredible Juneteenth celebrations, not just in the state of Wisconsin, not just in the Midwest, but in the entire United States of America. We celebrate that each and every single year here in Milwaukee, and that legend continues to grow year after year.
5: The flag has been raised annually over the City Hall complex during the week of Juneteenth. A number of Juneteenth celebrations scheduled for tomorrow across the Milwaukee area to commemorate the holiday. And thousands of music fans heading to Milwaukee's lakefront for the official opening day of Summerfest, but make sure you follow a new policy.
10: Clear bags only. The first shift in Summerfest bag policy has the goal of speeding up lines. Small, non-clear clutches, wallets, and fanny packs are still allowed, however, with the usual searches in place. Diaper bags are allowed, clear or non-clear, but will be searched. Additionally, they've put increased parameters on what is and isn't allowed into the festival. No backpacks, coolers, pepper spray or spray-on sunscreen, drones, frisbees, banners, beach balls, or alcohol, among other things. The festival runs every weekend through July 4th. Elizabeth Linton in WTMJ News.
5: 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The Dow up over 250 points at 51,742. The NASDAQ up over 1% at 26,349. And the S&P 500 up almost 1% as well at 7,490. 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
5: Time for a WTMJ sports update from the Gruber Law Offices. One Call That's All sports desk. Brewers going for the series sweep this afternoon against the Guardians, coming off a 9-4 win last night. Christian Yelich, Jackson Churio both hitting home runs. And the first major league hit for Cooper Pratt, also driving in his first run as a big leaguer. Shane Drouin on the mound today for Milwaukee. 1:10 first pitch. All of our coverage starting at 12:35 here on WTMJ. Round one of the U.S. Open underway at Shinnecock Hills Golf Club in Southampton, New York. Play was suspended a bit early due to fog. Golfers, though, back on the course. And a quick look at the leaderboard here early in round one. Sam Burns at 2 under par with a one-shot lead over the likes of Graham McDowell, Andrew Novak, and Ludvig Åberg. 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Seeing some of our typical slowdowns in some of the work zones, 94 east and westbound near the stadium. You're slow between Holly Road and 35th, kind of tapping the brakes in that stretch. And also 41 southbound, we're seeing some backups. That starts at Good Hope and then will ease up once you get past Capitol Drive. Rest of the system, everything else looking okay.
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5: And your forecast, partly cloudy, a bit breezy, shaping up to be a pretty nice day for the opening of Summerfest. We could maybe see a shower pop up this afternoon, a high of 73. Tonight, clear skies with a low down to 56. Into Friday, we'll be partly cloudy, could see some late shower chances with highs in the mid-70s. And then into the weekend, Saturday, plenty of sunshine with a high of 77. Right now, 62 degrees in Madison, sitting at 63 in Kenosha, and it's 63 degrees in Milwaukee. I'm Neil Doyle, Outdoor Living Unlimited, WTMJ News Time, 10:08.
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16: Someone got a birthday, I wonder who. Someone got a birthday, I wonder who.
17: Oh, that would be Kristen Bry.
10: What is that from?
18: King of the Hill.
17: King of the Hill, one of our great shows on network television. Anyway, happy birthday, 40th
19: Thank
17: birthday.
19: Thank you, 40th birthday.
17: June 1986 is when you came into this world.
19: It is.
17: Yeah,
19: I got thanks a sweet June 1986 limited edition shirt on today.
17: So like a lot of people that are in the public eye, are you getting bombarded with all the messages and all the stuff?
19: Yeah, getting a lot of text messages as of this morning.
17: That's fun.
19: I posted, Mike and Frankie made me a card and I posted a picture of the card.
17: Very nice.
19: But yeah, so it's a I know some people don't like attention on their birthday. Big shock. I'm don't mind attention. And so so the birthday texts are very fun.
17: Yeah. So I know you have big plans. You're going to Summerfest.
19: We're going to Summerfest later today. Hang out for the evening. See some Third Eye Blind, which is very millennial of me.
17: That's not a cliche.
19: Although is Third Eye Blind more millennial or Gen X?
17: I have no idea.
19: Not a boomer.
18: I'd argue it's on the border.
19: It's on the border.
17: Yeah, it is on the border.
19: I think Passion Pit is also playing tonight, which is definitely millennial. That is definitely like the sound of my 20s. So we're feeling good.
17: So look for that youngish looking 40-year-old with the wild curly hair dancing her, you know what, off at Summerfest to celebrate her 40th birthday.
19: Come say hi. If you're there this evening and you see me, please come say hi.
17: So I don't often put my teases into the outline that you lovingly create for our show every day, but I couldn't resist one. So not only did you get a present on your birthday, our presents, country of Iran got a really big present
19: big
17: from the United
19: present.
17: States.
19: Well, so far.
17: Yeah, $300 billion present by the president. I guess, and I know we're going to sort of go through some of this stuff, but to me, it got us nothing that we went through all this trouble, including a loss of lives, injuries.
19: Money.
17: Billions of dollars spent.
19: War chest.
17: Yeah. Equipment, military equipment, some lost forever, to achieve a negotiation that probably could have happened without even the war effort. Because all we're doing is essentially agreeing on a 60-day conversation. Memorandum of understanding, which this president does love. Every supposed peace deal he makes and every trade deal he makes always starts with this memorandum of understanding where they like tick off the things they want. But there's very little after the 60 days or after the 30 days. A look at what actually we received.
19: Well,
17: in the deal.
19: I think it's around 800 words. It's 14 points.
17: Yeah.
19: In comparison to, and this is like it, I don't you know functionally how different is an MOU from the final deal that was signed under Obama? But I think that was 165 pages, and so it's feels light on detail still.
17: It is because it's a lot about conversation, negotiating, achieving the final deal in a maximum of 60 days. One of the things that's open for the conversation, and it was discussed a lot on network TV, broadcast TV as well, is the fact that there's going to be no tolls to use the Strait of Hormuz now, but that's something that in the future, there'll be a negotiation on whether that should be part of the deal, sort of an international settlement. So we go from a free situation, which was before, to now we may have to pay to use the Strait of Hormuz. So how is that a win for us?
19: Well, it's interesting because it's at least doing a quick survey of reactions to, because at first this was leaked and then they finally just released it to journalists yesterday. And so some of the feedback initially, conservative radio host Eric Erickson said on Wednesday, this is an American surrender.
17: Yep.

0: Ted Cruz said, I think the president, unfortunately, is receiving bad advice.
1: Mm-hmm.
0: Lindsey Graham is skeptical of the agreement and referred to Vance on social media as the architect of the deal, which is also interesting. And maybe we at some point I want to talk about the whole Vance of it all, because he's supposed to be on a book tour right now.
1: Yeah, right. He was on The View yesterday.
0: And it has now turned into him kind of being the face of the deal, which is interesting because he has not spoken much about, I know they've sent him over there for negotiations, but this is one of the guys who very much prior to this administration was a no new wars guy, right? And was basically an anti-war guy. And I don't think he was necessarily talking about this a whole lot when we first got in there 4 months ago. And so we can come back to that, but I think it's interesting to see how this plays for his presidential hopes.
1: Well, the president basically put it all on his shoulders. Yeah. He said, the parts that you like, but I'll take credit for that. The rest,
0: if it works, it's mine.
1: Yeah. So, I mean, it's basically his deal now. And again, I'm reading the exact language. At least $300 billion for the reconstruction and economic development of the Islamic Republic of Iran. Keyword Islamic. There's no change in leadership. There's no change in philosophy of government. They're not going to do anything differently. It's still an extreme, I think, Islamic country. And I think that's certainly not a win for us. Now, the president argued yesterday at his press conference in France. Was he in France? I think he was in France, yes. Macron. That this was just part of it's their money. So at some point, it has to be given back to them. Well, does it? They've caused us a lot of consternation and a lot of grief. Do you have to give it back to them? How is this money obtained? What's the sources of the money?
0: Well,
1: what's the circumstances?
0: It always just comes back to the hypocrisy of how President Trump and the criticism of the deal that was in place and how bad of a deal it was. It was a terrible deal, terrible deal, terrible deal. And what there is nothing that I understand that we are getting out of this that is makes us more safer, makes us wealthier, really, or changes anything for the better than where we were at the beginning of the year.
1: Yeah, I don't think so. And I think a lot of people, including, you mentioned a bunch of people commenting on it that are conservatives. Ben Shapiro also said a bad deal, paraphrasing. And the final piece of this, one of the final pieces, it's subject to a United Nations Special Council, Security Council resolution. So you have five countries with veto power, U.S., U.K., France, China, Russia. They can blow it up. So then what do we have? We've given them $300 billion, potentially, and we get nothing, including now a charge potentially to use the Strait of Hormuz, which we use a lot. And it has a definite impact on our energy prices and a lot of other things that we've talked about on other shows throughout the year. We'll continue the conversation. It's 10:15 on 620 WTMJ, Burt Day. We'll have some fun stuff later in the show. I've got some questions for you.
0: Oh, okay.
1: Yeah, some important questions. And by the way, we just dropped our latest Overtime on our podcast page, or
0: it's
1: just
0: back.
1: Search Overtime. It's back. Took a little hiatus because I was off a lot and you were doing your projects, your side projects, your side hustles, your side gigs. What do you refer to them as?
0: Just my work. Other job.
1: Your other work. not don't you like hustle?
0: I worked a lot of it last night. We got an outline.
1: All right. You're moving forward. We'll do all of that and more right here in Point Taken, 620 WTMJ.
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1: Hey, this is WTMJ Steve Scafidi. Have you listened to WTMJ Outdoors yet? Well, what are you waiting for? Every Saturday at 2 right here on 620 WTMJ. Stories of the outdoors in Wisconsin and beyond as we celebrate everything in recreation. This week, we celebrate summer in Wisconsin from rock climbing. Great climbs across the state of Wisconsin. Opportunity there. And golfing in the state of Wisconsin. And water skiing.

0: All right, we'll take it.
1: All right. So one of the texters says, "Well, what would you have done?" You answered it brilliantly. I think that was your answer. Not gone to war.
0: Not gone to war. There was another option.
1: Yeah.
0: The option that basically every president prior to this, like since the 70s, has chosen is like, maybe we should figure out all the other ways to deal with Iran before going to war.
1: And
0: despite them being, you know, an enemy of ours for a long time, there was a lot of decisions for a lot of reasons of why this was not a good idea, why no one has done it prior to this administration.
1: Yeah, and we have probably the most powerful defense system in the world, right? The technology, the firepower, the manpower, the women power, all of that stuff. And there are ways you can do things covertly to achieve the same aims that this didn't achieve, right? We did all of this. 50,000 troops, by the way. I looked it up. 50,000 troops committed to this war effort. 50,000. That's why we're talking billions and billions of dollars to achieve something that could have been done sitting at a table without launching a war. They would have come to the table. They would have, because some of these things they wanted. They want the $300 billion back before the war. They want, at some point, they wanted that at some point to use their geopolitical advantage of having that Strait of Hormuz run by their country for financial gain. They would have done that before the war. That's why this stuff matters. It is not a good example of showing leadership in the world when you basically bend over and give them whatever they want. Sorry if that hurts your feelings, but that's the way it is. And for my conservative friends, and I heard from a lot of them in the last couple of days about a lot of different topics.
0: Oh, really?
1: Yeah.
0: And just via text? You just text with each other?
1: Email, text. I'm getting a lot of talking points. And some of the talking points people send me, I can tell who wrote them. They're so obvious, like the Shapiros of the world and some of the other commentators. I can actually tell who wrote them, or the Scott Jennings, you know, on CNN. It's like so obvious. So your response to me being critical of the administration is to send me a talking point.
0: Well, what are some of the talking points?
1: What was the one yesterday? What was our topic yesterday? My blowing up this idea that we're going to somehow transform the reflecting pool to make it look blue. Somebody sent me this long scientific thing of how this administration was doing it the right way by sealing it. When anyone with a functioning brain knows that was not the right way to handle it. The only way this is going to stay crystal clear water is to have a circulation. But you spent all that time, texter, or actually it was an emailer, writing this long, which basically you stole from somebody I think I know in a local radio here, and you basically just cut and paste all that and sent it to me as like, you don't know what you're talking about. Yeah, I do. Because today there are chunks of that blue painted surface floating to the top. The paint's not adhering already.
0: God.
1: $14 million. That's just one example. And look, everyone knows I'm not a fan of political party talking points, even though I self-identify as a Republican. Hate them. Because it's lazy. It's unintellectual. It doesn't show that you're using your gray matter to any degree. You're just cutting paste and stuff you see on the internet. I am sick and tired. I know this is sort of a speech. I wasn't going to make a speech on your birthday, but maybe I'll make it.
0: It wouldn't be my birthday if you didn't make a speech.
1: That's true. Wouldn't be a show if I didn't make a speech at some point. We are in love somehow with the internet and the power to take things and ideas and rants that you see on the internet and then make it your own as sort of your evidence that you're intelligent or educated on an issue. It actually proves the opposite.
0: And there was actually a great, I'll go find it. There was a great Substack I wrote, read, as far as because of the internet and because of how much we consume, none of us have original thoughts anymore. Like we're constantly looking for someone's take and then like iterating our own take instead of just sitting with a set of facts and thinking about what do I actually, given the information I have, what do I actually think about this before immediately being bombarded with other people's opinions about it? And like the purposeful effort it takes to now try to think, what do I think before immediately looking externally?
1: Yeah, it's done every day. I have good friends that do this to me all the time. I'm like, seriously, use your brain. Okay, you sent me that. So let me ask you a question. Two things. The power of conversation, not me sending you something, you sending me back, and we're actually not listening to each other, but the power of conversation. And secondly, beyond what you just sent me, what does that mean to you? What does that suggest that the real right answer is here? Because everyone has what they think their answer is. But the power and the wisdom of a crowd is you get to the best possible solution with a diversity of viewpoints. And when I see a party, either party, suggesting this is the way we must do it, without the conversation – the communication with people who think differently on the same

0: subject. Look, I understand, Texter, that Iran was a nuclear threat. I don't like it.
1: They did not have a nuclear bomb yet,
0: no,
1: though.
0: They have
1: uranium.
0: Yeah, moving towards or have enriched uranium.
1: But
0: that
1: they,
0: is a threat, yes.
1: But the Texter just said, did we forget that they had a bomb?
0: No.
1: We don't know that.
0: We assume they don't. But we know the threats, but we also can use our brains, collective intelligence, our great defense systems, to understand there's other ways to go after this. And perhaps a targeted response at these sites may have been the answer. But 50,000 troops, billions of dollars, lost lives, lost equipment, and lack of respect in the world, which is not unique to Iran and that region, matters. And when we talk about the power of this country, the power of this country that we're losing, my opinion, maybe not yours, you can text if you want, is that we are not being respected in the fashion that we were, let's say, 20, 30, 40, 50 years ago. I don't think we are. We're diminished, even with our closest allies who look at us and think, what the hell's going on there? And the only way that changes is when they come to our country and say, you know what? I actually like those
1: people.
0: Their government leaders are idiots, but I actually
1: these people are great.
0: Yeah, they're fascinating and fun.
1: Let's go to Bucky's. It's some unlimited soda.
0: All right. Your thoughts are welcome. Speak for yourself, the texter says. Absolutely. That's what we're paid to do.
1: It's
0: speak
1: true.
0: For ourselves. Lots more coming up. Point taken. Birthday edition on 620 WTMJ.
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3: 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Swing and a miss. He struck him out. A complete game. Shutout from Jacob Mizorowski. We are all witnesses.
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0: Hey, it's WTMJ, Steve Scafidi for Annex Wealth Management. 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Been there a bunch of times. 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
0: As always, we appreciate all the texts that have been coming in. Yeah, there's a lot of
1: Thank you for the birthday text, too.
0: Yeah, absolutely. Happy birthday, Kristen Bride, 40th birthday. I understand this is a open-ended conversation because we have this like 60-day sort of moratorium or memorandum of understanding, but we're not to the end of the road here. We have to work with the leaders of Iran, whoever that is, whatever they represent, to come up with something that works for both countries with the goal, I would think, for our country to have a non-nuclear weapon-powered Iran.
1: Yeah, I mean, I think someone texted in saying, you know, do you forget that we've effectively neutered them? I don't know if we know. I mean, if that's what we're working towards, and that includes, because I know part of this is negotiating that they can no longer fund Hezbollah or different terrorist groups and organizations that are making the world less safe. So, like, I do think there is, when this is all said and done, if there is less, peace in the Middle East is such a cliched term, but there is less ongoing
0: hostility
1: yeah. and death and the threat of a nuclear weapon being, you know, put like made, created, and then used against Israel. All of that like is yet to be seen. So if you are right, I don't know if it's proven that they are effectively neutered right now. If we get to the place where that feels true, maybe this will have all been worth it.
0: Yeah, then we have something. But ultimately the answer, I just had this conversation with a friend of mine. The answer in the Middle East is if the wars are fought with words, not weapons. Because we've had weapons for millennia in the Middle East. It has to change.
1: Isn't it crazy that we have not evolved past war as a species?
0: Well, we made war easier with the drones.
1: But like, if you just, yeah, okay, we got a break.
0: All right, we got an update from Neil Doyle coming up. Here's now the latest from ABC.
8: ABC News, I'm Brian Clark. The Supreme Court unanimously ruled today that a law banning gun ownership from any person who uses drugs illegally violates the Second Amendment. ABC's Devin Dwyer covers the court.
9: The decision does set new limits on how the federal government can go after gun owners simply for having a history of drug use, and it was especially welcomed by millions of American cannabis users who have had to disarm or risk up to 15 years behind bars.
8: Vice President J.D. Vance briefing reporters on the memorandum of understanding the U.S. signed with Iran to end the fighting. It's reopened the Strait of Hormuz. The deal has faced criticism from some Republicans and many Democrats. Heavy rain creating dangerous conditions along the Gulf Coast. A flash flood emergency has been issued for Picayune, Mississippi, where 3 to 5 inches of rain have fallen, and another 3 to 6 inches of rain are possible today. This is ABC News.
10: 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I'm Neil Doyle. Jury deliberations resuming in the trial of Amandrea Brunner, the woman accused of causing the crash that killed two Marquette University lacrosse athletes last fall. Brunner facing 6 felonies. She did not testify in court. If convicted on all charges, she could face up to 40 years in prison. The man accused of intentionally hitting his father with a car, now in custody. 23-year-old Lindsay Ward of Milwaukee faces 2 felony charges of attempted first-degree intentional homicide and hit-and-run. Menominee Falls police arrested Ward on Wednesday after a 4-day manhunt. Ward accused of fleeing the scene after an argument with his father led to him intentionally striking his dad with the car last Saturday. The father was taken to the hospital for life-threatening injuries. Milwaukee residents, once again, will have a chance to weigh in on the redevelopment proposal for the former Walmart at the Midtown Center. Comes after many neighbors voiced concerns and opposition during a meeting last week, particularly about plans for a computing facility at the site. Developers continue to stress the project is not a data center. The redevelopment proposal includes housing, self-storage units, and a public library branch. The meeting tonight starting at 5:30 at the former Walmart. 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Everything in the green, the Dow up 156 points at 51,648, the NASDAQ up over 1% at 26,318, and the S&P 500 up 62 at 7,480. Financial planning at every level, Annex Comprehensive Wealth, Annex Private Client, Annex Ignite, details at annexwealth.com. Take a look at the road, your WTMJ Time Saver traffic. We do have a new crash to report. This is 94 northbound right at Layton Avenue as you start to approach the Mitchell Interchange. Part of the left shoulder is blocked there because of a crash, so kind of slowing you down again as you approach the Mitchell Interchange. Seeing slowdowns in some of our work zones. 41 southbound, you are on the brakes starting at Good Hope, and then that eases up once you get past Capitol Drive. Over on the northbound side of 41, you're slow from North Avenue until Capitol, and seeing some typical delays. 94 east and westbound right near the stadium, kind of tapping the brakes between Holly and 35th. Your WTMJ forecast, partly cloudy, breezy, shaping up. It should be a nice opening day for Summerfest. We could maybe see a shower develop late this afternoon, a high of 73 degrees. Tonight then, mostly clear, a low down to 56. Friday, partly cloudy, maybe an afternoon shower with a high of 75. And then into the weekend, plenty of sunshine on Saturday, highs in the upper 70s. And then mostly cloudy on Sunday with a high of 70. Right now, it's 64 degrees in Green Bay, sitting at 63 in Waukesha, and it's 64 degrees in Milwaukee. I'm Neil Doyle, Outdoor Living Unlimited, WTMJ News Time, 1034.
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1: Welcome back to Point Taken. I am Kristen Bry. He is Steve Scafidi. And this is... So one of our avid listeners, shout out to Peter.
0: Yeah.
1: Loves to... Lots of factoids. They've never met Peter in person, but texts us a lot of information. He's a very smart guy. So it's almost like he was knew where we were going next.
0: Right.
1: He just texted in saying, I had a professor back in the 70s when AI was a dream that was gradually developing, but computer hardware wasn't at all yet powerful enough to host it. And the professor predicted that once AI entities fully evolved, they would transport themselves out in space to get away from destructive human emotions, egos, impulsiveness, and aggressive violence, and then watch over us on Earth and try to protect us from having senseless wars and destroying the planet. So obviously that was a reaction to us saying, like, have we not evolved against past wars? But the other thing we were going to talk about is how good AI videos are getting that even experts are starting to have a hard time deciphering them.
0: Yeah, it's less Peter's description and more just fear that, man, there's something that's, you can't even tell if it's real or not.
1: Yeah.
0: That's my fear.
1: And so, you know, there's been more for like Tom Hanks, Sanjay Gupta. Last week when you were gone, we were talking about the AI political video for James Tallarico. And so this was, I was reading about it. So it's his name's Hani Farid. Who's a leading deepfake expert, and he told the New York Times that in the last 6 months, he feels like he is going blind because it's getting impossible to spot the counterfeits. And he's struggling to do what he's always done, which is help journalists and governments and human rights organizations validate key footage, especially from war zones. And he says, quote, within a year or two, our whole visual system will be utterly useless.
0: Here's why this is very worrisome to me. We have government. You put this in the outline. The governments are sharing some of this stuff now. Actual governments are sharing this stuff. And here's where it gets really...
1: Sharing fake stuff as if it's real.
0: Yeah. And here's where it gets really concerning. Because if you can create something that says, for example, the United States did this horrific act, or whatever, pick any country in
1: the
0: world.
1: Like we bombed a school?
0: Yeah. And then you show horrific graphic pictures. There could be an immediate... high-level dangerous response militarily that's based on something that didn't actually happen.
1: Did you watch that Netflix movie? Steve Carell.
0: I did watch that. Yeah,
1: Jason Schwartzman.
0: Yeah.
1: It was like the four tech billionaires and their AI, and it's like that's exactly the plot.
0: Yeah.
1: While they're all in like Aspen somewhere,
0: yeah.
1: like the world is burning down because of AI videos.
0: Trying to
1: and
0: kill
1: the way,
0: their friend.
1: And like the way that like people are reacting to videos that aren't even real.
0: Yeah, and I put it at the bottom. There's an answer for this. Anything that's AI has to be branded AI.
1: So I saw that you put that as far as that is the obvious solution.
0: Yes.
1: How do you enforce it? Who's responsible? What are the like? What body is responsible
0: Congress
1: for it?
0: Congress says to any tech company, this is a requirement. It can be a watermark. It can be subtle, but it has to be branded that it's artificially intelligence created.
1: But think about what it would take to monitor that. Right? And I'm saying as far as...
0: That's
1: I
0: the how question
1: right?
0: again.
1: Most of us are like, yes, this feels obvious. But if you start thinking about... Just think about political ads. And so do you... when it's a... You know, if political campaign ads that are, you know, say... break some kind of campaign finance law. Do you ever go after the people who played the ad?
0: There are lawsuits based on some
1: made,
0: of this stuff.
1: But that's the thing. It's like, what would actually... Who would have to be held responsible? Who has the most to lose... in order to actually self-monitor because the fine or the consequence would be so high. But then you have to make the consequence that high. And do you go after the individuals who are making the videos? Do you go after the platforms that host the videos?
0: Twofold. Okay. Yeah, both. But it has to start with a regulation that says, this is the law of the land. If you're using artificial intelligence to create a video or content, it has to be branded as such.
1: Do you think jail time?
0: Absolutely.
1: If you publish something that doesn't have a demarcation that it's AI.
0: Also the significance of
1: the
0: act.
1: A fine or actually going to jail.
0: Yeah.
1: Or going to prison.
0: Yeah. Think about the significance of the act. If it causes harm for people, not just like personal pride or whatever you're personally offended by it, but actually results in death or violence. Absolutely. And we always get caught up, those of us in talk radio, on the how question. How do you do this? And it often is a stumbling block to actually then doing something about it. We have to understand just because something's hard doesn't mean we shouldn't do something about it.
1: Oh, I'm not saying we shouldn't. I'm asking what you have to figure out the how if you're going to do it, though.
0: I just told you. You have to create legislation that's directed towards these specific things.
1: I understand. And in the legislation, you have to write an enforcement.
0: Yes. And enforcement has to be done by the federal government, Department of Justice, if you're talking about a federal case. And obviously down the ladder of local jurisdictions.
1: Do you think that's going to happen?
0: I think it has to happen at some point because this, as you said, as we started this conversation, it's dangerous.
1: And the only reason why I said this, I think, when it was last year? Yeah, last year when Amy Klobuchar had that deep fake happen about her reacting to Sydney Sweeney or something like that. And then she wrote a op-ed for the New York Times about needing to regulate this. The only reason why I think I'm surprised it actually isn't moving a little bit faster is because in this world, politicians also have a lot to lose as far as their... face and voice and likeness being used in fake videos to defame them and slander them. And so, you know, having a little skin in the game as far as what they have to lose maybe would make them move a little bit faster.
0: Look,
1: but
0: everybody sort of has experienced already, if you're involved in the internet at all, the fun part of AI, right? Donald Trump doing goofy things or pick the Democrat you don't like and they're, in some weird video doing, some dance routine. We all get that, and that's essentially harmless, I guess. But when you're talking about situations where you can escalate, they can escalate very quickly by deceiving people, deception as a sort of a tool to get a final result that you think is important, but actually could be very dangerous in the world. We have to do something. And it has to start with a president who, let's be honest, has made friends with many of the tech companies and their owners. And their leadership groups, and has basically given them a free pass on this issue. Congress, what have they done on it? Nothing. They've had a couple of hearings. They brought
1: the only one they
0: brought
1: passed,
0: the guys
1: passed the one as far as like deep fakes with like
0: sexual content. Yeah. Which is a good start, but why stop there? I think this has a tremendous risk for our population. I wish I had Peter's optimism that somehow the AI overlords would look at us and say, we're going to just remove that without them even knowing that we're doing it. You know, they're that smart, that all-knowing.
1: Did you watch Begonia?
0: No.
1: Okay. The similar thoughts as far as...
0: deceiving people.
1: Well, no. It's just like, as far as just as a species, as a human species... our failings because of ego, because of the destructiveness that we create, and that we can't get past some of this like lizard brain behavior.
0: I had this conversation. Alex Strofe interviewed me for the latest episode of Scoopidiology, and he asked.
1: I can't wait to listen to this.
0: It's a great listen, and he asked great questions. He's a great interviewer and a great talent here at Good Karma. But he asked me what I think was the difference in my life, and I've done a bunch of really cool, interesting things in my careers, plural. And one of the things that I pride myself on is, and I get the irony, I talk for a living, but I was also known for accomplishing things. And we too often now are giving people credit for saying stuff or posting stuff. I'm sick of that BS. Do something. So Congress, if you're elected leader, state legislature, if you're elected leader, instead of arguing about, in this case of our state, tax relief bill, or Congress, the issue we're talking about now, actually get something done. Because you're not doing that. Get you know what done is my motto and my mission statement in life for the rest of my life, however lucky I'm going to live. Get it done.
1: Get it done.
0: I shortened it from four letters
1: to two.
0: Get her
1: done.
0: Yeah, get her done. That's the message, man. And I'm sick and tired of these people who just live on talking. And I get the irony. So save the text. 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

0: Oh, I got to talk about the obvious. Mrs. Kristen Bri celebrating her. Look at the cupcakes.
1: All right, so for anyone watching the YouTube stream right now, I'm holding up my gift from Kathy Scafidi.
0: Yeah, the Funfetti.
1: Who made me Funfetti, made me 12 Funfetti cupcakes.
0: They look amazing.
1: They smell great.
0: They look amazing. I sampled one last night because she made a couple extra for me. So I had a cupcake before you had a birthday cupcake.
1: But now the question is, if there's only 12, there's more than 12 people that work at this building.
0: You have to decide, Kristen Bri, who, and I don't want one. I already had one. So the 12 teammates or family members who qualify to receive a Kristen Bri 40th birthday cupcake.
1: What hoops should I make them jump through?
0: As many as possible. I mean, I'm serious, man. Make them do a song, maybe a dance. And I would record all this for clever, funny
1: content,
0: snarky videos.
1: Okay.
0: Yeah.
1: Okay.
0: So get some of our teammates to
1: Jazz,
0: help you.
1: Get it together.
0: All right.
1: Figure out what you're going to do in order to get one of these cupcakes.
0: All right, because I'm a person of history. I want to just sort of cover a few things that have happened in the 40 years. Since, 40 years ago was a big moment. It was 1986, as your shirt probably displays. June 1986 is when Kristen came into the world. Top movies?
1: It was a hot day. Yeah. I do remember that. It was a Wednesday. I think it was a Wednesday and a hot day.
0: Well, you don't remember. You were told about
1: it. My mother told me.
0: Yeah. Top Gun came out.
1: Wow.
0: Yeah, 40 years. And they've had one new one since, and another one's coming. One of my favorite movies of all time, Matthew Broderick, Ferris Bueller's Day Off.
1: Great movie.
0: I could watch it over. When they do when he sings Donkey Shane, and Help.
1: Sloan.
0: Yeah, Sloan. Whatever happened to her?
1: Total babe.
0: What happened to her?
1: I don't know.
0: That'd be like.
1: So she was also in Fast Times at Ridgemont High?
0: She's like 70 now. Right?
1: Yeah, she was a babe, though.
0: Stand By Me, great movie. Rob Reiner, I think, directed it. Aliens, one of my favorite sci-fi movies of all time. And this is a classic, Pretty in Pink. You probably know that movie.
1: Of course. I know all those movies.
0: Who was the dude? The guy she wanted at the end. He had the cool car. He was it Alex? Or
1: I don't remember what his name is. That was another actor who was very attractive, who I don't think did a ton of movies besides that
0: one. He got out of the business.
1: Yeah.
0: And he was a stud.
1: He was a stud.
0: Yeah, Pretty in Pink. News, launch of the Mir space station. The Chernobyl disaster happened 40 years
1: ago.
0: That
1: was 40 years ago.
0: Yeah, I just watched a doc on that.
1: Did you watch the HBO series?
0: Yes. Ooh, fantastic. Great acting in that, by the way. The Statue of Liberty's centennial celebration.
1: Okay.
0: Voyager 2's Uranus flyby. Okay. Probably missed that one. The first class inducted into the Rock and Roll Hall of Fame.
1: Really? The Rock and Roll Hall of Fame started in 1986?
0: Yeah, so an enterprising texter, because I don't have time, will look up who those first inducted Beatles, I'm guessing, and I don't know who else would go in there.
1: If you're starting in 1986,
0: Stones,
1: there's a whole bunch of people
0: Beatles, Rolling Stones, that
1: came before that you can start inducting.
0: There's always surprises.
1: And considering how good the music was in the 50s and 60s.
0: Speaking of music, Bon Jovi's Slippery When Wet, great album. Metallica's Master of Puppets. Beastie Boys' License to Kill. Paul Simon's Graceland, which is a great
1: musical.
0: Well,
1: one of my favorites.
0: And Madonna's True Blue. All right, so I'm going to ask you some questions because it's your birthday.
1: Okay.
0: And I ask you questions because
1: Can we come back and do it?
0: Yeah, we should, because, God, we almost ran out of time.
1: All right, come back and you're going to ask me some questions.
0: Just a few quick questions on your 40th birthday.
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4: All right, quick. Fire off five questions for you. Worst job you ever had?
5: Oh, I was a hostess at a vegan restaurant in San Francisco, but I was living in Berkeley and I didn't have a car. So I would ride my bike to the BART, which was like a mile, leave my bike at the BART, take the BART to San Francisco, get down in the downtown area, walk another like half mile to go do my shift. And it was so boring. Like every other job I ever had was not, because it was like high, like fine dining. So I would just sit there and be so bored versus my other job at the time was working at a bar on campus. That was way more fun. That was the only job I ever got fired from.
4: Ooh.
5: Because I'm pretty sure they could tell how miserable I was.
4: More to that story. Tell it sometime. Some other time. Biggest on-air mistake?
5: When I was still on maternity leave in my old show, a different station, I was calling in to check in on Wednesdays. And I was very tired because I was postpartum. And I was very close to saying the F word on
4: stage. Whoa!
5: I was ranting about something, and I was just like delirious with exhaustion, and I was very close to saying the F bomb on air, I got dumped this week, so maybe that technically is it.
4: Dropped the T word on the show. Anyway, your favorite Wisconsin, it could be anything, hidden gem or favorite place.
5: I'm sure they have more than this, but because it's top of mind, where we spent this last weekend was called Camp Kettlewood in East Troy, and it is a gem of a place. It is like elevated camping because they have antique cabins, they have antique campers.
4: It's been around for a long time, right?
5: No, he only owned it. The owner bought it in 2020.
4: Wow.
5: So I think it has his history as like a Girl Scout camp.
4: That's what it is.
5: Yeah, it was a Girl Scout camp. And now it's a camp where you can rent out different campsites. It's obviously in East Troy, there's still things you can go do, but we will be going back for sure next year.
4: What is your most irrational fear? What do you fear?
5: 10 years ago, I think I feared never accomplishing anything.
4: Oh, that's a
5: common
4: one.
5: That one as much anymore because I feel like I have accomplished some things. I don't know if I have an irrational fear.
4: Do you have a recurring dream? Like I have
5: still
4: dreams
5: a recurring
4: about that
5: theme
4: kind of
5: that
4: stuff.
5: I didn't finish college. That I didn't like. Oh.
4: You're one credit.
5: I was
4: short.
5: One credit short.
4: I think a lot of people
5: for like
4: that
5: a
4: one.
5: Spanish class or something.
4: All right, what's your weirdest celebrity encounter?
5: Weirdest?
4: Yeah, or funniest or whatever. Strangest.
5: I mean, I got to party into the night with Chris Evans once.
4: Nice.
5: It was post Golden Globes. And this, I think, he's now been canceled. But when I was a young actress, my best friend was Armie Hammer. So like 18, 19, we were in acting class together and we were best friends. Then when I moved back in 2019, he was already famous and not yet canceled. And so we partied after a Golden Globes party and there was a lot of celebrities in that room, including Chris Evans.
4: Nice. Real quick, I'll add one in. What's your favorite piece of advice from your 40-year-old self to your 30-year-old self?
5: There's no way around it. Just go through it.
4: Good stuff. Break for news, Jeremy and Janine, UrbanMilwaukee.com, after the break.
2: 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Stroke is the number 4 cause of death and a leading cause of disability in the United States. It's estimated 80% of strokes are preventable. Here to tell us more is Dr. Adam Wadena, a neurologist with the Freidert and the Medical College of Wisconsin Health Network. Dr. Wadena, thank you so much for being with us. What is a stroke?
6: So a stroke.

0: Stroke happens when the brain itself is being starved for oxygen. There are two different types of stroke. One of them is called an ischemic stroke, where you have a blood clot or a blockage of some kind. And the other type is a hemorrhagic stroke, where the blood vessels will burst open and you will bleed into the brain itself. And depending on where those things happen, it will change the way that a stroke looks from person to person.
1: Dr. Wadino, what can individuals do to reduce their risk of a stroke?
0: The number one controllable risk factor for stroke is high blood pressure. It's really important to make sure that you keep that in a good, healthy, normal range. Other factors at play include high cholesterol, high blood sugar, substance use, but particularly guilty in this category is tobacco, smoke, cigarettes, vaping as well. Things we can do in our day-to-day to reduce our risk of stroke is making sure that we're maintaining a healthy weight, keeping up with our exercise routines, and keeping a healthy diet as well.
1: What role does rehabilitation play after a stroke?
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0: 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For example, if it's the ischemic stroke and there's a blood clot somewhere, we might be able to use a clot-busting medicine to help break that blood clot down, or perhaps even do a procedure where we can go in and remove that blood clot from the blood vessel itself. If it's a bleeding type stroke, we may need to go after surgery so we can remove the blood from the brain.
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7: Just after 11 o'clock, it's 66 degrees, a mix of sun and clouds, breezy with a high around 73 today. From the WTMJ Breaking News Center, I'm Neil Doyle. Jury deliberations resuming about 2 hours ago in the trial of Amandria Brunner. She's charged with six felonies in the crash that killed two Marquette University lacrosse athletes last fall. Brunner did not testify in court. If convicted on all charges, she could face up to four decades in prison. Wisconsin businesses that rely on foreign workers to fill seasonal positions have encountered delays in processing visas necessary to make those hires.
8: Door County Tourism relies in part on workers employed through the H-2B visa program, but several managers like Al Johnson's Swedish restaurant Jamie Blossom are navigating a backlog of visa applications.
9: A typical year, it would be 20. This year, we have six.
8: Even post-summer boom, Blossom says those workers play a key role as there aren't enough local residents applying for the jobs. She adds visitors should exercise patience at their favorite establishments this year.
9: Kindness is free.
8: Adam Roberts, WTMJ News.
7: Earlier this morning, the U.S. Supreme Court weighing in on whether habitual drug users can legally own a firearm. More from ABC's Devin Dwyer.
10: The Supreme Court's decision was unanimous, ruling that a long-standing federal ban on guns for unlawful users of any controlled substance is unconstitutional, especially as applied to a Texas man who simply consumed marijuana several times a week and was prosecuted.
7: Justice Neil Gorsuch, who wrote the opinion, says it limits but does not end the government's power to take guns away from drug users. Milwaukee police investigating a shooting that left a 37-year-old critically injured early this morning, happened just after midnight near 19th and Beecher on the city's south side. The victim suffered serious injuries, was taken to the hospital for treatment. Police say they are still searching for suspects. And Summerfest crowds will have several ways to reach the lakefront without fighting for a spot next to the gates.
11: Jason Stewie with Milwaukee World Festival says the hop can help people connect from downtown to the lakefront.
12: Yeah, you can't complain about free, and the hop is super accessible and easy to get on.
11: For drivers, one closure may change the usual route in or out. Stewie says crews are dealing with a bridge issue near the grounds.
12: Due to emergency repairs, the Clybourne Bridge will not be in use for the Summerfest event dates, but we've been working with Milwaukee Police Department, PPW, and DOT on identifying routes that are going to serve as best.
11: Debbie Lozaga, WTMJ News.
7: 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The Dow up 139 points at 51,632. 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
7: Time for a WTMJ sports update from the Gruber Law Offices. One Call That's All sports desk. Just in this morning, Brewer starter Quinn Priester announcing he will undergo season-ending thoracic outlook decompression surgery and will miss the rest of the season.
16: You know, 10 years ago, this was a little bit more of a question mark, but now as things progress, like anything in the medical field, like feel really, really confident that we're going to come back even better, clean some of this stuff up, make sure that it's not an issue going forward. It's not something that we're trying to manage and just worried about getting outs and pitching for the Brewers.
7: Priester says he expects to be out about 8 to 10 months before being back to 100%. Meanwhile, Brewers going for the series sweep this afternoon against the Guardians. 1:10 first pitch, all of our coverage at 12:35 here on WTMJ. Round one of the U.S. Open underway at Shinnecock Hills in Southampton, New York. Some big names atop the leaderboard early. Currently several players at one under par. That includes Brooks Koepka, Patrick Reed, and Ludvig Åberg. 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Take a look at the roads, your WTMJ Time Saver traffic. We're having some issues 94 northbound. This is right as you get into the Mitchell Interchange, a crash right at Layton Avenue. So the two left lanes are closed there because of that. So you're seeing some backups all the way to Rawson Avenue because of that accident. Also pretty slow 41 southbound in our construction zone. Seeing those backups starting at Good Hope Road, and then we'll start to ease up once you get past Capitol Drive. Otherwise, rest of the system, everything else looking okay.
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7: Your WTMJ forecast, partly cloudy. We're seeing some sunshine mixed in, breezy. Pretty nice day with a high around 73. Tonight, then, mostly clear with a low down to 56. Partly cloudy. We could maybe see a late shower Friday, high of 75, and then mostly sunny on Saturday, highs in the upper 70s. Right now, 64 degrees in Madison. It's 65 in Kenosha and 66 right now in Milwaukee. I'm D.L. 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
18: All right, let's get this second half hour. You know what we're talking about. We're talking about local news, Milwaukee, City of Milwaukee, County of Milwaukee, with the one, the only, Jeremy Janine, UrbanMilwaukee.com. Welcome, as always.
19: He's back.
20: Thank you, and I have to start by acknowledging the cupcake in the room. Happy birthday, Kristen.
19: Hey, thank you.
18: Did I hear that you received the official first cupcake out of that?
19: No, he's not going to take one, but his daughter is coming.
18: Oh, so your daughter.
19: And I think Aubrey rises to the occasion of, rises to the criteria of deserving of one of the 12 cupcakes.
20: Yeah, we won't make her eat it on air because...
19: No. I also won't, like, make her jump through the hoops that all my teammates are going to have to jump through to... Earn one.
18: Yes.
20: Oh, you got a dance for your cookie.
19: Yeah.
20: Oh.
19: Not Aubrey. Yeah. Aubrey gets one just because she's special.
18: All right. This first one is not new because we've talked about it basically for the last few months.
20: But it's come to a head. Marty Brooks, this happened I got to get my dates right. Last Monday, so about 10 days ago now, was fired for cause. And the fallout from that has continued because of some of the reasons he was fired for cause. I'm still waiting on an open records request for the specific bill of particulars that he was fired for, but I know many of those things. Some of those things I've alluded, I think, on air to shoes being the trigger for a lot of this.
18: Expensive shoes.
19: Which was funny because it was Louboutin shoes, right?
20: Correct.
19: Not to be confused with Louis Vuitton.
18: Okay, what's the difference?
19: Because I was listening to the morning show guys, and they called it Louis Vuitton, and I immediately texted in, and I was like, nope, those aren't the red bottom shoes. Got it wrong. And both of them were like, it's different?
20: Well, you have earned your salary today, because Steve and I certainly would have made that mistake.
18: I wouldn't have known.
19: Louis Vuitton is the, like, LX, like the brown pattern, like brown and gold pattern. Louboutin are the shoes that have the red bottom soles.
18: All right. Now we know.
20: So, as best understood, Marty, for a... coworker who was going through a health scare, not a health scare, serious health issue, bought this person a pair of shoes. I'm not naming that person because they're not accused of any wrongdoing in this case. He then also bought himself a pair of shoes, and an employee noticed this and reported it. This investigation then snowballed into all sorts of other things Marty has bought using a district credit card, including several political donations to different candidates, including Cavalier Johnson, David Crowley. People are coming out of the woodwork to say, look at that campaign finance report. Those individuals, Cavalier Johnson, David Crowley, probably didn't know Marty Brooks was using a district credit card, but that's a serious issue.
19: Because it was under his name.
20: Right.
19: But it wasn't his money.
18: So a process question. So the charges, so what kind of credit card was it? Was it a issued credit card from the org?
20: It was from the Wisconsin Center District, backed by tax dollars.
18: What was the review process? Because that should have been caught.
20: So this is an open question I'm still digging into. Actually, the district's audit was just presented with no major concerns. But what is the internal control over?
18: Right.
20: Okay, Marty presumably turned in a credit card statement every month that said, okay, here's where I spent all my money. And no one was going, Act Blue. What's Act Blue? That's a donation to candidates. Well, we can't be sending tax dollars there.
18: Yeah. I mean, that's an obvious one.
20: That seemed not to have happened because these donations were made. Jose Perez received one going back to 2024.
18: Interesting.
20: Yes. Given
18: wow.
20: The pinch. Okay. Yes, the alleged pinch. So all these different things happen. A real wrinkle in this was actually, and I've a source that discussed this with me, and I can't go into too much detail, but there was a negotiation to try and buy Marty Brooks out. Marty Brooks turned down a figure that was approaching seven figures for getting bought out. And then he tried, after they were terminating him, to then accept the last offer, which this has now been publicly reported, $380,000 of, hey, no, I'll take that buyout offer after he got terminated for cause.
0: And that's gone now, that offer? Or is it still there?
20: Technically, it's gone. There was some concern that the board might meet again and maybe unfire him and accept that offer because then they avoid any threat of litigation over all this. That appears to have gone nowhere, so he's still fired for cause at the moment.
19: So, wow. I mean, that's a... Because up until these investigations, you know, it was like kind of one thing after the other, right? Like there was the pinch, then there was the study and people having mixed feelings as far as do we, like, who's pushing this, and is there, yeah. But then, like, this is legitimate cause as far as abusing funds for your own personal dalliances, right?
20: I think individually, if you look at any of these things, they're like, oh, he could have accidentally bought that and just failed to reimburse it. And he goes back and reimburses it. I think anyone who's ever had a business credit card,
19: fair,
20: and I spent a lot of the last couple of weeks looking through campaign finance reports, they're making those reimbursements because they made a mistake and they self-reported it. What happened here is there was a pattern of not doing that. There's also questions. He spent several thousand dollars on Lego sets for the contractors who were paid millions of dollars to build the Baird Center. Like, here's a gift of the Baird Center as a custom Lego.
0: Oh, wow.
20: Like, is that criminal? Absolutely not. Is that a poor choice? Probably.
0: So that's a gray area, obviously. Yeah, there's some discretion allowed to the director.
20: Right. There was a
0: chairman.
20: Essentially, a lot of gray area here resulted in this unanimous termination. Now, I should be clear for what the law is and what his employment contract is. He's on a 30-day leave period where he can protest this termination. So this may not be the end of this story. Or he could just silently go away.
19: Has anyone actually interviewed him? Has he made any kind of statement throughout this process?
20: He's quit responding at this point. Rich Kirchen did get him to say that he had moved to his second home in Florida after clearing out his desk and was working from there.
0: Well, since we have a forum, Marty Brooks, if you'd like to come on this show next week, this hour, you're more than welcome. Love to hear your side of the story. And we, all three of us, can entertain questions for you and get to the bottom of it, get to your side of the story. If you're willing, I would assume you would be.
20: Absolutely.
0: So we'll extend it. Maybe he was just waiting for an invitation.
19: Naive. I'm sure that's what it is.
0: That's naive, Steve. All right, we'll take a break. Jeremy Janine, UrbanMilwaukee.com. Before we forget, where's the tchotchke shop?
20: 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Milwaukee and Wisconsin gifts. Very popular at this time of year.
0: All right. Love that. All right, quick break here on Point Taken.
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0: Hey, it's WTMJ Steve Scafidi. 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
19: Third Eye Blind tonight. Are you going?
20: Absolutely.
19: Hey, I'll see you there.
0: All you right, kids.
19: All the millennial.

0: one of them. This one about high-speed chases is something that's been percolating for many months within the city hall. The police department's been looking at it. The fire and police commission's been looking at it. And now the common council's been looking at it. There's a general agreement. The 10 deaths last year was 10 too many resulting from high-speed chases. Thankfully, none were of officers involved in the chases, but a number of them were essentially bystanders that were drawn into this because the chase came to them. And they were spread across six incidents. And then one of the deaths was actually someone that was paralyzed in 2024, died in 2025. The Fire and Police Commission would like to rein in the ability of the police department to do chases. And they have a very specific area they want to target that if, Kristen, if you're pulled over for speeding and then you engage in reckless driving, that they don't want you, the police, to chase you at that point. If the first offense isn't reckless driving, don't initiate a chase. And that applies to about 15% of the 970 chases the police did last year. There have been 111 chases last year, on average, about 15%. The police department says, no, we want to pursue in those cases. And again, this is just an offense where they attempt to pull someone over for any infraction that's not reckless driving. Then the person does something reckless to not be pulled over. The police department says, no, we actually made a change in February, which gives our officers more discretion to say, we're terminating this chase for safety reasons, and we want to see how that data plays out. The Common Council members are kind of all over the place, but we're here in this three-party discussion now because Act 12, the sales tax law, stripped the Fire and Police Commission of its authority to change police department policy. So this normally would have been an open and shut case just between the Fire and Police Commission and the police department. We now have this kind of trifecta going on where the Fire and Police Commission says, Chief Norman, we'd like you to change. He says no, and they can then appeal to the Common Council for a two-thirds vote. And in that, in this case, it appears the Common Council is going to say no. It was defeated on a 1-4 vote at the Public Safety and Health Committee. There is another proposal we'll pivot to coming, though, that does have full council support for likely a two-thirds override, which is to change how the city responds to if ICE shows up in town.
1: Sort of a process question. So when I knew this was on the agenda, I looked it up, like national best practices. And you mentioned the one, thresholds, right? Yeah. So that criteria makes sense. The other one is environmental. So you have school zones, weather conditions, traffic conditions, density, time of day. Why are we just not, like a lot of cities across this country, just following the national best practices on this? Or are we on the way to that?
0: For high-speed chases, this is the argument from Bree Spencer on the Fire and Police Commission. She's the vice chair, said Milwaukee is way out of alignment on what the best practices are. I'm not an expert to talk in detail on what specifically those are, but one of them they're citing is that initiating a chase only after a non-high-speed, non-reckless driving offense, like that's out of line with national best practice. And they don't want to block the authority of the police department to do high-speed chases. They just want to do slight dial turns.
1: Right.
2: Well, because... I mean, I get it. I get the deterrence of like, we will come after you. And like, just because you speed away doesn't mean you're going to get off scot-free. But I mean, is this where like the flocking cameras or something like that might actually help because you can get it someone's driver's license? Because I don't know.
0: Yeah, it's a very good point. The police department, one of the things they say is they're now deploying, there's seven police districts. They're deploying two squad cars in each district to have something called Star Chase, which is essentially a gun that's mounted on the front of the squad car and shoots a little projectile that attaches to the car, pretty hard to see, is part of the sales pitch, I guess, from the company, that then GPS tracks that company. The Fire and Police Commission, which has expressed concern about other surveillance stuff, is talking about, we'd like you guys to use more drones in these situations.
1: Yeah.
0: So you're able to follow the car from above.
1: Makes sense. Technology. The other thing that we're seeing under Attorney Goyke is a rise in these convictions for reckless driving, which... my mind, a good thing.
0: Yeah, this is a very clearly a good thing. Evan Goyke was elected in early 2024, replacing Tierman Spencer. In October 2024, he joins with the mayor, with the district attorney incoming, Kent Laverne, and Police Chief Jeffrey Norman, and says, if you're charged with reckless driving, we're going to prosecute that to the max. We're not going to plea bargain that down. And the net result of that, now flash forward to 2026, has been 15% of charges used to be, if you were charged with reckless driving, you got convicted of reckless driving. That's now up to 85%.
2: Oh, wow.
0: Dramatic change.
2: Gosh. And what is the... sorry, go for that.
0: Oh, the key thing is the second offense for reckless driving previously wasn't a criminal case. We now have a state law change. So Evan Goyke prosecutes municipal offenses. Those second offenses now are criminal cases, and Kent Laverne, as the DA, also committed to not plea bargaining those down.
1: Nice. So that's an actual change that I think most people would.

0: and would stand behind.
1: My question was going to be, what is the typical sentence if convicted?
2: So
1: if
2: you're convicted of a municipal offense, the penalties are often very, very small and monetary. But the key thing is getting that conviction puts you in the process, if you continue to offend, to get a real penalty of jail time or something more severe for a second criminal offense.
0: Real quick before we get to the break, the police chief, Jeffrey Norman, promises to focus more on nuisance properties and landlords.
2: Common Ground is a big Southside campaign. They said looked at the data and found over basically a 10-year period, the amount of this nuisance designation had gone way down, which is a penalty the police department can use to force compliance from bad landlords. Jeffrey Norman ran his own data, determined, yes, it has gone down. He openly admitted, I think the exact words were, we can take our eye off the ball, and committed to doubling down on making sure nuisance designations were allowed where appropriate. And there's a full discussion on Urban Milwaukee about where those things actually are.
0: Lots more with Jeremy and Janine, UrbanMilwaukee.com. Streetcar festivals. Hello, it's Summerfest time. We'll get to that after this.
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0: Hey, this is WTMJ's Steve Scafidi. Have you listened to WTMJ Outdoors yet? 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
0: Couple minutes remaining with Jeremy Dean. This half hour of his hour on our Thursday program. He's here every Thursday from UrbanMilwaukee.com. Jeremy and Janine. All right, streetcar festivals, take it away.
2: And again, if you can use it to go see Third Eye Blind tonight, which Jaslyn has played once again, and find Kristen and I there celebrating her birthday.
0: What time's that show at? Do we know?
1: I think it's 10. Someone in the text here said, selfishly, I feel like Third Eye Blind should be at 6 p.m. due to the age of those of us who would like to be in the audience.
0: Good points.
2: So it'd be Bill and Joe better bring it tomorrow.
1: It will be Jake Curtis.
2: Ah,
1: Joe's coming tonight, so Joe and I may be a little slow tomorrow.
0: That's right. I'll pick
1: the
0: up
1: conservatives
0: the
1: may have it up one up on us.
0: All right. So what's going on with the hop?
2: If you're looking to get to Summerfest and you're always concerned about paying for parking, or you don't want to deal with the bar shuttle for whatever reason, and also you've been streetcar curious for a while and don't understand who would use it, now is the time to do it. The festival line configuration, the city actually has two streetcar lines. They have the M, the main line, and the L, the lakefront line. They're joining them together for the rest of the summer into the F festival line, which means every streetcar goes on the lakefront extension, takes you right almost to the north gate of the Summerfest grounds, right across the street. So if I were giving out free parking advice, I'd say park on like Lyon Street near Ogden tonight at the north end of the route. Get on the streetcar. It'll loop you around, take you to the base of the Couture, get out, right, walk right into Summerfest. And then when you're ready to go home, just walk back to the Couture, hop on. It'll get you right back. Great way to actually use the streetcar if you haven't.
10: Traditionally, they, not have to they pay do for well. Yeah, they do
1: or
10: well
1: deal
10: during
1: traffic.
10: Summerfest.
2: Yes, very. Yeah. Streetcars, great utility for this.
10: Yeah, so all those bashers of the hop. And there are a lot of them out there.
1: Are you
10: from,
1: a basher of the hop?
10: I'm neutral on
1: it. I feel
10: it.
1: Like, yeah, you don't really have a lot of...
10: No. For people that utilize it, knock yourself up. I think at some point you have to figure out, you know, what the future is.
1: I think, yeah. My thing has always been we got to figure out what it is.
10: Yeah. And once we do that, could you mentioned BART earlier, great example of a system that works.
1: Yeah.
10: It was there in the 80s when I was
1: getting the streetcar to go to some of the venues of like getting to the Fiserv, getting to the AmFam, getting to Pato.
10: Getting a Wolski's. Just kidding. We got Neil, that was for me and all of you. Neil Doyle coming up. Here's now the latest from ABC.
11: ABC News, I'm Michelle Franzen. President Trump in a social media post says the memo of understanding with Iran has oil flowing again and vowed that Iran will never have a nuclear weapon. Vice President J.D. Vance at a briefing pushing back on criticism. Iran gets to sell oil and possibly receive access to billions in frozen funds.
12: You know, I've seen skeptics of the deal. People say the Iranians will never change their behavior. Well, maybe that's true. And if so, they don't get any of the benefits of the bargain. But isn't it worth trying?
11: The Supreme Court today ruling a Texas man who admitted to using marijuana and was charged with unlawful possession of a gun was unconstitutional. Justice Neil Gorsuch, who wrote the opinion, said it's a narrow decision and does not end the government's power to take guns away from drug users. In Chicago this hour, the dedication ceremony underway for the Obama Presidential Center. That center opens to the public tomorrow. And in New York Knicks fans are celebrating the NBA champions with a ticker tape parade, the team's first title. In more than 50 years. This is ABC News.
13: 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I'm Neil Doyle. Milwaukee police investigating a shooting that left a 37-year-old with serious injuries early this morning happened just after midnight near 19th and Beecher on the city's south side. The victim was taken to the hospital. Their condition is unknown. Police are still searching for suspects. The man accused of intentionally hitting his father with a car, now in custody. 23-year-old Lindsay Ward of Milwaukee facing two felony charges of attempted first-degree intentional homicide, also hit and run. Menominee Falls police arrested Ward on Wednesday after a four-day manhunt. Ward is accused of fleeing the scene after an argument with his father led to him intentionally striking his father with the car that happened last weekend. The father was taken to the hospital for life-threatening injuries. And the Juneteenth flag now flying above the City Hall complex in downtown Milwaukee to honor the upcoming holiday, Alderwoman Malele Cox.
14: I think the last year or two, I, like many of you, have not just been reflecting or thinking about the future, but also have been thinking about the preservation of the freedoms that we have obtained.
13: Milwaukee is home to one of the oldest and longest running Juneteenth celebrations in the nation. Time for news about your money, the WTMJ Annex Wealth Management market update. Everything in the green, the NASDAQ soaring up well over a percent at 26,386. The Dow is up 180 points at 51,672, and the S&P 500 up over a percent as well at 7,495. 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Take a look at the roads, your WTMJ Time Saver traffic. We got a few different issues to report here. 41 southbound, we are still seeing some slow movement. Part of that is the work zone, but we also have a crash. 41 southbound, this is onto the ramp to Appleton Avenue, so that's a bit of a concern, but then just some typical delays in that stretch. So you're backed up from Good Hope. Starts to ease up once you get past Capitol Drive. Also still dealing with this accident. This is 94 northbound, right into the collector at Layton Avenue. So as you are starting to head into the Mitchell interchange, two left lanes are blocked there because of that accident. So seeing some backups all the way to Drexel Avenue. Otherwise, rest of the system, everything else looking okay. In your WTMJ forecast, partly cloudy, breezy. We're seeing some sunshine. Certainly a nice day to open up Summerfest, a high around 73 degrees. Tonight, mostly clear with a low down to 56. For Friday, we'll be partly cloudy, maybe a chance of a shower late with highs in the mid-70s. And then as we move into the weekend, Saturday, plenty of sunshine with a high of 77. Right now, it's 67 degrees in Green Bay, sitting at 65 in Waukesha, and it's 67 degrees in Milwaukee. I'm Neil Doyle, Outdoor Living Unlimited, WTMJ News Time, 1134.
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1: I'm actually getting really excited now as we keep having these Third Eye
10: Blind.
1: Winded
10: you up. That's what he's doing.
1: Third Eye Blind bump bags. I'm like, oh, this is going to be so fun tonight. All right, welcome back. I am Kristen. He is Steve. We're talking to Jeremy Janine on this Thursday, and we are moving to Landlord Homes, Embattled Landlord. David Tomlin makes surprise City Hall appearance.
2: I was walking into City Hall last week, and I ran into a real estate developer that I hadn't had the chance to meet in person yet.
1: I love that you just know what they look like. I don't think I would know
10: what
1: a lot of them.
10: Like,
1: I would recognize their name, but like knowing their face, probably not.
2: So you spend enough time watching meetings, you recognize these people over time. And so I said hi to this person. Then this other person walks up to me and goes, am I in the right place? And he had a Highgrove Holdings shirt on. And
1: I was like, what?
2: Highgrove Holdings, which is the company we're about to talk about.
1: Okay.
2: So I was like, I recognize this guy, but I can't quite place him yet. And then he continues to walk into City Hall, into the rotunda, into the middle of Common Ground's rally before this meeting, which is about the Jeffrey Norman nuisance property thing. Well, this individual is David Tomlin, and he's the very reason Common Ground was rallying, because they launched that campaign with City Attorney Evan Goyke back at the end of March. And Tomlin, who is based in Los Angeles, owns about 260 properties in Milwaukee, or is about to own a lot less, as we'll get to in the second story. But he's just been this absent figure, and all of a sudden he shows up with no reason to show up. He's not called. He just comes. And then he comes upstairs to the committee room, and he just sits through the meeting. And then when Kevin Solomon from Common Ground is doing a press scrum afterwards, I doing my tricky reporter trick, which is, David Tomlin is standing right behind you. Are you guys on the same page right now? And usually the person then would scatter into the wind. But David Tomlin turns and faces all the cameras and engaged in just a phenomenal, from a reporting standpoint,
10: just gave it up.
2: Engage, where Jenna Ray from WTMJ was like, do you own nuisance properties? And he goes, well, I own what the Department of Neighborhood Services calls nuisance properties. And granted, they call them that because they've been 4,000 plus code violations they've cited him for. So make your own determination.
10: I think
2: there.
10: That qualifies.
2: So just this really weird moment where he's there at City Hall and he steps right into this press conference. And the reason I think he was in Milwaukee was 2 days later, he had a foreclosure case in front of a judge for the one third of his property that the city is not suing him over. So a cluster of about 86 homes. The city is a party to this lawsuit, but U.S. Bank is suing on a foreclosure case for this group of properties, primarily clustered on the north side. We're talking single family, duplex homes. There's a photo of one of them in our article where there's a light on and the ceiling is collapsing right next to it. People are living in these conditions. And the court instituted what the lender and the city are asking for, which is a receiver. So now David Tomlin he owns the property still for now, but there is a receiver. A third party is now controlling these properties. And the hope from Common Ground, from the city, and from the lender is that improvements are going to be made to these properties. But the question is, more than 40% of them are vacant. So how is they going to fund making code compliance repairs?
10: I was going to ask you the financial state of his business. Is it on solid footing?
2: This is the biggest problem. And this is when I talk to people about this off the record. Like, I don't understand how the math on any of this adds up. And this is going to be a big problem for the city's case where they hope improvements can be made, because for generally across his whole portfolio of 260 properties, about 40% of them are vacant, which means there's no cash flow. And so if you're trying to improve those properties as a receiver, you have no cash to do that. If the city takes ownership, it's going to have to come up with cash elsewhere. And then the other 60%, many of them seem to be in pretty bad condition. Now, Tomlin defends himself and says 85% of his tenants have signed a letter saying that essentially he's a great guy, and Common Ground obviously disputes that and says they were signed under duress. Tomlin says he's going to have some press event that he's going to show us all essentially what a great guy he is. That's yet to happen. He's been promising it now for several weeks.
10: So no acknowledgement that there are problems from David Tomlin.
2: He acknowledges that his business plan that involved buying properties and closing them has caused a cash issue, but not of we have the serious public health nuisance we've created.
10: All right, we'll take a break. After the break, it's not a data center. Even though it might be.
1: There's multiple versions of data centers.
10: After this.
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3: All right, we've teed this one up before, but Jeremy Janine, UrbanWalking.com, will give us the latest on. It's not a data center, but it is something. What is it?
4: This is consistently a problem. Is
5: we don't have a definition of what a data center really
3: is.
5: Yeah,
3: yeah.
5: Because it used to be a data center was a room with a bunch of computers in it. So I could
3: servers.
5: I could build one in my basement. There could be one in the back room at Good Karma Brands. But then this thing called hyperscalers came into view, which is Microsoft, OpenAI, Anthropic, building these facilities that are 1 million plus square feet that have all these concerns about water use, about energy use, about noise. So what's proposed for the former Walmart in Midtown Center in the middle of Milwaukee, about 60th and Capitol, is nothing of the sort of that large. But the person proposing it, Trent Overhue of Affordable Family Storage, and the quote data center is one of many different things happening at this facility, just seems to always try to be elusive about this. So I got a chance to do an interview with him last week, and he said, no, it's not a data center. But then he did this twisted words thing, which is what drew my attention to it in the first place a couple of weeks ago, which is, well, it seems like you're describing a data center because you're talking about a computer research facility. He is proposing to bring in a little bit of extra power to the building, says We Energies has plenty of capacity. But it's going to be in the back. So the Walmart, just to throw some numbers at you, 160,000 square foot Walmart. The parking lot would be redeveloped as 200 unit affordable housing buildings. The city would put a new library in the front of the Walmart. Maybe a 30,000 square foot community use that the city has not disclosed yet. Trent's main business, the Affordable Family Storage, would occupy most of the Walmart at about 90,000 square feet. And then about a 19,000 square foot computer research facility, or a data center, I guess, at the back of the building would be added in there. And the reason he's pursuing that is because that's a fairly lucrative area for companies that need computing power. You think of, it's not who the tenant is, but like a Direct Supply might need a new data center with lots of computing power. It doesn't need a Microsoft size thing. Mm-hmm. They're putting it back here. There's all kinds of somewhat misguided concern that, oh, this thing's going to emit all this noise. It's going to be bad for water. It's like going to have this terrible neighborhood impact. As Trent says, you'll never know that we would exist in the back of this building. Now, he tells me I've done this in other cities, but he won't tell me where they've done it, which I don't think is doing his case good.
6: Yeah.
3: Well, somebody emailed me, God, it must have been a month or two ago when we were talking about this, I think this story or something related to data centers, that one of the newer ideas in some of these urban settings is to have these smaller facilities and you network them so they're not all together and somehow network that computing power to make it a bigger overall system.
5: Yes.
3: I mean, that could be part of what this is.
6: Well,
5: go ahead.
6: Well, I was just going to say, just for if you're having a hard time imagining what 19,000 square feet looks like, I was driving down Water Street and the now empty AJ Bombers building is like up for rent or lease or whatever. Maybe they're selling it. That's 12,000 square feet.
5: Yeah.
6: Right? So it's like 19,000 square feet is not that big.
5: No, and this is in the back of a building that you won't see. It's governed by the city's noise ordinances. It doesn't have exterior generators. There will be a backup generator that's inside the building. It uses a closed-looped water facility, which he points to the Pick and Save across the street that uses the same facility. So the cooling isn't just constantly sucking in water. It's recirculating the same water. So fairly innocuous, but Alderman Mark Chambers schedules 3 community meetings about this. The first one gets taken over not by a group of neighbors, but by members of the Party for Socialism and Liberation who just want to show up and kind of yell, it would seem, about this and not have a discussion about the facts. But the city now finds itself in a tenuous position where it's got a deal on the line where it can get this new library, it can get a community use, which it hasn't been able to publicly identify yet, but I can vouch that what they're talking about is a true community use. But it's conditioned on the storage and this data, whatever it is, computing component at the back, also getting approved. That makes the finances for the whole thing work. The developer gives the land at the front to the city for free in exchange for putting these things in the
3: give
5: back.
3: Give and take. You're not going to, it's everything's not 100% win. You're going to give something to get something. In this case, affordable housing, library, other uses. Come on, give and take.
6: I mean, is there a threat that by blocking this aspect of the development, it would block everything?
5: Yes, the whole development would fall, deal would fall apart.
6: Okay.
3: Compromise.
5: So there is a community meeting tonight at the former Walmart, 5825 West Hope Avenue, 5:30 to 7. It's an open house meeting. Show up for whatever part you want to see. And then there's next Saturday, there'll be a virtual open house that you can come learn more.
3: And don't show up and yell. It's a waste of everybody's time and not good for your eardrums. We'll wrap it up with Jeremy Janine, UrbanMilwaukee.com after this.
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6: All right, what do you got left, Jeremy?
5: Let's talk trains, because I know you're going to do a lot of that next week, but let's talk about what's actually getting ready to roll in Wisconsin. Wisconsin seeks federal grant to start Madison train service. This is somewhat a recast of the proposal incoming Governor Scott Walker chucked in 2010 for the 110-mile-per-hour proposal. It's a more cost-effective version of it. It's much cheaper, but it would be slower. It would initially be, depending on the segment, 79 or 59 miles per hour instead of 110. And the vision here is extending the existing Hiawatha train that goes between Chicago and Milwaukee round the corner, essentially, and keep going to Madison with stops in Pewaukee and Watertown. There was a webinar in April where the state and Amtrak laid out a lot of the work they've done. They also kind of laid out the timeline that's going to be forthcoming on that. And now the communities on that route, Pewaukee and Watertown, are going through their internal approval process to say, okay, this is where the station would be. It'd likely be a temporary station. We could move it in the future. But we want to do a letter of support because the hope is for this $200-some million project, again, about a quarter of the $800 million cost from 15 years ago, that project would be 80% funded, hopefully, by the federal government. The best case scenario sees this starting in 2029. I would guess it will likely be a little bit later than that. Part of that is the politics. I don't know that the Trump administration will be jumping on the bandwagon to fund this. But there is momentum. I have an article breaking down kind of the different ownership that affects the different track speeds, the plans, where the actual stations would go in those two communities, and then other details involved in how this would work. But two round trips a day, the vision would be you could wake up in Madison and make it to a morning meeting in Chicago, and then you could leave around dinner time and be home.
6: There you go. All right. Well, I'll quickly plug the event for next week, June 25th. The High Speed Rail Alliance is putting on an event called Thinking Big about Wisconsin Passenger Rail. I'm just emceeing. I'm definitely not one of the experts. And so, but there are still tickets. And so if you go to hsrail.org, there is on their events page there. You can get more information there. I'll put it in our newsletter this weekend as well. But we would love to see you there and learn more about how to get around without having to drive yourself.
5: I suspect this project I was just talking about, Hiawatha West, it's called, will be a big topic of conversation.
6: I would imagine, yeah.
3: All right, since we love audience involvement in the show, a question for Jeremy. Is there a timeline for creating that plaza overhead walkway across Lincoln Memorial Drive between the Couture and the lakefront side?
5: So there is no timeline yet. The project is designed but unfunded. The vision is essentially from the second level of the Couture, you'd be able to walk down towards the Summerfest grounds, never have to cross the street on the ground. And then the other thing we were talking about in the break, the construction on Lincoln Memorial Drive there, it's all part of rebuilding the Michigan and Lincoln Memorial intersection. That is supposed to be wrapping up today. Now, it rained a lot yesterday, so I don't know how that impacts the
3: timeline. I'm not confident that's going to be done.
5: But the vision was, going back a month or two now, to get out of the way for Summerfest now that there's so many people that are not familiar with that area, so Steve doesn't have to yell at them when he's driving to work.
3: You think about how long that's been going on, the Couture building and all that. Just, you know, now we're talking about 794 and whatever that's going to be, you know, in the future, that way out. Just settle that corner the hell down. Let's get that fixed. Because we got festivals to go to.
6: We have festivals to go to. And Jeremy and I have a festival to go to tonight.
3: Yeah. Well, tell me how it is tomorrow. I mean,
6: we will. We'll tell you how it went. That's awesome. Yes, if you're at Summerfest tonight, come find Jeremy. Come find me. We'll say hi. And a big shout out to Jim Santel, who did indeed.
3: He did.
6: Came through. And for my birthday, I'm holding it in my hand, a pocket constitution that I can now reference.
3: All right. Happy birthday, Christian Bribe. We'll be back tomorrow with the guys right here on 620 WTMJ.
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26: At 12 o'clock, it's 66 degrees and partly cloudy, breezy conditions. Maybe a chance for a shower late today with a high around 73. From the WTMJ Breaking News Center, I'm Neil Doyle. Jury deliberations underway in the trial of Amandrea Brunner, the woman accused of causing the crash that killed two Marquette University lacrosse athletes last fall. Brunner faces six felonies. She did not testify in court. If convicted on all charges, she could face up to 40 years in prison. A teenager facing felony charges after a rollover crash killed her passengers in Fond du Lac County.
27: 16-year-old Madeline Blonigan admitted to using a vape cartridge pen filled with THC and not having a driver's license before getting behind the wheel of an SUV. She and five other teenagers were in the car when it crashed Saturday night near Highway HH in the township of Calumet. Prosecutors say the car struck a culvert, hit a pole, and rolled over. One 17-year-old passenger became trapped under the car and died at the scene. The Keel Area School District has identified her as Caitlin Reinhart. The five others, including Blonigan, were injured. She's due back in court next month. Jessica Gatso, WTMJ News.
26: In the wake of the U.S. and Iran signing a deal to end the fighting, the head of the Pentagon was at a NATO meeting early this morning, delivering a rebuke to some of America's allies.
28: Key NATO allies have welcomed the deal to stop the war in Iran, but now Defense Secretary Pete Hegseth has called those same allies shameful for not supporting the war more fully. It was widely considered a war of choice in Europe, which did not meet the requirements for collective defense. And now Hegseth has announced a review to examine the level of U.S. support to NATO. James Longman, ABC News in London.
26: The White House also has pushed back against critics of the deal, saying it was necessary to stabilize the global economy, particularly gas prices. The mother of a man shot and killed by Milwaukee police after an armed standoff say officers did not have to shoot him.
29: Even if they shot him with the first wave of bullets, when the second set of officers opened that door, that was overkill. They just shoot us down in the street like we don't even matter.
30: The family of 22-year-old Jaylen Brown is speaking out after reviewing body cam footage of the police shooting that took his life. Brown's mother says she believes officers could have done more to save her son after he was wounded during a lengthy standoff.
29: He was down. He told them he could not move. All they had to do was use a different type of force.
30: Police say Brown threatened to take his own life before firing shots at officers. Tori Lowe, WTMJ News.
26: Milwaukee residents can once again weigh in on the redevelopment proposal for the former Walmart at the Midtown Center. Comes after many neighbors voiced some concerns and opposition during a meeting last week, particularly about plans for a computing facility at the site. Developers continue to stress the project is not a data center. The redevelopment includes housing, self-storage units, and also a public library branch. That meeting tonight scheduled for 5:30 at the former Walmart. And as music fans are heading to Milwaukee's lakefront for Summerfest, getting to the festival may be a little less orange barrel heavy this year.
1: Wisconsin DOT says it's coordinating around festival traffic, and Eric Hansen says some freeways and ramp closures are restricted around event times.
4: This is typically until it's about 1 hour after the event ends.
1: Still, organizers say the best move is to check the routes and parking before leaving home. Jason Stewie, COO of Milwaukee World Festival, says that starts online.
7: The easiest thing for you to do is to go to summerfest.com and check out all of the options that we have.
1: And there are plenty. Debbie Lozaga, WTMJ News.
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26: 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Injury update today for Brewer starter Quinn Priester. He announced he will undergo thoracic outlet decompression surgery. That will happen next week, and that means he'll miss the entire season.
13: I feel really, really confident that we're going to come back even better, clean some of this stuff up, make sure that it's not an issue going forward. It's not something that we're trying to manage and just worried about getting outs and pitching for the Brewers.
26: Priester expects to be out about 8 to 10 months before being back at 100%. Meanwhile, Brewers going for the series sweep this afternoon against the Guardians. All of our coverage starting at 12:35 here on WTMJ. Round 1 of the U.S. Open underway at Shinnecock Hills in Southampton, New York. Early look at the leaderboard. Ludvig Åberg at 2-under par, a one-shot lead over Sam Burns, Patrick Reed, and Sam Stevens. 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Take a look at the roads. Your WTMJ time saver traffic got a couple of issue spots. We are still dealing with this crash 41 southbound right near the ramp of Appleton Avenue. So that's already part of our work zone there, and continuing to see some backups that kind of starts right at Good Hope and then will start to ease up once you get past Capitol Drive. Also dealing with the crash 43 southbound. This is right near Fond du Lac Avenue. Part of the right shoulder is blocked there because of that accident. So we're seeing some backups to Capitol on that stretch. And then also another minor crash, 794 eastbound, just beyond the ramp from 43 south. Left shoulder is blocked there because of that accident. So some of those issues. Otherwise, everything else looking okay.
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26: And your WTMJ forecast, partly cloudy, some sunshine mixed in. We could maybe see a shower late this afternoon, a high of 73 degrees. Tonight then, mostly clear, a low down to 56. Friday, partly cloudy, maybe a late shower, high of 75. And then plenty of sunshine on Saturday. With

0: highs in the upper 70s. Right now, 67 degrees in Milwaukee. 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
2: We are delighted to be overlooking the beautiful bay on the Summerfest grounds. Greg and Jessica with you with a shortened version of Wisconsin's Midday News. 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We are adjacent to the Gruber Law Office's Sports Zone. 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
3: Happy to be here. 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
3: We are on verdict watch of the case of a West Allis woman accused of causing a crash that killed two Marquette University students. Both played lacrosse for the school. The jury got the case Wednesday afternoon. As we speak, they're deciding the fate of Amandria Brunner. The 42-year-old is accused of driving drunk last fall and turning left into the path of a Jeep carrying the Marquette student athletes. The crash killed 19-year-old Scott Michaud and 20-year-old Noah Snyder. They were teammates. Brunner is charged with two counts of homicide by intoxicated use of a motor vehicle. She was previously convicted of driving while intoxicated back in 2003. This is a unique case. Also charged in the crash, Peter McColgan, who was driving the car the student athletes were in. Prosecutors say McColgan sped up to beat a yellow light when the crash happened. They say he was going more than 20 miles per hour over the speed limit. He's charged with two counts of homicide by negligent operation of a vehicle. We will let you know as soon as a verdict comes in for Brunner.
2: Well, number two, the Bucks continue to evaluate trade offers for Giannis. According to multiple reports, the Heat and Boston Celtics have offers on the table, but as NBA insider Brian Windhorst explains,
4: the Bucks have yet to receive an offer that they're willing to accept for Giannis Antetokounmpo, which is somewhat mirroring what happened at the trade deadline. While there is this deadline of the draft, and I am told that they intend to try to trade him by the draft, I think it's possible there's some percentage chance that they don't find the deal that they like.
2: Giannis has 1 year remaining on his contract. A team trading for Giannis is seeking assurance that Giannis will sign a contract extension with them. Clarity on Giannis' situation likely to come before the draft. Round one takes place June 23rd. Feels like this is playing out the way I expected. Team 1 shows interest, Bucks don't do anything. Team 2 shows interest, Bucks don't do anything. Rumors of a mystery team get floated. Ideas that the Bucks could just hold on to Giannis through the draft float. They're trying to get everything possible for Giannis and not jump at the first deal. So none of this surprises me to this point.
3: I'm now waiting for that curveball. What's that curveball going to be with Giannis Antetokounmpo? Well, the gates to Summerfest are now open. They opened 12 minutes ago. The world's largest music festival is ready for another great year along Milwaukee's lakefront, and it is stunning. We are looking out at the lake right now. Blue skies as well. It is beautiful. The main headliner tonight, country star Megan Maroney.
5: I met somebody, he's got blue eyes. He opens the door and he don't make me cry. From where we're from,
3: the singer-songwriter is famous for her emo cowgirl style. What's that, you ask?
2: I got no clue.
3: Honestly, I don't even know if I had heard that either. She blends traditional country with southern rock and Americana. Her music leans heavily into emotional storytelling, so we're talking about topics like heartbreak, post-breakup anxiety, and personal growth. Kind of reminds me a little bit of like a Taylor Swift for country when it comes to the songwriting.
2: Well, Taylor used to be country, and
3: you're
2: now
3: right.
2: She's definitely not, but that was kind of her roots.
3: Well, Megan Maroney performs at the American Family Insurance Amphitheater tonight. Show starts at 7 p.m.
2: I'm eyeballing Third Eye Blind. That's a big show for me when I was in my formative youth and a young adult. 10 o'clock, they will be playing tonight, Third Eye Blind at the U-Line Warehouse stage. Looking forward to night one, day one of Summerfest. We'll continue after this on WTMJ.
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2: Ends up sounding really weird. Here we go. All right, we've got a nice day going for us right now. Low 70s, plenty of sunshine right now on the festival grounds. A little cool, nice breeze rolling through. Not going to get much warmer than it is now, but a very pleasant, comfortable temperature of 70 on our way up to 73. Friday looks like a winter, high 76, just a slight chance of rain. Saturday, very much similar to Friday, high 78. Next chance of rain appears to be on Sunday with a high of 71. Chance of showers about 70%. It's 70 at the lakefront at the Summerfest grounds. They're highly advanced, they're inexpensive, and they're accessible. The low cost and ease of modification of drones have made them a weapon of choice in warfare and bad actors wishing to carry out an attack on home soil. Think about the war in Ukraine and Iran. How about that foiled plot attack to the UFC 250 event in the White House grounds? A common theme for destruction, or planned destruction, is drones. ABC's crime and terrorism expert Brad Garrett joins us. Brad, I'm wondering about the threat of drone attacks and their rapid technological advancements. Are these outpacing traditional policing and defense frameworks?
7: Well, maybe to a certain extent. I mean, if you look at, and I didn't know a lot about this, so I dug into it, but there are different ways to communicate with a drone, and some of them are getting sophisticated enough they're hard to jam and hard to detect. Yes, you may see the drone on radar, but that only gives you an idea that there's a drone headed in a particular direction. Can you actually counter it? Can you jam it some way so it can't, it has no direction to fly? Can you take it down, shoot it down, or whatever, which has its own set of issues, obviously, if there's a crowd involved. So it's all of these things that play into can we adequately protect ourselves? And I think the answer is there are certain venues, clearly, or places like around sensitive government operations, sensitive buildings, people that have super secret jobs. Those areas may well be covered with some sort of anti-drone technology. But the everyday, would law enforcement in your city have drones? I'm sure they do. I mean, to do day-to-day work, do they have anti-drone technology? Unless you have the World Cup there, the answer is probably no. because there really wouldn't be a reason for you to have that. All I'm suggesting is, are we probably behind to a certain extent? The answer is yes. I don't know how you readily fix that, though.

0: high-profile events in the years to come.
1: I would think so. It would just make complete sense to do that. Now, you know, you get into cost, you get into expertise, and then you have this ongoing improvements in technology involving drones that, you know, thanks or not thanks to the Ukraine-Russian conflict. I mean, Ukraine has gotten so unbelievably good with drones. I mean, they actually attacked an oil depot 10 miles from the Kremlin yesterday. I mean, how do you do that, right? Well, they obviously did. Now, a number of drones were shot down, but some got through.
2: Well, they're inexpensive, right? One gets shot down, you go grab another, right? And you think about what that means in the United States. It is not illegal to buy a drone, and they can be modified. So you might have a purchase or some sort of illegal weapon that you attach to a drone, and all of a sudden you've got this incredibly potentially destructive device. The other thing about drones, Brad, is that, you know, jamming the drone, bringing it down to safety, that's one component, but whoever's operating that drone could be miles away. So how does law enforcement work that angle, the source of the potentially attack?
1: Well, very difficult. I mean, there is a way, I believe, that you can back, if you have the drone, that you can potentially figure out where it came from. I don't think that's exact either. So there's that issue. As to your point, as to can you get to the source of the drone? You may physically have the drone in front of you, but who's the identity behind the drone? Good question. And you know, there's that aspect, and there's also the aspect that you get somebody technologically savvy enough or has participated in one of these wars that knows how to place explosives on a drone, then you got a real problem.
0: There is a troubling trend of young people becoming radicalized. What are investigators seeing that's different today compared to, say, 5 or even 10 years ago?
1: So social psychologists that study behavior of kids, and I'm talking about like teenagers, young adults, would tell you that when we switched from sort of a play-based environment for kids to a phone, internet, computer-based system for kids, they started seeing all of these issues of depression, anger, rage, because they're not dealing with humans like they were in the past. They're dealing with technology. And a small percentage of them end up becoming depressed, angry, as you pointed out, and are vulnerable to getting sucked into some radicalization. It doesn't have to be religion or driven by ethnicity, you know, it can be anything. I mean, I think this crowd that was planning an attack in Washington were sort of driven by the whole anti-government. You know, the government's illegitimate, it's corrupt, it's evil, we need to get rid of it and start a new government. I mean, I think that's the sort of the drumbeat of them. And there are a lot of folks that think that way. Now, they're not going out and buying drones and putting bombs on them. But all I'm suggesting is there is an environment that's can kind of that's maybe more readily available to lonely, troubled kids that can get them to do potentially really bad things.
2: Easy to modify, inexpensive, accessible, easy to get your hands on here, drones in the United States and being used in warfare worldwide. ABC's crime and terrorism expert Brad Garrett, we appreciate the time, Brad. Thank you.
0: Thanks, Brad.
1: You're welcome. See you guys. Take care.
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0: After two nights of country vibes at the American Family Insurance Amphitheater, we keep it going tonight. Megan Maroney, the headliner tonight. Got a country feel to her. A little bit of pop as well. Megan Maroney, the headliner tonight. 8:45, things get rolling. It looks like it's going to be a beautiful night here. It's a great day right now in the Summerfest ground. Sun is shining, comfortable temperatures, about 70 degrees. And now that the gates have officially opened, we have seen the first round of beers walking by.
1: They were already having fun.
0: Oh, yes. Yeah, the beer is flowing, and it's Summerfest 2026. We love it.
1: Day one of Summerfest is underway, but the construction on so many of our area freeways has not stopped. So how are you going to get here? Our Debbie Lazaga is your human navigation app.
2: Heading to Summerfest? For once, the orange barrels won't be your enemy. The festival organizers have been holding intense strategy sessions with state highway officials, a relief, according to Jason Stewie, the chief operations officer at Milwaukee World Festival.
3: We work with the DOT on several planning meetings going into Summerfest, and the schedule for all of the projects in and around 794 and the ramps coming in and out of Summerfest in the Third Ward will all be construction-free for the operating hours of Summerfest.
2: Those reprieves aren't just verbal promises either. The state actually mandates a strict pause on the orange cones, a policy tracked closely by Eric Hansen with the Wisconsin Department of Transportation.
4: The way we do that is we do put restrictions in our contracts that limit closing the freeway or closing ramps. This is typically until it's about 1 hour after the event ends.
2: Even with clear ramps, parking remains tight and expensive. Because of that, organizers are telling people to ditch the standard commute entirely and switch up their strategy. Stewie says they want you to control your own destiny.
3: My favorite thing is it's kind of a plan your own adventure. Like if you want to have the convenience of bringing your car down to Summerfest, there are plenty of options and some great routes in and out. However, if you want to have a little bit more leniency in your travel and want to be able to get dropped off right at the gate and you don't want to drive downtown, we have a Milwaukee County Transit operation.
2: That's right. MCTS is spinning up its dedicated round-trip festival shuttles from three suburban park and rides, College Avenue, Hales Corners, and Brown Deer Road. No parking fees, and the bus drops you directly at the turnstiles. There's also the new MCTS BRT Connect 1 line running down Wisconsin Avenue. And of course, there's always the Hop Streetcar, which is free. And for the energetic crowd, the festival grounds sit right on the Oak Leaf and Hank Aaron trails, with bike racks waiting at every major entrance. According to Eleni Jacobson with Bubbler Bikes, there's no problem handling the influx of riders near the fairgrounds. They're staffing up Discovery World from 1 p.m. to midnight daily, with dedicated crews constantly shuffling bikes back into the city so the supply doesn't dry up. But if you do insist on driving yourself, Stewie warns there's one giant structural hurdle to watch out for.
3: Emergency repairs, the Clybourne Bridge will not be in use for the Summerfest event dates, but we've been working with Milwaukee Police Department, DPW, and DOT on identifying routes that are going to serve as best for ingress and egress.
2: Bottom line, you can avoid the headache, but you probably shouldn't wing it. Check the routes, book your parking ahead of time, or even better yet, just let someone else do the driving. Debbie Lazaga, WTMJ News.
1: 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Greg, remember the days when you would take the Summerfest flyer down to Summerfest?
0: Oh, yeah.
1: At night, it would be so wild. People would be dancing on the bus.
0: There was not a lot of sitting going on that bus going back to Brookfield Square or Gerke's Corners. But, the ride down was usually kind of fun. You knew what you were getting into, and the ride back was a little bit chaotic. But you didn't have to worry about parking. So a lot of ways you can get here without having to worry about parking, and plenty of parking spots if you do want to drive.
1: It was absolutely a blast. And can I just say, I just saw two people go by, some of the smartest people walking by right now. They were using the 620 WTMJ koozies that were given out when you sink a bucket to keep their beers cold.
0: Yeah, we got games. We got games you can play with our street team here at our location. We're broadcasting today and tomorrow here. 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

0: 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Thank you for tuning into the 620 WTMJ stream. 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Thank you for tuning into the 620 WTMJ stream. The stream is temporarily disabled due to a live sports broadcast that has local blackout restrictions. 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Thank you for tuning into the 620 WTMJ stream. The stream is temporarily disabled due to a live sports broadcast that has local blackout restrictions. 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Thank you for tuning into the 620 WTMJ stream. 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Thank you for tuning into the 620 WTMJ stream. 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
1: 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Now, here are your hosts, John McCure and Julia Fellow.
6: Yeah, what a beautiful day on the lakefront. It's dry. There's not much wind. Julia, this is what it's all about.
7: I know.
6: Summerfest.
7: I have my jacket on. This is the first time. Other times I'd be going to the women's restroom trying to put some cold water on me.
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7: We had a lot of fans coming, listening to the game with us.
6: A lot of people saying hello and a lot of pink walking around too. It's Megan Maroney night here at Summerfest. A lot of young ladies and guys wearing their pink and their boots with the pink ribbons. It's fun.
7: I know. That's her theme.
6: It's a really great vibe. So more on Summerfest as we head through the afternoon. The big story happening today, Amandria Brunner has been found not guilty. She's been acquitted. Her defense attorney, who experts are saying ran an excellent strategy will be with us live up next on WTMJ. First up next, Deb will help get you home.
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13: Well, things along southbound.
14: Ah, there you are. Okay, good. You guys are having too much fun out there. All right, southbound 4394, we've got a crash. Left shoulder is blocked about a half mile south of Beecher, so you want to be careful with that. Backups technically are starting from just before Capitol Drive all the way down through the Marquette interchange. Kind of stays heavy all the way to the Plainfield Curve. Speaking of which, it is slowing down around the Plainfield Curve on the northbound side all the way up to about Locust, so give yourself tons of time there. We do have an issue on southbound 43 on the Rock Freeway, about a half mile south of Highway 164. We've got the road closed. All lanes are closed on the southbound side because of a crash. So we'll keep an eye on that and keep you guys updated on what's going on. I'm Debbie Lazaga with your WTMJ Time Saver Traffic.
15: Here is your WTMJ 5-day forecast. Tonight, mostly clear, low 56 degrees. Tomorrow, a slight chance of evening showers, partly cloudy most of the day, a high of 75. Saturday, pick day, mostly sunny, a high of 77. Sunday, a chance of rain south, everybody else mostly cloudy. Monday, mostly sunny, a high of 70 degrees.
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16: Virgo and present, the verdicts are not guilty on all six counts. As to count one, we the jury. All right, leave. Nope, time to go. Anyone in the gallery, I said you need to leave. If you can't contain yourself, leave now.
0: Tense moments in the courtroom today. Amandria Brunner is acquitted on all charges. Renowned defense attorney Abigail Ruckdashel is with us on WTMJ. Thank you so much for being here with us.
17: Hi, you guys. Thanks for having me.
0: Boy, I talked to a couple legal experts, defense attorneys I really respect, driving over here for the show, and they were all, Abigail, super impressed with your presentation and your strategy. I want to ask you about the strategy, because you didn't really contest that Brunner had too much to drink, that Brunner was under the influence, but rather that the other guy involved in the collision, Peter McGolgan, was really more at fault. Take us inside that strategic decision. It led to both of them being charged, and it's a fascinating strategy.
17: Well, we didn't know that was going to be the strategy right away. Obviously, you can tell from the record that we did hire an expert and solicited an opinion from him. And he was kind of the one that put us on to sort of that issue. Now, we knew we were going to put forward the affirmative defense, which I don't know the exact language, but it's something with, was the driver, even though they were intoxicated, driving reasonably? Kind of sort of like the civil standard. But we didn't quite know how we were going to back that up. And once we solicited the expert, we were able to back that up, and his report really did bolster that defense for us. And that's kind of how that happened. I think that it worked to our advantage, specifically the fact that came into evidence that the second impact when the Jeep hit the pole was on the side where the victims unfortunately died. And our expert opined to that probably wouldn't have happened had that Jeep not been going so fast. And that really, I sort of bolstered our affirmative defense. Obviously, we couldn't contest the intoxication. The videos that were played in court shows that Miss Brunner was clearly intoxicated, and we didn't feel like it was a good strategy or built credibility with the jury to try to argue that she wasn't intoxicated, or even quite honestly that she wasn't impaired.
15: We are talking to Amandria Brunner's defense attorney, Abigail Ruckdashel. Amandria was found not guilty of all charges. She faced 80 years behind bars. What is she doing tonight, Abigail?
17: Well, I believe that she's still in custody at this point. They do have to take her back to the House of Correction where she was being housed. There has to be a checkout process, things like that. It's not quite like in the movies where you get to just walk out the courtroom door. I did speak to some of her family. They will go pick her up tonight as soon as she is released.
0: Can you talk about the decision not to have her testify, the decision you and her made together? Can you take us inside that discussion and that decision?
17: Honestly, that was an easy one. She was never going to testify. You can tell not only in the videos and how she's very distraught, but you can tell in court she was crying the whole time. When we had her preliminary hearing, she was crying the entire time then. She was very distraught by this and would have been unable to make it through testimony physically. I also think, and I think I know my co-counsel agreed with this, she didn't really have anything to offer the jury. We put her not guilty pleas on the record. The only thing that she could have spoken to is how fast the car that hit her was going. And that was already going to come in the record. So it didn't make sense. It wouldn't have added anything to our case to have her testify. And to be honest, it wasn't a close call.
15: Peter McColgan, he is still facing charges. If the prosecution asks her, Amandria, to testify, would she plead the fifth or would she do it? I mean, this would be double jeopardy if she was charged again.
17: Yeah, we haven't talked about that. The prosecutor hasn't asked me about that. I think we would have to have a long, hard discussion about that, about how that could affect Amandria, things like that. I don't think it's super likely that the state's going to want her testimony in that situation. I think the black box that sort of came into evidence does enough work for the prosecution, but I could be wrong. If they do need her testimony, it would be a discussion for sure. And I think we would hopefully guide her through that decision as her defense counsel for the criminal case.
0: Defense attorney Abigail Ruckdashel is with us. So the decision for Peter McColgan to be called, and then he took the fifth, didn't really say anything. Was that an important moment in this case? Was it what you expected?
17: I don't think it was important, only because the jury didn't get to know that Mr. McColgan pled the fifth. Juries only get to know if a witness pleads the fifth, if there's some sort of immunity attached to it. And there was not going to be immunity attached to Mr. McColgan from the state's perspective. We did expect him to plead the fifth. He is represented, so we did speak to his counsel. We were well aware that he was going to plead the fifth, but we did need to make sure that subpoena got sent. We did need to put him in the position to plead the fifth. So we did do that. Did it affect this case? No, it didn't, because the jury didn't get to hear it, but I do think it affected the case in the public opinion, I guess.
0: That's a really good point, because what we see and what we consume is much different. But that's another question I wanted to ask you, because this jury was not sequestered. They went home at the end of the day. There was extensive news reporting on what McColgan did, what he's charged with, that he took the fifth, that sort of thing. How nerve-wracking is it as a defense counsel when you assume that they're listening and not consuming, but you don't really know, because most people, especially today with everything on our telephones, maybe don't always follow that?
17: It is really nerve-wracking. juries are humans. They're attached to their phones just like the rest of us are. The judge does give sort of an admonishment at the end of each session that says, you know, don't research this yourself. Don't watch news stories. Don't go to the scene of the crime, all that kind of stuff. I like to think that that type of admonishment from the judge works, but in practice or in reality, I don't know if it does, but it is nerve wracking. To be honest, I think in this case, it may have helped the jury in their decision if they did watch the news, because they would have then heard that Mr. McColgan pled the fifth. That is something that was in the news that the jury didn't get to hear.
15: Right. And Abigail, I wanted to ask you about your client, Amandria Brunner. This happened September 5th of last year, and she's been behind bars all of this time? Why?
17: She could not post bond as it was set. I believe it was set at $75,000, which doesn't surprise me given this was charged as a homicide. Her family was unable to post that amount of bond. We were appointed counsel to her through the public defender, so she had been determined indigent. We did request at one point for her bond to be lowered. That request was denied by the judge. So the reason that she's been behind bars this whole time is quite simple. She couldn't afford bond as it was set. It was set at, I think, $75,000. I could be wrong.
15: I'm not sure if you know this, but with a public defender, what's the conviction rate? I mean, what were her chances of being convicted of all these charges? And there was so much evidence, and she was found not guilty of all six charges.
17: I don't mean to be mean when I say this, but I do think there are attorneys, public defender, private bar, anywhere, that would have seen this case and said, well, she was drunk, there's a car crash, people dead, this is a pleaded out case. And we were never in that position. In fact, the state never offered our client a plea deal in this case. This case was always heading towards trial. And that's because we knew what facts we had because we took the time to look. And not every attorney would have taken the time to look. And that's not a jab at anyone in particular. It's just a jab at sort of the system as a whole. Lots of attorneys, including us, are overworked. But we did feel that Amandria deserved someone to take the opportunity and to look.
15: What was her family's reaction? I saw that they were asked to leave.
17: Yes, I believe I actually missed the verdict. I lost service on my phone and didn't hear the verdict come in personally. I was in the back of the courtroom. I do believe it was her mother that sort of had a, oh my God, reaction and was asked to leave. I don't believe it was in any sort of like mocking manner. She just was so shocked. I know her family is very happy. Her mother, her sisters, her daughters have been very involved. I know them quite well at this point. They all gave me big hugs. There was lots of tears shed. I almost shed tears myself. But they're very happy. They've been believers from the beginning that Ms. Brunner was not guilty of the homicide part. Obviously, they, you know, reprimanded her for drinking and driving. And, you know, I think this was a huge wake-up call for her and her family of the horrible things that can happen from a small decision to drink and drive.
0: Amandria Brunner acquitted on all charges today. Abigail Ruckdashel, her attorney. Thank you so much for being with us, Abigail. We appreciate it.
17: Thank you guys so much for having me. Thank you so much.
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22: It's 5 o'clock. I'm Jessica Gatso. Your top story, the verdict is not guilty in a crash that killed two Marquette athletes.
14: I'm Debbie Lozaga. We've got a couple of issues out on the road right now. First of all, southbound 43, the Rock Freeway, about a half mile south of Highway 164. We have an accident that had the freeway closed for a little bit. They were able to move everything off to the right shoulder. Unfortunately, though, the delays are there. They are coming in from just past Racine Avenue down to that point. The other issue is going to be a closure on eastbound 94. This is just east of Highway 26 in Johnson Creek. All those lanes on the eastbound side are closed, so you're going to need to get off at Highway 26. Your best bet would be to head south to Highway B and take that all the way to Highway F, Jefferson County Highway F. Get back onto the freeway that way. I'm Debbie Lozaga with your WTMJ Time Saver Traffic.
22: Tonight, partly cloudy skies with isolated showers, low of 56. Friday, mostly sunny skies and breezy, a high of 75. From the WTMJ Breaking News Center, a jury finds Amandrea Brunner not guilty of causing the deaths of Marquette University lacrosse athletes Scott Michaud and Noah Snyder. Brunner was acquitted of 6 felony counts, including homicide by intoxicated use of a vehicle. She will be released from the House of Correction facility sometime this evening. Brunner's friend tells WTMJ.
23: I feel relieved that this is over. Yeah, she's been my longtime friend for over 15 years. Yeah, it's a really good day.
22: Deliberations took about 6 hours. Peter McColgan, the driver of the car carrying the students, is also charged. He will make his initial court appearance in July. More restrictions on scooter usage through downtown Milwaukee could be in the works following an incident earlier this week.
24: Security video shows the moment Lacage nightclub owner Dave Walls is struck by a person improperly riding a Lime scooter on the sidewalk outside a King Drive bar. 20-year-old Jean-Pierre Cherry is now facing a felony charge and up to 12 and a half years behind bars if convicted. In response, downtown Alderman Bob Bauman is authoring a file ordering a full review of scooter safety protocols citywide, calling the incident, quote, brutal to watch. Adam Roberts, WTMJ News.
22: President Trump's agreement with Iran to end the war is facing criticism from Israeli lawmakers as well as some Republicans in Washington. But Vice President J.D. Vance is defending the deal. News Nation's Kelly Meyer.
1: One congressional Republican telling me, quote, conservatives on the Hill are stunned that Vance would erase all of Trump's military victories in such a terrible deal. Trump effectively won the war, and at the 11th hour, Vance is negotiating his way to a loss. And a source close to the White House responding to that comment tells me it was Trump and Vance together that pushed to end this war, and that it's notable Republicans would criticize a deal that would have positive economic effects so close to the midterms.
22: Terms of the deal include the U.S. unfreezing assets and releasing billions of dollars in funds, as well as reopening the Strait of Hormuz and sanctions relief. Minocqua Brewing Company is taking the Wisconsin Department of Revenue to court after state agents seized beer from the business last week.
3: A lawsuit filed in Dane County claims the state improperly blocked the brewery from selling beer produced by an Illinois-based contract brewer and failed to provide a way to resolve a tax dispute before the seizure. The brewery is asking a judge to order the return of roughly $25,000 worth of beer. The Department of Revenue tells WTMJ it does not comment on pending litigation. The brewery is owned by Kirk Bangstad, who recently fell short of qualifying for Wisconsin's gubernatorial ballot. Neil Doyle, WTMJ News.
22: Summerfest 2026 is officially underway.
4: Festival goers are adjusting to security and bag policies while also finding different ways to get to the grounds, including buses, ride shares, and park and ride options.
6: Ride the bus thing from Brown Deer Road, so that was really nice. You know, it's a really inexpensive way to enjoy the day.
4: Despite the extra planning, many fans say the tradition of spending a summer day at Summerfest is well worth the trip.
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4: 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At Summerfest in Milwaukee, Nizer Spencer, WTMJ News.
22: Coming up, when does The Miz pitch next? Outdoor Living Unlimited, WTMJ News Time, 5:05.
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22: 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One Call, That's All Sports Desk. The Brewers take the series but lose Game 3 against the Guardians. Final score this afternoon, 4-2. Next up, the Brew Crew is in Atlanta taking on the Braves. And 1 week after his multiple record-setting performance against the Philadelphia Phillies, Jacob Mizorowski will pitch for the series opener tomorrow night. Coverage starts at 5:40 here on the home of the Brewers, 620 WTMJ. And round one of the U.S. Open is underway at Shinnecock Hills Golf Club in Southampton, New York. Four Americans are tied for first place. 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
11: 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Now, here are your hosts, John McCure and Julia Fellow.
14: Yeah, here we are.
12: We are at Summerfest. It's a beautiful day along the lakefront. It's Megan Maroney night. She's going to be in the amphitheater, of course. The big news story of the day is Amandrea Brunner is acquitted on all charges. She was charged in the death of the two Marquette lacrosse students. Elizabeth Linton and on our staff was in court for the entire trial, and she is with us. Elizabeth, good afternoon.
13: Good afternoon, John.
12: So we had the defense attorney, Abigail Ruckdashel, on with us, and she went through a lot of the strategy and that sort of thing. I'm really interested off the bat in getting your take on the reaction in the courtroom. It sounded like there was a ruckus and people were asked to leave and there was a lot of emotion. Can you describe what it was like when the verdicts came down?
13: What's interesting about it, John, is that the judge brought the jury back in, you know, announced that they had the verdict, and then when he actually said what the verdict was, he said it very casually. I think he just wanted to get it out of the way before he read them all, you know, individually, because there were six counts in this case. So he got up there on the stand very casually and said, you know, just for everyone who's attending, it's not guilty on all six counts.
14: Yeah,
13: and then at that moment, what we believe is Brunner's mother made a loud noise, and then he became not just like very stern and said, if you cannot keep it together, you need to get out right now. And so she was asked to leave the courtroom. Obviously, there was crying on both sides, you know, crying of relief and then crying of frustration on the, you know, the players, the victims' family side. You know, it was very, very dramatic. At the end of reading the verdict, the families actually were escorted out separately. So it wasn't just like a free-for-all when court was adjourned. They escorted the families of the victims out first and like the Marquette side first. And then Brunner's family was able to leave.
14: Elizabeth, the victim's family, we have to think about this.
13: Mm-hmm.
14: There are two Marquette lacrosse players that were killed in this. And their families were right there trying to seek justice. And what was their reaction?
13: I mean, it was sad. You know, there was a lot of crying out in the hallway. I'm not sure which specific family member is who at this point. But, you know, there was some crying. There was some just very, very, very upset. And understandably so, you know, with a case like this, there's a lot of nuance. And they're seeking justice for something very traumatic. So, and it's been hard to relive it only for this for Brunner to not be found guilty. I can imagine it was very difficult. So there was lots of crying. And then afterwards, when in the hallway, I heard that one of them could be heard saying, like, she's going to kill again. She's going to kill again. You know, it was just very dramatic and frustrated.
12: Elizabeth Lintonen covered the trial from beginning to finish. Great job. Good work, Elizabeth. Thank you.
13: Thank you, John.
12: It is 5:13 at WTMJ. Today's the day down in Chicago that the Obama Presidential Center is open. Charles Benson is there. What a guest list it was. Charles Benson with us live up next. 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
12: Abby Lazaga, how's our ride rolling, Deb?
14: It's kind of difficult right now. In Johnson Creek, we have eastbound 94 closed down right at Highway 26 because of a crash that happened just past 26. Your best bet would be to exit 26, go south to Highway B, take that east, and get back on at Highway F. That's the Jefferson County Highway F, because we do still have delays on eastbound 94 from 164 past Waukesha County Highway F all the way to about Brookfield Road. Back on the brakes from 84th Street through the Stadium Interchange to about 35th. Westbound, very heavy from 27th Street to Holly Road. Back on the brakes from the Zoo Interchange all the way to 164. I'm Debbie Lazaga with your WTMJ Time Saver Traffic.
12: The WTMJ 5-day forecast. Tonight, clear skies, a low of 56. Tomorrow, slight chance for rain in the afternoon, a high of 75. Saturday looks gorgeous, mostly sunny, a high of 77. Sunday, chance for a little rain to the south, a high of 70. And on Monday, mostly sunny, a high of 70 degrees. It's Megan Maroney night here at Summerfest.
14: Lots
12: performing at
14: pink.
12: The American Family Amphitheater. You're right, it's
14: so
12: everywhere.
14: So much pink.
12: It's so fun. A big day down in Chicago today. The Obama Presidential Library opened. Charles Benson gave us a sneak peek not that long ago, and he is there today. Charles, good afternoon.
7: Hey, good afternoon. Now, you guys are just talking about the lineup at Summerfest. Did you hear about the lineup at this dedication ceremony for the president?
14: Wow.
12: I saw it. It's impressive. Yeah. Recap it for us. Who was there?
7: So Jennifer Hudson, she did the national anthem. I was standing next to a guy who was a former military guy. And after she sang that, he goes, man, that made me want to sign up again. That's how, powerful and how beautiful it was for her. And then we had Bruce Springsteen here. We had U2's Bono. We had Stevie Wonder. It was a lot of people down here for what is the dedication ceremony for the Obama Presidential Center.
12: What about on the stage, tomorrow, Charles? Tell us about the politicians that were there. Impressive lineup.
7: Well, so you have the three former presidents, right? You have Bill Clinton that was there, you had George W. Bush there, and you have Joe Biden there. Now, Biden has an even closer relationship because he was the two-term vice president for President Obama. So those were the three former presidents there. Also, Secretary Clinton there, Laura Bush there. And that was the former presidents and their wives there. But the one president who wasn't here was President Trump, and he was not invited. He has been very critical of this presidential center and, of course, critical of the Obama administration. And so the presidents, former presidents, did not speak. It was just the 44th president here who was speaking to this crowd.
14: What does it look like inside, Charles?
7: Well, inside, we had a chance to look at it a couple weeks ago, and first of all, it's just a big campus. It's 19 acres, and so the museum, the center, is this eight-story building, and about four of the floors really make up the sort of the walk-through history. And it's not just the walk-through history on the presidential library or about the President Obama's time in office. It's a walk-through history, American history, the challenges we face around equal rights and civil rights and all of those things from the beginning of the Declaration of Independence. And so it just walks you through all of those, but definitely takes you through his legacy, his time in office, and sort of the big moments, the campaign moments. And so it fits a lot about what you would expect to see out of a presidential center or a library. And there is a library here. It is the Chicago Public Library. So this 19-acre campus has a lot more than just to come in and see the museum.
12: Charles Benson with us. He's at the grand opening of the Obama Presidential Library down in Chicago. Will the former president use the library? I know he doesn't live in Chicago anymore full time. How much time do they expect to see him there?
7: Well, he's been here a few times already. The Obama Foundation is based here. It's the people operating the library and the center and this campus. Their roots are here. This is what was really unique about this location and why he wanted the center built here. It's really full circle for Barack Obama. The young Barack Obama gets his political start on the south side of Chicago. He comes here as an organizer and does a lot of grassroots, becomes a state senator, U.S. senator, and then makes his run for the White House all out of this location. So it's full circle. And he also meets, Michelle Obama here. So the love story of their marriages begins here. And so they feel like there's a lot of roots here that will bring them back. And there's a lot of things that, happen at these libraries that just bring people in or bring people together to talk about events and politics and policy issues. So how often he'll be back, I'll tell you one thing. If you're going to try to get a ticket for this thing,

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1: 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But clearly he feels that the what became Obamacare is a big part of his legacy.
2: TMJ4 Chief Political Reporter Charles Benson. 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Thank you so much. Be safe coming home.
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2: 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The S&P 500 was up 80 points. That's more than 1%. The Dow squeaked out a gain of 72 points. 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
7: WTMJ's Julia Fellow for the City of Hope Cancer Center in Zion. Here to share an incredible story of a Waukesha woman's resilience and impact of her coordinated specialized cancer care. At 58 years old, Sandra Randall was adjusting to life after menopause, and then she noticed occasional spotting, a change she decided not to ignore.
8: The symptoms were so small that you might otherwise just discount them.
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7: The diagnosis left her searching for answers. 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
10: 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Interesting in that at R&R, there's been no need to change the message. 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
10: It's 5:30. I'm Jessica Gatso. Your top story. A woman is acquitted in the crash that killed two Marquette athletes.
11: I'm Debbie Lazga, and we're still dealing with a crash on the Rock Freeway heading southbound just south of Highway 164. It's off on the right shoulder, but we are seeing delays coming in from just west of Racine Avenue, so keep that in mind. We also have eastbound 94 closed at Highway 26 because of a crash. You'll need to exit at Highway 26, head south to Highway B, and take that across to Highway F, Jefferson County's Highway F. Southbound 43, also very heavy from Capitol Drive all the way down through the Marquette. You're back on the brakes from Lincoln down towards the KK River crossing. I'm Debbie Lazaga with your WTMJ Time Saver Traffic.
10: Tonight, partly cloudy skies, maybe an isolated shower, low of 56. Friday, skies are mostly sunny and breezy, high of 75. From the WTMJ Breaking News Center, an emotional day in court ends with an acquittal for the woman accused of killing two Marquette lacrosse athletes in a car crash last September.
12: For everyone present, the verdicts are not guilty on all six counts.
10: A jury determined Amandria Brunner did not cause the deaths of Scott Michaud and Noah Snyder. Her attorney, Abigail Ruckdashel, telling Wisconsin's Afternoon News, testimony from a crash reconstructionist was key in securing the verdict.
13: The fact that came into evidence that the second impact when the Jeep hit the pole was on the side where the victims unfortunately died. Our expert opined to that probably wouldn't have happened had that Jeep not been going so fast. And that really sort of bolstered our affirmative defense.
10: Attention now turns to Peter McColgan, the man driving the Jeep carrying the athletes that day. He faces separate charges connected to the crash and returns to court in July. A new sentencing date is set for the former Milwaukee County judge found guilty of obstructing federal immigration officers. Hannah Dugan will learn her fate on July 8th. This comes just days after U.S. District Judge Lynn Edelman rejected a defense motion to overturn the jury's guilty verdict, which delayed Dugan's original sentencing date. Federal guidelines for obstruction call for up to 21 months behind bars, but the maximum sentence is 5 years. A federal judge orders the release of Salah Sarsour, the president of the Islamic Society of Milwaukee, who has been in ICE custody since March.
14: Sarsour is a legal resident and has lived in the United States for over 3 decades before he was arrested this spring by ICE agents and taken to a detention facility in Indiana. In his ruling, U.S. District Judge James Hanlon says the arrest, quote, raised a substantial First Amendment retaliation claim. Sarsour's family claim his arrest has to do with his activist work for Palestinian human rights, They also say his health was neglected while he was in custody. As a condition of his release, Sarsour is ordered to remain in Wisconsin. Elizabeth Linton in WTMJ News.
10: Russia says it was hit by one of the largest drone attacks of the year. Moscow saying hundreds of drones were launched at the city with about 200 shot down. ABC's Marcus Moore.
15: This war is very much still active more than 4 years after Russia's full-scale invasion. And all of this is unfolding as U.S. Secretary of War Pete Hegseth has called for a six-month review of the level of U.S. support for NATO. NATO members, of course, are faced with questions over the alliance's overall readiness if a wider war were to break out in the region.
10: Among the targets was an oil refinery in Moscow. It's the second time in 3 days that it's been hit by drones. A man is in life-threatening condition following a farming accident in Sheboygan County. The 18-year-old was found stuck inside a silo this afternoon in the town of Lima after their leg was initially stuck in a corn grinder. The man was pulled out and is now being treated at a Milwaukee area hospital. Communities across Wisconsin are preparing to celebrate Juneteenth.
16: At the state capitol, the Wisconsin Legislative Black Caucus hosting its annual Juneteenth event, focusing on this year's theme, What Freedom Looks Like Yesterday, Today, and Tomorrow. State Senator Dora Drake.
17: Juneteenth to me is more than a single holiday, which commemorates when Union troops arrived in Galveston, Texas, finally proclaiming all African Americans were free. To me, it is a reminder of the ongoing struggle for liberation even beyond bondage.
16: The Juneteenth flag is flying above the state capitol. A number of celebrations are scheduled across the Milwaukee area to commemorate the holiday on Friday. Neil Doyle, WTMJ News.
10: It's day one of the world's largest music festival.
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10: Time for a WTMJ sports update from the Gruber Law Office's One Call That's All Sports Desk. The Brewers take the series but lose Game 3 against the Guardians. Final score this afternoon, 4-2. Next up, the Brew Crew is in Atlanta taking on the Braves. 1 week after his multiple record-setting performance against the Philadelphia Phillies, Jacob Mizorowski will pitch for the series opener tomorrow night. Coverage starts at 5:40 here on the home of the Brewers, 620 WTMJ. And round one of the U.S. Open is underway at Shinnecock Hills Golf Club in Southampton, New York. Americans are at the top of the leaderboard, with Wyndham Clark in first place at 3 under par and Sam Stevens in second place at 2 under par. 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
21: Hey, we're joined by our friend, Chief Meteorologist from TMJ4, Brian Nisnatsky.
22: What's up, guys? I got to get me one of those Summerfest hats that I'm seeing around. You see those classic hats with the little red little brim on it?
23: Where did they get that? Good. Where'd you guys get that hat? In the front? Okay.
22: Oh, did you get them right when you walk in?
21: Did they give them out today? They look pretty sharp. Goodness. You look good in that hat.
22: How come I media line didn't get no, a hat?
21: Apparently not.
22: Okay, all right. Let's see how that works.
23: Gate six.
21: How about this weather, Niz? We've been here when it's raining. We've been here when it's hot. Yeah. This is perfect.
22: Sweet spot today. 70s. Feels great. No fog coming off the lake either. But, yeah, later on tonight, there's, like, the smallest little shower chance, like a 10% chance. Don't let it detract you from coming down here. It's like if it does rain, which, again, is like 10%. Like, it'll rain for, like, 2 minutes. There's plenty of places to duck cover here.
23: That's good. Do you wish that your boat was out here? Can we can we bring the boat out?
22: Debating that, actually, on Saturday. You guys probably won't be here Saturday.
23: Saturday,
22: the family's got plans to bring it down here. I don't think I can go in this bay, but close to it over there by Discovery World.
23: I want to be on. Yeah. I want to watch you on air on the boat doing the.
21: Well, we're waiting for the invite. We're waiting for the cruise. We're waiting for the captain.
22: We got a better chance of like a personal cruise versus a corporate cruise. I could see like my corporate really getting like, yeah, we're not hosting a party on your boat. Okay?
23: Yeah, exactly.
22: It's a little risky business, but no, it'd be a good day for it. Tomorrow evening, unfortunately, looks like a little bit better chance of rain tomorrow night. Again, it won't rain the entire night, but tomorrow evening, a little bit better chance, guys.
21: Oh, man, it is absolutely fantastic. Hey, good to see you. Good to see you.
23: That's our wood guy.
21: This is Chief Meteorologist Brian Nisnansky right here in the flesh.
22: Yeah, that's right.
21: Ike. That's Ike.
22: I know. What's up, Ike?
21: He's the guy that made those cool wooden fixtures that were on the wall
23: NFL
21: at the draft on the NFL draft.
22: Oh, wow.
21: That all the players ended up touching.
23: And
22: oh, that's fantastic.
23: He went to school with his twins.
21: With my daughters.
23: Okay. Are we getting a lot of tornado warnings more than usual?
22: That's a really loaded question, and it's a good question, actually. I don't want to speak for the National Weather Service, and they're the ones who issue the warnings. But what I can tell you is there's a different approach to warnings. I don't want to use words like overwarning or things like that because I'm not trying to bash them. Just a little bit different philosophy that I think has resulted in more warnings when it's more of a maybe versus a certain thing. Mm-hmm. I think in the history there was a time when tornado warnings were reserved more for
23: if you saw it.
22: Like concrete 100% evidence, and I don't think I'm stepping out of line here by saying that buffer that where that area lines up is definitely a wider area now when they would warn on.
21: So Niz, I don't want to put you in a tough spot, but as someone who's not you and doesn't do weather for a living, with the broadened scope, it's hard to take it Niz as serious because I hear a warning now and the first thing I say is, well, is it just indicated and conditions are right, or was there an actual tornado?
23: How
21: does that make it tougher for you?
22: It worries me, too. 100% it worries me. And there are a number of conversations that have been had with broadcast meteorologists and the National Weather Service meteorologists. And I can look at it in one or two ways. Totally be concerned about what John just brought up. Or does this give the broadcast meteorologists, the social media meteorologists, as long as they're accredited, more of an opportunity to give proper weight to each warning, to describe it a certain way, use a different tone in a way, not treat every warning the same. Now I won't go as far as saying ignore the warning, but there is a difference in my book of a lot of the warnings that are issued where I want people to still go in their basement, but they're not facing imminent doom. You know what I mean?
21: Yep.
22: It's now more of our responsibility to let people know, hey, this is looks like an EF3 barreling down on your neighborhood versus, hey, yeah, we're seeing a little rotation on radar, and that's prompted the warning. It is more important than ever for us to make that difference between what's happening.
21: And you do a good job doing that. I hear it.
23: I hear you making sure
21: you differentiate when you describe it.
23: Yeah.
21: How about tonight and the next several days?
22: Okay.
21: What do we got?
22: Yeah, so tonight, again, tiny chance of a shower. Really think we're going to stay dry here. Tomorrow evening, better chance of some showers in the 70s again. Saturday, perfect 70s, dry. Sunday's interesting. Sunday's a bigger system that looks to go mainly south of us, but we could get clipped with some rain here on Father's Day as well. I don't know you guys, when I rolled into this place today, it took me all of 5 seconds to realize who was playing the main stage tonight.
21: A lot of pink.
22: A lot of pink boots.
23: I know. Do you know why they have the little pink ribbon on their boots?
22: I don't.
23: Okay.
22: Okay. Is there something special? Maybe something.
23: No, we don't know.
21: Who knows? I think it's just because she likes pink. It tells everybody to wear pink.
22: I got two daughters, and I'm surprised I'm not going to this concert. Her mom's not going to this concert tonight. Maybe they haven't heard yet. We'll see.
21: Chief Meteorologist Brian Nisnansky. It is always great. Thanks for being here in person.
23: I know,
22: I love seeing
23: so
22: you in person.
23: Nice.
22: Wish we could do it often. Yes. Let's do it again maybe – this weekend and the next 2 weekends.
21: That's the plan. Yep. It is 542 at WTMJ. 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
7: Are the roads right now? Well, we got a little bit of a backup. Well, a lot of bit of a backup. We got southbound 43 backing up from just before Capitol Drive, solid all the way down through the Marquette to the KK River crossing. Northbound is backing up from about Howard Avenue all the way up through the Marquette interchange up to North Avenue. Westbound 94 tightening up through the stadium from about 30th Street all the way to Holly Road, and then back on the brakes through the Zoo interchange all the way past Springdale Road. Eastbound, we do have that closure in Jefferson County, just east of Highway 26. The road is closed right now because of a crash, so you'll need to head south on 26, then go east on Highway B and connect back onto the freeway that way. And beyond that, though, we do have delays right through the Barker Road area, back on the brakes from 84th Street all the way through to 35th. I'm Debbie Lazaga with your WTMJ Time Saver Traffic.
8: For everyone present, the verdicts are not guilty on all six counts. As to count one, we the jury. All right, leave. Nope, time to go. Anyone in the gallery, I said you need to leave. If you can't contain yourself, leave now.
1: Tense moments in the courtroom today. Amandria Brunner is acquitted on all charges. Renowned defense attorney Abigail Ruckdashel is with us on WTMJ. Thank you so much for being here with us.
9: Hi, you guys. Thanks for having me.
1: Boy, I talked to a couple legal experts, defense attorneys I really respect, driving over here for the show, and they were all, Abigail, super impressed with your presentation and your strategy. I want to ask you about the strategy, because you didn't really contest that Brunner had had too much to drink, that Brunner was under the influence, but rather that the other guy involved in the collision, Peter McGolgan, was really more at fault. Take us inside that strategic decision. It led to both of them being charged, and it's a fascinating strategy.
9: Well, we didn't know that that was going to be the strategy right away. Obviously, you can tell from the record that we did hire an expert and solicited an opinion from him. And he was kind of the one that put us on to sort of that issue. Now, we knew we were going to put forward the affirmative defense, which I don't know the exact language, but it's something with, was the driver, even though they were intoxicated, driving reasonably? Kind of sort of like the civil standard.

0: But we didn't quite know how we were going to back that up. And once we solicited the expert, we were able to back that up. And his report really did bolster that defense for us. And that's kind of how that happened. I think that it worked to our advantage, specifically the fact that came into evidence that the second impact when the Jeep hit the pole was on the side where the victims unfortunately died. And our expert opined to that probably wouldn't have happened had that Jeep not been going so fast. And that really, I sort of bolstered our affirmative defense. Obviously, we couldn't contest the intoxication. The videos that were played in court shows that that Ms. Brunner was clearly intoxicated, and we didn't feel like it was a good strategy or built credibility with the jury to try to argue that she wasn't intoxicated or even, quite honestly, that she wasn't impaired.
1: We are talking to Amandria Brunner's defense attorney, Abigail Ruckdashel. Amandria was found not guilty of all charges. She faced 80 years behind bars. What is she doing tonight, Abigail?
0: Well, I believe that she's still in custody at this point. They do have to take her back to the House of Corrections where she was being housed. There has to be a checkout process, things like that. It's not quite like in the movies where you get to just walk out the courtroom door. I did speak to some of her family. They will go pick her up tonight as soon as she is released.
2: Can you talk about the decision not to have her testify, the decision you and her made together? Can you take us inside that discussion and that decision?
0: Honestly, that was an easy one. She was never going to testify. You can tell not only in the videos and how she's very distraught, but you can tell in court she was crying the whole time. When we had her preliminary hearing, she was crying the entire time then. She was very distraught by this and would have been unable to make it through testimony physically. I also think, and I think I know my co-counsel agreed with this, she didn't really have anything to offer the jury. We put her not guilty pleas on the record. The only thing that she could have spoken to is how fast the car that hit her was going. And that was already going to come in the record. So it didn't make sense. It wouldn't have added anything to our case to have her testify. And to be honest, it wasn't a close call.
1: Peter McColgan, he is still facing charges. If the prosecution asks her, Amandria, to testify, would she plead the fifth or would she do it? I mean, this would be double jeopardy if she was charged again.
0: Yeah, we haven't talked about that. The prosecutor hasn't asked me about that. I think we would have to have a long, hard discussion about that, about how that could affect Amandria, things like that. I don't think it's super likely that the state's going to want her testimony in that situation. I think the black box that sort of came into evidence does enough work for the prosecution, but I could be wrong. If they do need her testimony, it would be a discussion for sure. And I think we would hopefully guide her through that decision as her defense counsel for the criminal case.
2: Defense attorney Abigail Ruckdashel is with us. So the decision for Peter McColgan to be called, and then he took the fifth, didn't really say anything. Was that an important moment in this case? Was it what you expected?
0: I don't think it was important, only because the jury didn't get to know that Mr. McColgan pled the fifth. Juries only get to know if a witness pleads the fifth, if there's some sort of immunity attached to it. And there was not going to be immunity attached to Mr. McColgan from the state's perspective. We did expect him to plead the fifth. He is represented, so we did speak to his counsel. We were well aware that he was going to plead the fifth, but we did need to make sure that subpoena got sent. We did need to put him in the position to plead the fifth. So we did do that. Did it affect this case? No, it didn't, because the jury didn't get to hear it, but I do think it affected the case in the public opinion, I guess.
2: That's a really good point, because what we see and what we consume is much different. But that's another question I wanted to ask you, because this jury was not sequestered. They went home at the end of the day. There is extensive news reporting on what McColgan did, what he's charged with, that he took the fifth, that sort of thing. How nerve-wracking is it as a defense counsel when you assume that they're listening and not consuming, but you don't really know, because most people, especially today with everything on our telephones, maybe don't always follow that?
0: it is really nerve-wracking. Juries are humans. They're attached to their phones just like the rest of us are. The judge does give sort of an admonishment at the end of each session that says, you know, don't research this yourself. Don't watch news stories. Don't go to the scene of the crime, all that kind of stuff. I'd like to think that that type of admonishment from the judge works, but in practice or in reality, I don't know if it does, but it is nerve-wracking. To be honest, I think in this case, it may have helped the jury in their decision if they did watch the news, because they would have then heard that Mr. McColgan pled the fifth. That is something that was in the news that the jury didn't get to hear.
1: Right. And Abigail, I wanted to ask you about your client, Amandria Brunner. This happened September 5th of last year, and she's been behind bars all of this time? Why?
0: She could not post bond as it was set. I believe it was set at $75,000, which doesn't surprise me given this was charged as a homicide. Her family was unable to post that amount of bond. We were appointed counsel to her through the public defender, so she had been determined indigent. We did request at one point for her bond to be lowered. That request was denied by the judge. So the reason that she's been behind bars this whole time is quite simple. She couldn't afford bond as it was set. It was set at, I think, $75,000. I could be wrong.
1: I'm not sure if you know this, but with a public defender, what's the conviction rate? I mean, what were her chances of being convicted of all these charges? And there was so much evidence, and she was found not guilty of all six charges.
0: I don't mean to be mean when I say this, but I do think there are attorneys, public defender, private bar, anywhere, that would have seen this case and said, well, she was drunk, there's a car crash, people dead, this is a pleaded out case. And we were never in that position. In fact, the state never offered our client a plea deal in this case. This case was always heading towards trial. And that's because we knew what facts we had because we took the time to look. And not every attorney would have taken the time to look. And that's not a jab at anyone in particular. It's just a jab at sort of the system as a whole. Lots of attorneys, including us, are overworked. But we did feel that Amandria deserved someone to take the opportunity and to look.
1: What was her family's reaction? I saw that they were asked to leave.
0: Yes, I believe I actually missed the verdict. I lost service on my phone and didn't hear the verdict come in personally. I was in the back of the courtroom. I do believe it was her mother that sort of had a, oh my God, reaction and was asked to leave. I don't believe it was in any sort of like mocking manner. She just was so shocked. I know her family is very happy. Her mother, her sisters, her daughters have been very involved. I know them quite well at this point. They all gave me big hugs. There was lots of tears shed. I almost shed tears myself. But they're very happy. They've been believers from the beginning that Ms. Brunner was not guilty of the homicide part. Obviously, they, reprimanded her for drinking and driving. And, I think this was a huge wake-up call for her and her family of the horrible things that can happen from a small decision to drink and drive.
2: Amandria Brunner acquitted on all charges today. Abigail Ruckdashel, her attorney. Thank you so much for being with us, Abigail. We appreciate it.
0: Thank you guys so much for having me. Thank you so much.
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4: At 6 o'clock, it's 72 degrees. Tonight, partly cloudy skies with maybe an isolated shower, a low of 56. From the WTMJ Breaking News Center, I'm Jessica Gatso. After 6 hours of deliberation, Amandrea Brunner was found not guilty on all counts, including negligent vehicular homicide in the crash that killed two Marquette University lacrosse players last year. Milwaukee County Judge David Swanson.
5: Great. Members of the jury, thank you for your work on this case. You have reached verdicts. I've reviewed those verdicts, and at this time I'm going to read them into the record. For everyone present, the verdicts are not guilty on all 6 counts.
4: During deliberations, jurors asked the court several questions relating to access to evidence and outside factors. Peter McColgan, who was driving the Jeep with his fellow student athletes when he sped through the yellow light, is also facing charges. He will appear in court in July. Milwaukee could soon see new dockless scooter restrictions following an incident this week on a downtown sidewalk.
6: Security camera video shows a person riding a scooter on the sidewalk down King Drive when they strike a man identified as Lacage nightclub owner Dave Walls while he walked out of a bar. Jean-Pierre Cherry, who is now charged with felony second-degree reckless injury, told investigators he knew he shouldn't have been on the sidewalk, but that he didn't intend to hit Walls. Alderman Bob Bauman now plans to introduce a file calling for a full review of scooter safety, which could add more restrictions to a program that last year brought in more than $728,000 to city coffers. Adam Roberts, WTMJ News.
4: A Thiensville police officer has resigned after shooting a dog. The Ozaukee County Sheriff's Office is investigating after the officer approached two pit bulls near Cedarburg Road and Highland Road in Mequon back in April. The officer claimed one dog became aggressive and started moving towards him before he first shot at the ground and then directly at the dog, killing it. The second dog was found several days later and is being treated for a single gunshot wound. President Trump's agreement with Iran to end the war is facing criticism from Israeli lawmakers, as well as some Republicans in Washington. But Vice President J.D. Vance is defending the deal. News Nation's Kelly Meyer.
7: One congressional Republican telling me, quote, conservatives on the Hill are stunned that Vance would erase all of Trump's military victories in such a terrible deal. Trump effectively won the war, and at the 11th hour, Vance is negotiating his way to a loss. And a source close to the White House responding to that comment tells me it was Trump and Vance together that pushed to end this war, and that it's notable Republicans would criticize a deal that would have positive economic effects so close to the midterm.
4: Terms of the deal include the U.S. unfreezing assets and releasing billions of dollars in funds, as well as reopening the Strait of Hormuz and sanctions relief. Members of Congress in both parties are eyeing the movement of nearly $400 million from last year's One Big Beautiful Bill to fund White House security needs. But will any of that money go to fund a ballroom?

0: room that the president has insisted would be privately funded.
1: The $397 million was quietly transferred to Secret Service accounts over the past week for White House security measures. When asked by ABC News what the money is for, a senior administration official didn't mention the ballroom project, saying only that the money from last year's One Big Beautiful Bill will be used on necessary security upgrades to the White House complex, including a new visitor screening center. But word of the funds transfer has sparked questions on Capitol Hill, as the Washington Post reports officials have planned for half of the ballroom's cost to be covered by taxpayer-funded entities, including the Secret Service and the military. Stephen Portnoy, ABC News, The White House.
0: Getting to Summerfest, maybe a little less orange barrel heavy this year.
2: Wisconsin DOT says it's coordinating around festival traffic, and Eric Hansen says some freeways and ramp closures are restricted around event times.
3: This is typically until it's about 1 hour after the event ends.
2: Still, organizers say the best move is to check the routes and parking before leaving home. Jason Stewie, COO of Milwaukee World Festival, says that starts online.
4: The easiest thing for you to do is to go to summerfest.com and check out all of the options that we have.
2: And there are plenty. Debbie Lozaga, WTMJ News.
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0: Time for a WTMJ sports update from the Gruber Law Office's One Call That's All Sports Desk. The Brewers take the series but lose Game 3 against the Guardians. Final score this afternoon, 4-2. Next up, the Brew Crew is in Atlanta taking on the Braves. 1 week after his multiple record-setting performance against the Philadelphia Phillies, Jacob Mazurowski will pitch for the series opener tomorrow night. Coverage starts at 5:40 right here on WTMJ. And it was NBA championship celebration time in New York today. An estimated 2 million people turned out for the Knicks parade and ceremony, their first ever championship parade. Taking a look at the roads with your WTMJ Time Saver traffic. Things are looking a bit messy out there with Summerfest traffic. Let's start with I-94. Eastbound delays start at State Fair Park, and that goes all the way to about 35th Street. Westbound, you're actually looking in the clear right now. 43 southbound delays from Capitol Drive all the way into downtown. And 41, we have some brief delays lingering southbound, mostly between Appleton and Hampton. Northbound delays mostly between, looks like, Watertown, Plank, and Burleigh. Also, we do have a crash on Highway 100 North. Looks like that is over on the right side at Capitol Drive.
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1: And taking a look at your WTMJ forecast, tonight partly cloudy with an isolated shower, low of 56. Friday, mostly sunny and breezy, high of 75. Saturday, still mostly sunny, high of 77. Sunday, mostly cloudy, a chance for rain, high of 70. Monday, right back to mostly sunny, high of 70. Right now in Milwaukee, it's 72 degrees. I'm Jessica Gatso, Outdoor Living Unlimited, WTMJ News Time 608.
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3: 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Yes, I know they're downtown, and I go to that establishment as well, but there's just something about a Goolsby's cheeseburger here at Summerfest. 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In these next 2 hours on What's on Tap, sponsored by Visit Milwaukee, we're going to take you from the lakefront energy of opening night here to the variety of summer activities and adventures happening at the Brookfield Public Library with a visit with the Bridges Public Library System. And we're going to step inside something called Radiant Echoes. It is the new immersive art experience at Summerfest. And Daniel Murray of Fuzz Pop Workshop and one of his collaborating artists, John Kowalczyk, are going to visit with me and describe their new Radiant Echoes experience that you can certainly take photos of, but explore while you're here at Summerfest. We're also going to meet the Whitney family, a father, mother, and son who make Summerfest an annual family tradition by attending every single year together. And I'm going to give you my first weekend picks here at Summerfest, including tonight's song You Need to Hear by Echo and the Bunnymen. They are playing at 10 o'clock, headlining the Generac Power Stage. So stay with us for the next couple hours. This is your backstage pass to the music, the memories, the Milwaukee magic of Summerfest on opening night, and it truly is gorgeous. It is a picture postcard perfect night. Nice man smiling at me with a cold beer in his hand and one of those Summerfest Milwaukee caps, so he's been here since the early start. Lots of smiles, lots of waves, people waiting to see some of their favorite bands and just kind of people watching, and the one thing I am seeing a whole lot of, two lovely, exactly, pink. Pink colors, pink ribbons, cowboy boots, because Megan Maroney is headlining at the American Family Insurance Amphitheater tonight. And I walked in behind a parade of pink, and it's fun to see the good energy. And the Big Bang fireworks are tonight at 9:30. So there is plenty of room for you here. And like I said, it is not too hot. It is not too cold. It really is a beautiful, I'll say, springtime night, because summer starts on Saturday, but it is Summerfest. And other bands that are headlining tonight, Charlie Wilson is on the BMO Pavilion stage, Pop Music with Holly Humberstone on the Briggs & Stratton Big Backyard. I mentioned Echo and the Bunnymen on the Generac stage, Reggae with Tash Sultana on the Miller Lite Oasis stage, and you've also got Passion Pit. I know a lot of people are excited about seeing Passion Pit on the T-Mobile stage, and remember, the T-Mobile stage is what used to be the U.S. Cellular Connection stage. So same spot. And I walked by the U-Line stage on the north end of the grounds. There was a long line at the merchandise booth for that headliner. Third Eye Blind tonight at 10 o'clock on the U-Line stage. And I was delighted to see how much people are embracing some of their favorite music. So I will give you more picks and tips and some cool interviews, conversations from here on Summerfest. I'm on location now on that lakefront pass. Next, I get to take you on location at an inspiring and welcoming suburban space. What do Bigfoot, cows, and the Revolutionary War have in common? Find out in our spotlight interview with the director and deputy director of the Brookfield Public Library, coming up next.
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7: I am Sandy Max, delighted to be on location for this spotlight interview with Bridges Library System. I am here at the Brookfield Public Library with two guests. Introduce yourself.
8: I'm Kathy Tutrup, the director of the library.
7: And?
9: I'm Betsy Bleck, the deputy library director.
7: And let's talk about how much fun we can have at the library in the summer, which might sound foreign to some people, but why is summer such an important season for libraries?
8: Summer is a great time. People are out of their normal routines. They have extra time to read. And the library is full of fun programs that challenge kids, adults, teens. We've got something for everyone at the library. And it's all free. It's just a great place to come and spend some time.
7: And it's a great tool for parents who are a little concerned about what their kids are spending their time on in the summer and what they call, is it the slide?
8: There is something called the summer slide. It's kind of been documented that during the summer, kids who don't spend time reading and learning kind of lose some of those gains that they've made, especially younger kids, lose those gains that they've made during the school year. So this is a great opportunity to keep those skills going.
7: And it's an affordable opportunity. Borrowing books from the library, that stretches your entertainment dollar. It's absolutely free.
8: It's absolutely free. Anyone can get a library card, and we're happy to help you do that.
7: What can we look forward to specifically at the Brookfield Public Library? Reading challenges, programs, events? What do we have, Betsy?
9: Absolutely. We've got so much happening all summer, just like libraries all across the listening area have. Here at our library, we have special events for all ages. We believe and know that learning starts right when people are born. Brand new babies can learn here at the library, so they can come to our family time in the courtyard. And then we have programs for kids, tweens, teens, even up to seniors. We have lots to choose from here at the library as well. We have things every Wednesday and Thursday for kids, from jugglers and magicians. We have programs for all ages, such as Cows in the Courtyard and a Revolutionary Era mini encampment coming up.
7: Hold on. Tell me about Cows in the Courtyard. Yes. Are we having real cows?
9: Oh, real cows. Yes. Cows from Cozy Nook Farm visit us every summer. It's a huge program. We have several beautiful cows out in the courtyard, and kids can come and meet the cows and learn about dairy farming and play some games and have a lot of fun. It's really a terrific event every year.
7: I guess we get to pet the cow as well.
9: Absolutely. Yes. I even got a kiss from a cow a couple of years ago. So you play your cards right, you might get a little kiss too.
7: The cows aren't the only furry beasts at the Brookfield Library this summer.
9: That's right. Absolutely. We have the Bigfoot hunt happening in the library. Each of the 24 libraries in Bridges Library System has a Bigfoot hiding in it. And people are invited to visit each library and find the Bigfoot. Every time they find a Bigfoot, they get to enter to win some really fabulous prizes from local businesses. So a lot of fun.
7: When I walked into the Brookfield Public Library, I bumped into Brooks Bookfoot. That's right. Is his name. Does every Bigfoot have their own name at his library?
9: Yes. Our wonderfully creative Emily Heller from Bridges Library System named each and every Bigfoot across the library system. And yes, Brookfield's is named Brooks Bookfoot. Bookfoot.
7: I'm very glad that I found the Bigfoot. Kathy, you were saying sometimes they can be hidden in plain sight.
8: They can be. Sometimes people walk right by them and aren't real happy with where you have them. But there's usually a very good reason why we put it where we did.
7: We were talking about borrowing books for free, which everybody knows with their library card. But you also have ways to save money on family fun with Explore Passes and puzzle exchanges. Tell me more.
8: We do. We have Explore Passes to a number of different locations for people to go to in the area, different museums and fun places to go. And those are free to check out as well. And we have our puzzle exchange that you mentioned. So you can take a puzzle home and do it and then take it apart and bring it on back. But for people who don't want to set up a puzzle in their house, for whatever reason, we also have a puzzle table where people can sit in our library where it's cool most of the time and do a puzzle right at our puzzle table.
7: It's funny that you say cool most of the time because I think that is another appealing thing about the library in the summer. Air conditioning.
9: Absolutely. Yes, absolutely.
7: Talking about summertime, this is a big anniversary year for the United States. Tell us some of the special events you have planned for America 250 events.
8: Well, we really went it all in with America 250 for one reason. Nathan Hatch is a Revolutionary War soldier buried in the city of Brookfield. So please come to our library and see our display on Nathan. You can learn more about him. And we also have a number of special programs with historical reenactors. Betsy mentioned the encampment. And so we have someone portraying Abigail Adams, George Washington, Betsy Ross, someone from the 4th Continental Light Dragoons, and they'll let us know what it was like to be there. So there's just a number of different things. The African-American experience. We had the Indigenous people experience. And games and things for kids as well.
7: By having these America 250 living history portrayals and the enactment camps, it really does show that storytelling goes beyond books and that you can preserve history and really get people engaged in an in-person way.
9: Yes, absolutely. And in fact, one of our favorite things about historical programs here at the library is that it helps us achieve one of our big goals, which is to bring many generations of people together, from little ones to seniors. When we have historical reenactors, we often see teenagers from the high school all the way up to our senior patrons as well, learning and experiencing the event together, which is really beautiful to see.
7: Okay. How do we get involved with the library?
8: Well, the easiest way is to come to the library or to go to whatever library is in your community. Everyone's doing similar things to us. Otherwise, you can visit our website or follow us on Facebook and pick up one of our brochures there.
7: What's the easiest way to get a library card? Because I think some people listening still may not have one.
9: Yes.
7: How do we get one?
9: It's so easy. All you need to do is visit your local library, bring something with your current address and a picture ID. We'll get you in and out in a couple of minutes. It's that simple. It's free. I think sometimes people don't realize that it's free to get a library card. It's free to check things out. It's free to come to all of our events. So do check it out. Oh, pun not intended, but do come get your library card. And with that, you can access ebooks, e-audiobooks, print books, magazines, everything under the sun. So do get a library card.
7: I'm still one of those people who has a DVD player and borrows DVDs and CDs.
8: There are still quite a few of you, actually, and we still collect those. So that's what, the library is so much more than just books, as people listening have found out. But we have so many different formats and so many different materials, and just a great place for the community to come and see what we have to offer.
7: Thank you so much for joining me, Kathy Tutrup and Betsy Bleck of the Bridges Library System right here at the Brookfield Public Library. Thank you.
8: Thank you.
9: Thank you. We'll see you at the library.
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5: That is the sound of Megan Maroney. She is headlining tonight on the American Family Insurance Amphitheater stage. Although this song is called Tennessee Orange, we are seeing pink everywhere here. Pink skirts, pink shirts, pink cowboy hats, pink boots, lots of pink ribbons. Everybody leaning way in with the Megan Maroney fans, and it's lending a very colorful and happy vibe here, I would say. I am Sandy Max inside the Pello Windows and Doors of Wisconsin mobile studio at the Gruber Law Office's Sports Zone, looking out on the lagoon at Summerfest on the very first night. I am so glad to be here. And tonight, we're not just talking about Summerfest. We are actually in it, bringing you the stories. And as always happens at Summerfest, you really can't be here that long before you bump into some friend that you know. And I am delighted to reintroduce to everyone on What's on Tap, artist Ike Winter. How are you?
6: Thanks for having me. Yeah, we're just walking by and jumped on the show.
5: Because you are an artist. Everyone remembers your woodworking art from the NFL draft last spring. And your big success last Summerfest was you got your wood mosaic to the Killers.
6: Yeah. With the help of Milwaukee. Like, I was on the news, I was on the radio, and we got the Killers' attention, and I was able to hand them a custom piece of art made from the streets of Milwaukee. So it was super special.
5: And recycling that wood, it's wonderful. So you stop by and you're like, oh yeah, I'm going to be here every day of Summerfest with my art. So tell everybody what you're going to be doing with your Summerfest mosaic.
6: Yeah, so this year we have like a mobile canvas where I build a giant Summerfest logo. It's 104 pieces of scrap wood, a lot from the NFL draft, all from the streets of Milwaukee. So it's dressers and desks and stuff that I found. And I cut it into a giant mosaic that takes like 10, 15 minutes to build, sometimes with the help of the community. And we build it on site and people get to see this mosaic come to life while I try to do it at shows while people are watching the music and listening to bands and then also building this giant mosaic. So it's going to be kind of a scavenger hunt. It'll be here every day. I'll be moving it around the festival grounds and just be building it like from 2 to 5 roughly most of the days.
5: And I feel that is so in step with the joy of discovery, which is what Summerfest is about. Walking by a band stage and going, I didn't think I would really like, cool. I'm now interested in this band. So same thing, to be walking around and then all of a sudden see you roll up with your canvas and start putting pieces of wood on and turn around and say, no, come grab a piece of wood. I'll show you where it goes and have a hand in that creation with you. That's such a joy.
6: Fully. And the beauty of just Wisconsin is like the definition of community. So most people ask like, oh, is this the NFL draft guy or the stuff from it? I'm like, yeah, this is the actual pieces. Do you want to help bring this thing together? And like, you can see cutouts from certain teams on this mosaic. I don't know. I just, being at the draft last year, the community aspect of Wisconsin really showed so much of a presence there. And Summerfest is like a testament to that as well. This is my favorite 9 days out of the entire year. So,
5: and truly tangible hands on. And I know you have been a musician.
6: I have. In a past life, I was a musician for 10 years.
5: You might be one again, I suspect.
6: I don't know.
5: Creators
6: I don't know about that.
5: Create. You never know. And what bands do you have your eyes on?
6: Tonight is going to be Third Eye Blind and Passion Pit. I'm going to kind of jump between the two.
5: At least the two stages are right next to each
6: other. Yeah. Two of my favorite artists this entire year play at the same time on, I think, the 3rd of July. It's called Anise and then a Wisconsin guy, Kenny Hoopla.

0: He's a punk rocker from Oshkosh. He had a song like number 7 on Billboard like a few years ago, so a huge, cool artist. I don't know, just like Hot Mulligan is playing tomorrow, which is like a punk rock band.
1: Just such a fun name too. I'm going to see Hot Mulligan tomorrow night, and I sampled Hot Mulligan because their name was funny.
0: Yep.
1: And I immediately said to you, I'm like, wow, that lead singer has a screechy voice. That's, and you're like, that's exactly what I like about Hot Mulligan.
0: I did music for 9-10 years of my life, and that's exactly what we played in that like emo pop punk hardcore music. Yeah. So
1: what's the best way to keep up with you, Ike Winter, and all of your creative adventures?
0: Just Instagram or TikTok. This summer is gonna be all about Wisconsin and Milwaukee, so I'm excited for a handful of collabs that are coming up. And just again, I love being with the community of Wisconsin. I love seeing and meeting people and being around festivals like this and just being a part of the community. So I have no agenda other than walk around. I'm gonna go try to get a hole in one and win $5,000. That's next on my agenda, and eat some cheese curd. So I'm just going to embrace Wisconsin today.
1: You are doing it right. Ike Winter, it's WYNTER. But I love having a touch of winter at Summerfest. Yeah. It's a beautiful thing.
0: Appreciate it.
1: Thank you so much for stopping by. I look forward to bumping into you over
0: we'll
1: the several
0: every,
1: days.
0: Every day, yeah, yeah.
1: Wonderful. Stay with me here on What's on Tap. You will meet more artists. Fuzz Pop Workshop is back for the third year with a new immersive installation of art. You will learn all about it with the creators. But now we go to the WTMJ Breaking News Center. Here is Jessica Gatzo.
2: Thanks, Sandy. A new sentencing date is set for the former Milwaukee County judge found guilty of obstructing federal immigration officers. Hannah Dugan will learn her fate on July 8th. This comes just days after U.S. District Judge Lynn Edelman rejected a defense motion to overturn the jury's guilty verdict, which delayed Dugan's original sentencing date. The sentence carries a maximum of 5 years in prison. Milwaukee police are investigating a shooting that left a 37-year-old critically injured early this morning. It happened just after midnight near 19th and Beecher on the city's south side. The victim was taken to the hospital for serious injuries. Police are still searching for suspects. The legal fight between the Minocqua Brewing Company and the state is escalating. The brewery has filed a lawsuit against the Wisconsin Department of Revenue after agents seized roughly 1,200 cans of beer during an enforcement actions last week. Owner Kirk Bangstad claims the state unfairly blocked the sale of beer that's brewed in Illinois and is seeking the immediate return of the product, valued at about $25,000. The Department of Revenue tells WTMJ it does not comment on pending litigation. Taking a look at the roads with your WTMJ Time Saver traffic, looks like we have some lanes closed on Highway 100 southbound at Layton. The two left lanes are closed for repairs. And right over there at the Hale Interchange, we're still seeing delays heading to 894 East until about, looks like, 76th Street. And delays still pretty hefty on 94 eastbound, mostly between 76th Street and 35th Street. And looking at 43 southbound delays, you'll be on and off the brakes from about Capitol Drive into downtown. And time for your WTMJ 5-day forecast. Tonight, partly cloudy skies with an isolated shower, low of 56. Friday, mostly sunny and breezy, high of 75. Saturday, mostly sunny skies, a high of 77. Sunday, mostly cloudy, could see some rain to the south, a high of 70. Monday, back to mostly sunny, high of 70 again. Right now in Madison, it's 71 degrees. In Green Bay, it's 70. In Waukesha, it's 70. And in Milwaukee, it's 72 degrees. I'm Jessica Gatzo, Outdoor Living Unlimited, WTMJ News Time, 632.
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6: 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So happy to be here. And the music you just heard was Passion Pit, Take a Walk. They are the headliner on the T-Mobile stage at 10:15 tonight. If you're like, oh, I can't believe I didn't know they were playing. There are 600 bands over 9 days. It's very easy to miss one. So we are here to help you make the most of your summer fest. And part of that is one of my very favorite things is not just experiencing the music, but experiencing art in a larger-than-life way. And Fuzz Pop Workshop is back for the third year with a new art installation, and this one is called Radiant Echoes.
7: Echoes.
6: And I am so thrilled. Daniel Murray is the founder of Fuzz Pop Workshop. Hello.
8: Hello.
6: Welcome back.
8: Glad to be here. And always a highlight of the Summerfest experience, chatting with you, Sandy.
6: Oh, well, right back at you, because your artwork is thought-provoking and playful, and there's so many layers to it.
8: I love that you get it and chat about it.
6: Well, good. And then who have you brought with you?
8: This is John Kowalczyk, my collaborator, creative director at Fuzz Pop Workshop, the visionary behind a lot of this work.
6: How are you, John?
9: I'm doing excellent. I'm excited to be here, excited to see Radiant Echoes in person for the first time at Summerfest.
6: So tell us, I know you can't see, I didn't even get a preview of it this year, but it's because you have to construct it in a workshop. So when I walked by this afternoon, you're like, no, this is the first time we've seen it put together. So explain to everyone what they're going to walk into on the north end of the grounds here.
8: So we've created, inspired by these sort of ancient mystical stone circles, these sites of ritual. And we've kind of thought about Summerfest and music festivals as this kind of contemporary ritual space where we come together with music and community. And so we're inspired by that and wanted to create this otherworldly environment. There's megaliths and giant otherworldly flora, light and sound. It's interactive. A lot of fog and mist.
6: Yes. And that, well, that creates an atmosphere. Interesting that you say that the stone circle, like, it has a little Stonehenge-ness to it.
8: Yeah.
6: It also has, what do you call those Easter Island big faces? A little bit of that.
8: The Easter Island faces. Big faces. Is what we say when we're talking about it.
6: So you've, last year was huge and inflatable and even taller and really brought people together with more of the mysticness and the vapors and the sounds. So this is more than just tall, eye-catching art that's in between the T-Mobile stage and the U-Line stage. It also has sound to draw you in. So, John, describe even more about what this ancient Radiant Echoes is.
9: Yeah, so they're almost like singing stones. They're creating their own music. We're inviting participants to add to that music, to add their song and voice into it by interacting with different buttons and dials. And it's truly an immersive experience. So you get to kind of be in awe and in wonder, sort of swallowed by these stone heads as you walk through them. They're going to glow and change colors at nighttime.
6: That's
9: it's going to get
6: saying,
9: really exciting once
6: evolve.
9: The sun sets.
6: And if you text the word watch to the Siding Unlimited WTMJ talk and text line, text the word watch to 855-616-1620, and we will show you photos and videos that we took this afternoon. Of Radiant Echoes in the daylight, because we haven't seen it at night. And I will tell you what it struck me. Have you heard this yet? The flora that are coming up, how many feet tall are out of the heads?
8: They're about 20 feet tall.
6: So 20 feet tall reminds me of Chihuly glass. I can't be the first person to say that.
8: Well, Johnny is really the man behind those flora. So, Johnny, what you...
9: Yeah, I love the Chihuly reference. I remember growing up and going to the Garfield Park Conservatory in Chicago and seeing his amazing installations and thinking, like, man, I'd love to do something like that one day. But I'm a painter. That's my first love. And color is really important to me. So Chihuly's use of color is really inspiring. And then those kind of like undulating, ruffly organic forms that kind of multiply and almost grow as if a human didn't create them, like a plant is growing and stacking them up instead of human hands is kind of what I'm thinking about.
6: Do you know what it also reminds me of? When you look in an aquarium and you have those foliage that reach up.
8: Kelp.
6: From the bottom. That grow up from the bottom. That reminds me of that.
8: That's interesting. It's not something that we really talked about, I think, in the process. We had other sort of organic inspirations, but somehow we keep coming back to these deep, you know, these underwater worlds as part of it. I think there's something, this sort of floating feel of that underwater space is often a kind of experience that we're trying to create well.
6: And even with the bright colors and the neon, it's still very organic and still honors and represents nature.
8: Yeah, absolutely. And I think we are, Johnny, you can say more about the color, but, as we think about the color palette and the color story, trying to create something that is really vibrant but does feel organic, but at the same time otherworldly, you know, kind of have a foot in both those worlds.
9: And also a really nice day-to-night transition. So the color kind of disappears at night and the light takes over. But it's always great to have color during the day when the sun is shining, too.
6: Oh, I can't wait to see it. We're talking with Daniel Murray of Fuzz Pop Workshop and John Kowalczyk, the Artists Collective. Just two of, 20
8: Yeah, I mean, in this project, about 25 people are part of this project.
6: So we will find out more about these collaborations because you've let the ripple out even further and you're even incorporating dance and technology to use your smartphone to enhance this art experience. So I told you there are so many layers. There's so much to this. So more with Fuzz Pop Workshop live at Summerfest here on What's on Tap.
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6: Broadcasting live from Summerfest at the Pella Windows and Doors of Wisconsin Mobile Studio. These are the sounds of headliner Holly Humberstone. She's on the Briggs & Stratton Big Backyard stage tonight at 10. To Love Somebody, the name of that song. And I'm thrilled to be joined by two members of Fuzz Pop Workshop, the artist collective here, right here in Milwaukee, that are back at Summerfest for the third year with a very cool, unique, never the same twice art immersive experience. And this year, Daniel Murray and John Kowalczyk, along with several other artists who we're going to learn about, have created what's called Radiant Echoes. And one of the descriptions I see, ancient future rave. Those are some very descriptive words. Who came up with that combination of words? And did that keep you motivated during the creation?
8: I think maybe you. I don't know.
6: Or John?
8: Bounced around. Some
9: that could have been me. I'm a fan of raves myself. So.
6: But the ancient part where we talk about stone circles, but
8: yeah,
6: the future part of it?
8: I think we sometimes talk about this weird, like, ancient future civilizations and future ancient, you know, like we have a very singular idea of how time flows in the, you know, how we understand history. But were there civilizations before anything we understand that we're having this crazy party rave culture that we don't know about? I don't know. We just kind of spin these crazy sci-fi mystical ideas around in the studio and turn into art.
6: And it's imaginative, and that comes across when you see this artwork. So again, for everyone who hasn't seen it yet, because Summerfest just started today and you just finished, when did you finish assembling the artwork? 11:59. Well,
8: yeah, about 11:59 today, before the
6: freshly
8: gates opened.
6: But if you text the word "watch" to the Siding Unlimited WTMJ Talk and Text Line, text "watch" WATCH to 855-616-1620, you will get one of the very first looks at Radiant Echoes and see some of the impressions. I got sort of Chihuly type glass that you will see this 25-foot tall sprungs, like kind of. Growing
9: cosmic flora.
6: Cosmic flora coming out from the stones. But, John, not created out of glass. What are these kind of coral reef-looking structures made of?
9: They're actually polycarbonate, which is very similar to plexiglass. So it's clear and flat when I start, but I cut it into shapes and paint it with acrylic, and then it's heated with a blowtorch to, like, create its final form. So it's a... I like to think of it as a collaboration with gravity. So it's kind of melting, and I'm pushing it and holding it as it's drying into these cool, ruffly, organic shapes.
8: It's a little dance Johnny does with each of the petals. It's with the flora.
9: It's like a fire dance.
8: Yeah.
17: It's very physical, the whole creative production. I absolutely love it. And so talk about the other artists that you collaborate with, because obviously when you're creating structures that are nearly 30 feet tall and are so intricate and thoughtful and incorporate sound,

0: and all these different layers takes more than the two of you.
1: It does, absolutely, yeah.
0: Tell us more.
1: Yeah, we've got a, great group of folks that we've worked with on a number of projects in the past. Micah Ebby did a lot of work designing the megalith head sculpture element. And Brian Nielsen has helped out with our sound design. And a whole group of folks. And then we're really excited this year that we have a couple of collaborators, other organizations that we're partnering with for a dance performance with Wild Space Dance Company. That's going to be the first tomorrow and then next Friday, as well as the UWM Peck School of the Arts have created an augmented reality experience. You can scan with your phone and creatures moving and floating through the space. It's pretty wild.
0: I love both of those aspects. I grew up as a dancer, so to have what we're talking about, you know, the stone monuments and gathering people maybe at the summer solstice and having these rituals and raves, to actually bring dance into that where people can watch and maybe be inspired and do their own dance. But that's wonderful to incorporate Wild Space Dance Company in this. And I think 7:15 tomorrow?
1: 7:15 and 9:15.
0: And 9:15 tomorrow. Yeah. So in the evening, just before dark and after dark, to see the different evolution of the Radiant Echoes artwork. I love that. And then talk about, I feel like Fuzz Pop Workshop always incorporates technology and elevating that. Talk about how you've got the augmented reality and working with the Peck School of the Arts. That's wonderful.
1: Yeah, so Oksana Krushnivska is a professor in the art school and does game design and virtual reality, extended reality, a bunch of really creative, amazing work. I've been in conversation with her over the past couple of years, and this seemed like a great opportunity to actually do a project together. So, you know, I went into the class, gave a pitch, and this is the project. We'd love to have, you know, giant towering creatures and other elements of this experience. And so over the course of the semester, students developed different experiences, and we kind of honed in on those, like what was really fitting well, and students grouped up and turned that into the final product that people get to experience here at the festival.
0: John, what's been a reaction that you've been amused by or thrilled by so far?
2: One of the funniest reactions that I like is we have awesome haze and smoke coming from the heads, but people like to think they're misters because in the hot weather and the sun, they're used to walking through those misters. And it's just silly to me to see their reaction to it.
1: One of these years, we'll do a mist project.
2: Yeah.
0: That would be good. And Daniel, what's been the reaction, a reaction that's stayed with you in this first day?
1: I mean, I just love people see our installations this year and previous years from afar and have a kind of confused look on their face, but intrigued. And as they walk into it and the sound and the light and kind of really get into the environment, seeing the smile broaden across their face, they're like, yes, that's what we're trying to do. This sort of unexpected moment that people have when they step into it.
0: The joy of discovery, because as excited as I am about this annual immersive art, there are people who are just going to come in those north gates and truly go, I was here to see music, but what's going on here? Yeah. So it absolutely warms my heart. Before I let you go, after Summerfest ends and Radiant Echoes is no more on the grounds, what's next for Fuzz Pop Workshop?
1: We've got a couple of exciting things lined up. We're working again with Joy Engine for Art Blaze. We've also partnered with UWM to create some new giant inflatable beings for that project. And we're developing a large-scale permanent space in Milwaukee. So we're on the hunt for spaces. We're developing the concepts for that. So if you like the stuff that we're doing, you know, that's here for 9 days at Summerfest, imagine that. 10 times the scale all year round. New experiences, many more artists, performance, a whole.
0: Elevating attraction. Our creative community here.
1: That's the dream, yeah.
0: What's the best way to keep up with Fuzz Pop Workshop?
1: You can follow us on Instagram. That's where we post. Follow us on the web. We're at Fuzz Pop Workshop.
0: Thank you so much. He is Daniel Murray and John Kowalczyk, creative director of Fuzz Pop Workshop. I got the leadership here.
1: There we go.
0: Imaginations going wild, but truly making those ideas come to life. I think a lot of people can imagine things. It's collaborating with the right designers and architects and creators. So congratulations on the third year here at Summerfest.
1: Thanks a lot, Sammy.
2: Thank you.
0: I look forward to wandering Radiant Echoes after I see Echo and the Bunny Men. It's a theme. It's a theme. Speaking of Echo and the Bunny Men, they have the song you need to hear next on What's on Tap.
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0: I am Sandy Max on location at Summerfest, where tonight live music is happening in all styles, including some retro sounds, Echo and the Bunnymen. Tonight, 10 o'clock on the Generac stage, alternative 80s from Liverpool. 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Echo and the Bunnymen, Lips Like Sugar is the song you need to hear on What's on Tap to get you psyched for their 10 o'clock show tonight here at Summerfest.

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5: At 7 o'clock, it's 71 degrees. Tonight, partly cloudy skies, maybe an isolated shower, a low of 56. From the WTMJ Breaking News Center, I'm Jessica Gatso. A jury finds Amandria Brunner not guilty of causing the deaths of Marquette University lacrosse athletes Scott Michaud and Noah Snyder. Brunner was acquitted of six felony counts, including homicide by intoxicated use of a vehicle. She will be released from the House of Correction sometime tonight. Brunner's friend tells WTMJ.
6: I feel relieved that this is over. Yeah, she's been my longtime friend for over 15 years. Yeah, it's a really good day.
5: The deliberations took around 6 hours. Peter McColgan, the driver of the car carrying the students, is also charged. He will make his initial court appearance next month. A federal judge has ordered the release of Salah Sarsour, the president of the Islamic Society of Milwaukee, who has been in ICE custody since March.
7: Sarsour is a legal resident and has lived in the United States for over 3 decades before he was arrested this spring by ICE agents and taken to a detention facility in Indiana. In his ruling, U.S. District Judge James Hanlon says the arrest, quote, raised a substantial First Amendment retaliation claim. Sarsour's family claim his arrest has to do with his activist work for Palestinian human rights. They also say his health was neglected while he was in custody. As a condition of his release, Sarsour is ordered to remain in Wisconsin. Elizabeth Linton in WTMJ News.
5: A scary moment for tourists in New York Times Square just hours after the Knicks championship parade. Police say a large fight broke out, then shots were fired, and then someone was slashed. ABC's Matt Rivers.
8: The terrifying sound of gunfire echoing throughout Times Square right in broad daylight. Now, it sent a massive crowd running for their lives. EarthCam video showing the terrifying scene. Hundreds of people rushing to take cover. NYPD officers seen racing to that scene after a call for shots fired near West 44th Street and 7th Avenue around 3:30. Officials are saying a large fight broke out, and officers then observed a person of interest firing a weapon.
5: It's not clear if the slashing and the shooting were related. No one was hurt in the shooting, and a suspect is in custody. A bill to stabilize college sports clears a key vote in the Senate with bipartisan support. Republican Texas Senator Ted Cruz chairs the committee.
9: College sports is in crisis. If Congress does not act, every week we're seeing another program being canceled. They're canceling women's sports, they're canceling Olympic sports, track and field, tennis, and that is taking away opportunities.
5: The Protect College Sports Act aims to regulate payments to players, limit them to one free transfer over their careers, and create a rule to restrict coaches from changing jobs during a season. It now heads to the full Senate for consideration. Milwaukee officials gathering this morning for the annual Juneteenth flag raising above City Hall. Mayor Cavalier Johnson.
10: Freedom Day with one of the longest running and most incredible Juneteenth celebrations, not just in the state of Wisconsin,